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0: 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K232 FL, Honolulu. The answer.
5: News this hour from Town Hall. I'm Keith Peters in Washington. President Trump wants more cuts in the National Intelligence Agency staffing.
6: Trump noted that the size of the office has been
7: way too high for way too long. Yeah, I wouldn't mind. If he cut, I wouldn't mind that.
6: Trump's administration announced last August that the office's budget would be cut by more than $700 million per year, while slashing the size of its workforce by roughly 40%. In an earlier interview with the Wall Street Journal, Trump says there's a lot of people that shouldn't be there. The Journal says that was a reference to intelligence officials who served under former Presidents Joe Biden and Barack Obama. I'm Lisa Dwyer.
5: The screwworm fly is detected in Texas decades after the cattle threat was largely eradicated in the U.S.
8: The U.S. Department of Agriculture confirmed Wednesday that the New World screwworm fly has reached South Texas, the first time in decades that the parasite with flesh-eating larvae has threatened the nation's cattle industry, and only the third time it's appeared in the U.S. in that time. Agriculture Secretary Brooke Rollins said the case was in a three-week-old calf in La Pryor, Texas, about 50 miles from the Mexico border. Rollins said there have been no other detections of the fly in the U.S. Bernie Bennett reporting.
5: The U.S. military says it shot down four Iranian drones that were launched toward the Strait of Hormuz on Friday and then struck some of the Islamic Republic's coastal surveillance radar sites in response. U.S. Central Command said on social media that the attack drones posed an immediate threat to regional maritime traffic. The military is enforcing a blockade on Iranian ports in response to Tehran's chokehold on the crucial corridor for global oil and natural gas shipments. On Wall Street, the Dow down by 695 points today. More at townhall.com.
9: From the Monlama Media News Center, I'm Chaz Ontai. A 19-year-old man who turned himself in last night is the seventh person arrested in connection with an assault at Waialae Beach on Saturday night that sent a 23-year-old man and a 15-year-old boy to the hospital with broken bones and concussions. The man turned himself in to the District 4 Crime Reduction Unit officers at the Kaneohe Police Station. He was arrested on suspicion of attempted assault in the first degree. Six juveniles who were arrested have been charged in connection with the assault. And the University of Hawaii at Manoa Athletics Department is selecting Hawaii News Now as its new broadcast partner. They've entered a four-year agreement that will begin on July 1st. Hawaii News Now will now be the primary home for local broadcasts. K5 will once again become the dedicated home for live game telecasts and special programming. 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Mostly sunny and breezy, highs in the mid-80s.
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21: 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I'm your host, Andy Webb, and I thank you for joining me today. Good news, I'm coming to you today pain-free. Yeah, pain-free. And unfortunately, I know there are some rental owners out there, some landlords, if you will, that are living through some pain right now as we speak. How do I know this? Well, because I hear from you. I talk with you. I get out to events. I talk with other members. I go to non-lifestyles events as well, talk to other investors out in the broader world. And there is some pain out there. Now, if you're new or thinking about doing this, don't get me wrong. You can avoid the pain altogether. We'll talk about how. But this is how I know that some of you are, you know, you're in pain, right? You email me. By the way, you can email me if you send an email to askandy@luinc.com. Again, askandy@luinc.com. If you want to talk to somebody other than Andy, you can give us a call at 866 945 6565. You'll get member services if you have any questions about Lifestyles Unlimited. 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And I'm going to tell you about my experience, this pain that I've been dealing with. And I'm going to relate this back to your experience if you are a rental owner now and you are in pain, right? Some of the areas where you may be doing it wrong, this is the source of your pain, and why you may ultimately never get this problem fixed. Okay, we're going to look at several places, in fact, where some rental owners are just doing it wrong. Okay, talk about where they go and where you probably go for information and why that is wrong. Okay, my pain, by the way, fortunately, I guess, or unfortunately, I don't know, is not in the residential rental real estate space. Now, if you're new to the show, I'm a long-term member of Lifestyles Unlimited, been a member since 2012, bought a lot of single-family rental houses that I do own personally, self-manage, also invested passively in a lot of apartments. But my pain does not source from that area. It's actually with my body, with my right foot in particular, the heel of that right foot. Happened about a month and a half ago. You know, if you caught a show, I think it was back in December of 2024, I talked about rejoining the soccer world. I started playing after about a decade and a half of laying off due to fear of what my knees were going to do because my doctor said, don't do this thing, etc. I started playing again. And about a month and a half ago, after the game, next day, heel, felt I got some pain when I walked. Bruised. I said, I think I bruised my heel. These older cleats, right? Hard plastic cleats. Ignored it. Played again a week later. It seemed to be okay. Next day, it was worse than the prior week. You know, I kind of muddled through the week, ignored the problem for a while, played again, it got worse, right? Went to the shoe store, bought new shoes. I said, it's got to be the shoes, right? You've heard that ad. It's got to be the shoes. Well, that didn't help either. So what do? I go out to Dr. Google, get online, start doing all the reading, all the research that I can do. I'm avoiding something, right? I'm avoiding something. I'm avoiding going to a doctor. The new shoes, again, didn't help. We had a layoff, fortunately or unfortunately, due to weather. Scheduling, etc. 3 weeks, heel seemed to get better. I was like, okay, I think this is going to work. Played again, and it was worse than ever. Still no fix. What did I do? I finally got smart, did what I knew I should have done probably 4 or 5 weeks prior, and went to somebody that specializes in this part of my body, the podiatrist. I'd never been to a podiatrist, never thought I'd go to a podiatrist, but I went to a podiatrist, and I got professional help. Almost that same day, immediately better. Now, I will tell you, he did something I was not expecting, I was not ready for. He said, we're going to give you some lidocaine for the pain. I said, well, it's kind of been ebbing. I think I'm okay. And he produces this big needle, a little skinny needle, but very long, and proceeds to inject it into my heel, sticks it into my heel. It's very painful. And he pulls it out. I think, oh, gosh, we're done. And he puts it in again. So a little bit of pain for a longer term gain, I suppose. But not, I'm not kidding you. Same day it started to feel better, aside from where that needle went in. And today, coming to you pain free just a few days later. The point is, I finally got smart. And I finally said, I need to talk to somebody that knows what they're doing, can really identify. You know, I did, like I said, Dr. Google, I thought maybe I bruised it. Maybe it's a broken bone. Well, they took an x-ray, ruled that out. Could be plantar fasciitis, could be Achilles tendonitis. There are all kinds of things out there. And I misdiagnosed and misdiagnosed again, chose the wrong course of action. Well, he told me what it was, plantar fasciitis, if you want to know. But point is this, I spent a lot of time, wasted a lot of time, sat around in pain when I really didn't have to be. If I had to just talk to this guy sooner, I'd be up and running as I will be, as I am now. And that's your problem. You get into the situation in residential rental real estate and you find a pain point, something that is causing you problems, and you muddle through it, and some of you ignore it, right? I know this feeling. I'm just going to wait it out. Maybe it'll go away. It's not going to go away, and you wait, and maybe it gets worse, right? Maybe you lose a perfectly good resident because you didn't take care of whatever the maintenance item was, if that's what it was. And if I'm scaring you and you're new, don't worry. We're gonna circle back and rest assured, you can avoid all of this. You can avoid the pain from the get-go. But a lot of you do muddle through. And those that do finally decide to seek what I'll call professional help and seek guidance, make the right decision. Where are these guys typically making where are these pain points for these rental owners? From talking to people that come to Lifestyles Unlimited that already have a portfolio. I've talked to people that have one house, that have five houses, that have 10 houses. One guy joined with 40 plus, right? We have all kinds of people join. Most people are typically clean slates. No experience at all. I was in that boat. I had no idea about investing and managing, buying, managing, renovating single family properties, investing in apartments, and became a member, got very good at this thing. But most people come from that point of view, but we do have members join. People join as members that already have properties and have these very pain points. And there are three main areas that I see that cause these pains. Number one is the acquisition. Something going on with their acquisition of that property, not done right. Rehab, right? The renovations. We're buying houses typically that do need work. And are you doing the right work? Right? That's a big, big question. So acquisition, rehab, and then management, because we are not flippers. We are holding on to these properties. There are a lot of reasons why we hold on to these. We might talk about those towards the end of the show if we have time. But management is a place where you have a lot of pain points potentially as well if you're not doing it right. Okay, going to take a quick break here in just a moment, and we'll come back and start to work through those, starting with acquisition, because that's commonly, I think, where a lot of you do make your mistakes, and that's where let's nip that in the bud. We'll be right back.
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24: I'm Jeff Davis with Just a Thought. Imagine spending most of your life wondering why you felt different. A recent Newsweek article highlighted the story of a man who struggled for decades with challenges that were eventually traced to autism and ADHD. That was after years of misunderstanding and misdiagnosis. Medical science continues to learn more about neurodiversity, and many adults are discovering that what they thought were personal failings may actually be neurological differences. For some people, receiving an accurate diagnosis later in life can be both emotional and it can be liberating. It doesn't magically solve every problem, but it can provide reasons. Years of frustration, social difficulties, attention challenges, or feelings of being out of step with the world begin to make sense. This reminds us that medical diagnoses evolve. Understanding evolves. What doctors believed decades ago may not be what they know today. We shouldn't forget that people are often fighting battles we can't see. The person who seems difficult, distracted, or different may simply be navigating a world that wasn't built with them in mind. You know, a little patience and understanding can go a long way. Just a thought. I'm Jeff Davis.
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21: 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And we're talking about pain today. I dealt with pain for longer than I needed to because I was stubborn. I thought I can fix this on my own. I can diagnose it myself. I can be my own doctor. And it just wasn't working out. And I finally got smart and went to an actual doctor. And I'm not kidding you. Same day, my heel pain was gone. He gave me some stuff to work on, stretches, rolling my foot over a bottle of ice and things like that. But he said, hey, go play soccer. You know, you should be good to go. So we're going to give it, we're going to see how this works. I get to go back in a few weeks for a follow-up. You know, it's always good to reassess. So that's where my pain was coming from. But you, if you are an existing rental owner and you are not a member at Lifestyles Unlimited, you may have some pain as well. I can't tell you how many people I talk to that own rental property, are not members, and are dealing with some sort of problem, and they just don't know what they're doing. They don't know how to handle it. It's a big pain point. A lot of people get out of the business as a result of this because they don't know what to do, because they are trying too hard to self-diagnose. They're looking at Dr. Google like I did, and Dr. Google doesn't always have the best advice, or you don't. Bottom line, you got to go to the right place. But we're going to get to the right place here in just a minute. I want to start, though, with some of the places where I have observed people outside of Lifestyles Unlimited doing it wrong. And when I say doing it wrong, I mean behaving as investors in the residential rental real estate space. That may be apartments and that may be houses. Now, a lot of what I'm going to talk about today will focus on the single family rental space, because that's what most people out there get started with. And that may be something you're thinking about if you are new. When I talk about these things where people make mistakes, it doesn't mean you have to. If you're new to this, I want you to take that away. You can nip this in the bud by taking action and getting educated first, right, before you start going down that path of missteps. And where do people make missteps? And in the acquisition phase, just to begin with. An acquisition, I just mean simply, hey, I'm going to go buy a rental house. And sometimes people are just like that. I'm going to go buy a rental house. And that's their first mistake. It's just a type A fire, ready aim, right? There's no real thought that they're putting into this thing. But that aside, typically what I see happen is people are just not buying right. And that can mean a number of things. Let's talk through what I mean here. One situation where people do not buy right is they're buying in the wrong place, right? All real estate is local. So when you hear the national news and doom and gloom and the market's tanking and this thing and that thing, you know, I put a house for sale in the DFW area here, already under contract. It didn't take that long, but you're hearing all the doom and gloom and there are these problems, that problem. And all real estate is local. You have to get super focused, hyper focused on your market and really understand that market. And is that the right market? We have a lot of members on the coasts in places like California, San Diego, a lot of members there. That is not the right place. If you're going to buy there, you're going to be cash flow negative. You're going to be losing money every month. You're going to pay too much. Might be a beautiful place to live, but not a great place to invest. So people buy in the wrong place all the time. And that can be the state. Right, we just mentioned California, and that state could be a problem for a number of reasons. It could be due to the cost. It may not be friendly to us as rental owners. You really need to do your research when you're thinking about a new market. Is this a place that will be in my favor if I have to evict, if there's an issue, if I have to go to court for this or for that? You want to find a state that is legislatively in your favor. And there are blue states that tend not to be, and there are states that are very much in our favor, like Texas, where I sit. You know, I tend to follow the Lifestyles Realty team. Wherever they go, I know is going to be a good place to invest. And they're not just in Texas. We grew up in Texas, but we're now represented in places like Tennessee. Great place to go. The Carolinas, Georgia, up in Kansas, Missouri, Utah. I'm Arizona. One of those desert states, right? Arizona is what I'm trying to think about here. But we do have members investing in Utah as well, by the way. But point is this, there are places that are good for us as residential rental owners and places that are bad.
5: And you can dial that down. Here in the DFW area, there are places where I will not invest. I am invested all across Dallas-Fort Worth. I have houses in multiple counties, multiple municipalities. But there are certain places that are just simply wrong to do this. Yeah, the numbers on paper may look like, this is going to be a cash cow. Rougher part of town, going to be a management nightmare, right? There are parts of the city, parts of the town, parts of your MSA that are simply not a good place to go. So you have to do your due diligence, and a lot of people don't do this. Again, it's fire, ready, aim. I just bought this house because it was cheap. Yeah, it was cheap for a reason. It was cheap for a reason. So a lot of people make that mistake, and if that's a mistake you have made, how do you get out of that? You sell. Divest that thing. Get it out of your portfolio so you can go buy in the right place. On top of that, sometimes people buy not just in the wrong place, but they buy the wrong asset. And we talk about this in the two-day seminar, the Investor Skills Intensive that we host at Lifestyles Unlimited. By the way, this is a two-day, very intensive seminar on Saturday and Sunday. And day one, Saturday, is largely focused on single-family investing, and day two on apartments. And they present their a spectrum of property types, right, ranging from single family all the way up to very large apartments. And we invest on both ends of that scale. I was just looking at my book here. Right in the middle, you're going to find a single word, five letters, condo. That's a bad asset. Bad for a number of reasons. In fact, in the presentation I most recently sat in, a picture of the devil popped up on the screen as we were talking about condos, because they are very, very problematic. I've talked to any number of investors that have invested in condos, and it's been a nightmare. It's been a loss maker, because there are special assessments, because you don't own the roof and you don't own the foundation, and I need to make a major repair, but I have to get permission. The list goes on. There are a lot of reasons why condos are something to stay away from, but I can't tell you how many times I've talked to people that have made that investment, again, typically because it's cheap, right? The prices on those things are low, and they've been dropping. Condos, townhomes, too. Wrong asset. Sometimes it's a single-family property that's just weird, right? It doesn't fit into the neighborhood. Well, people typically want to be conforming, and you should think about that as you're buying your assets. If that thing is the Frankenstein house that somebody bought, a 60s build, really a small footprint, 1,000 square feet, not big enough for their growing family, so they add an addition on the back, and an addition on top of that addition, and another one next to that, and they pop the top and put... You start to get these houses that are really oddballs. Be careful with those. Not only do we not know, was that work done well, and I've walked houses where I can immediately tell you that work was not done well, but at some point they start to deviate so much from that neighborhood, people don't want to buy that. Right? So when it comes time to sell that product, maybe you get it rented because you find that family with 8-10 kids or whatever that need all that space. But when it comes time to sell those oddball houses, that becomes problematic. And we acquire things with the plan eventually to divest and sell these things and capture our profits. So weird properties, I see this a lot too. Acreage as well. You buy a house, again, it's discounted, it's on 10 acres. Who's going to mow that, right? Just think about these things. Sometimes, point is, during the acquisition process, I see people buy in the wrong place, and I see people buying the wrong assets that create headaches for them downstream because they think the price is right. Right? And speaking of the price, we're going to talk about this. We're going to kick this off and pick this up after the break. Sometimes the price is not right. You're buying things that you really shouldn't at retail prices, but I love the neighborhood. It's two blocks over from me. I can self-manage it from where I sit. I'll pay a premium for that. But should you do that? Bottom line is, the things we like to buy are things that come at a discount. And there are a number of reasons why we want to buy at a discount. We're going to head into a break, and I'll enumerate those when we come back. If you have any questions, send me an email to askandy@luinc.com. We'll be right back with the show.
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0: with SRN News. I'm Keith Peters in Washington. The U.S. military says it shot down four Iranian drones that were launched toward the Strait of Hormuz on Friday and then struck some of the Islamic Republic's coastal surveillance radar sites in response, raising the risk with shaky ceasefire as the Trump administration ramps up pressure on Iran. The U.S. stock market had its worst day since October as a sell-off in big technology companies weighed down the broader market. Bond yields surged as a strong jobs report boosted expectations that the Federal Reserve will be forced to hike interest rates at some point this year. The S&P 500 slumped 2.6% Friday, finishing with its first losing week in the last 10. The Dow Jones Industrial Average fell 695 points. This is SRN News.
1: From the Ma Lama Media News Center, I'm Chaz Ontai. Following a nationwide search, the University of Hawaii announced today the selection of Joshua Walker as a fourth head coach of the Rainbow Wahine Volleyball Program. Walker is known to Hawaii fans for his history with the Rainbow Warrior Men's Volleyball Program. As a student athlete from 2006 to 2011, he was an AVCA All-American and a two-time All-MPSF standout, and later returned to Manoa as an assistant coach on the Warriors' back-to-back national championship staff. And a Kihei man is being sentenced for helping shine a laser at an FBI aircraft. The U.S. Attorney's Office says 30-year-old Jesse Kong pleaded guilty to being an accessory to an assault on a federal pilot. Prosecutors say Kong bought a laser pointer and loaned it to someone who aimed it at a federal aircraft and into its cockpit. This news report is brought to you by Timothy Sandwich Shop with its fourth location at the Kapolei Shopping Center. Mostly sunny for the remainder of today, highs in the mid-80s.
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4: 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I'm your host, Andy Webb. I thank you for joining me today. If you have any questions, email me at askandy@luinc.com or give our member services a call at 866-945-6565. 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They can help you with any questions you have there. But questions I do see out in the broader market when I talk to other investors, typically not members at Lifestyles Unlimited. They're not buying right. They're in some sort of pain because they've put themselves in a bad situation just from the outset, which is at acquisition, when they bought that asset. Buying in the wrong place, we talked about that, buying the wrong asset, and just simply buying wrong. Not buying right, not getting that at the right price. You do make your money when you buy. So you want to be sure that you are buying with buffer. Typically, what we're looking for are houses that do need work. They do need renovations. And because of that, we do get a discount. And that discount can be significant. You know, a common example I like to give is we may buy a house for $100,000 in a neighborhood where those houses will value anywhere between $200 and $225, let's say. But we're getting it for $100. Why is that? Well, because it needs work. That work's going to cost us $50,000. Now, that seller, if they were to do it, it would cost them much more, $75, $100, so they don't want to do it. Right, but we have contacts, we have teams that can help us do this at wholesale pricing, so we get the work done for $50K. Buy for $100, fix for $50, we have some closing costs, and we're done. It values at $200, $225, maybe $250, right? If you're good at negotiating, you can get the right spread there, and you create something called equity capture, and that's a really big equity buffer that you've already baked it into the pie, because you make your money when you buy, and you bought with not just a discount, but a supreme discount. But a lot of people don't do that. They're willing to pay retail prices. They aren't willing to push and negotiate and walk away if the numbers don't work and don't give them that adequate buffer. You want to have that equity capture in order to, among other things, create wealth, but to give you a buffer so that, hey, let's say I need to sell in a year and a day. Well, I've got that equity already baked into the pile. Let's go ahead and cash that out, sell that, no problem. Other people, they say, no, I want to buy that rent-ready house. I'm going to put the 20% down. The only equity they have now in that house is the money they put into that house. Factor in transaction costs. They're a little bit negative, upside down at this point. So I see a lot of people make the mistake when they buy with respect to what they buy and what they pay. And this is where a conversation comes into the mix as well, where you need to know how to run your numbers for that property. We talked a number of shows back about a gentleman who did email me. He was upside down with his rent. He was losing $700 a month every month with respect to collected rent and outflow. We want to be cash flow positive. He's cash flow negative. That's simply due to running the wrong numbers or not getting to the right numbers in the analysis phase prior to that acquisition. And there are two places that we need to analyze. Number one, what is that value when I fix it up? If I buy it for 100 and fix it for 50, is it worth 200 or 250? There's a big difference there, right? Bigger the spread, the better, right? So we need to know how to value that house when it's fixed up. What is the cost of those renovations, by the way? I kind of ballpark that, and then I send my contractor in to get a final number during the due diligence phase. But what's that value, and what's it going to rent for? And this was this gentleman's problem. The source he had for the rental rates was wrong. It was simply wrong. So he's cash flow negative. So you need to know how to dial in this information. This is part of the acquisition phase, and I see a lot of people make mistakes here. You get a little starry-eyed over that latest acquisition. You're like, ooh, I bought one house. I bought two houses. Ooh, here comes number three. I'm so excited about this. This is in my favorite part of town. And you run your numbers, and you cherry-pick. You have to be realistic. You have to be cognizant of your emotions and try to get those out of the game. Make sure you're running numbers well. And the last bit of numbers I want to talk about is, well, the dollars, the money, the financing. A lot of people don't finance or have the wrong financing. I already mentioned some people will go and buy simply retail, 20% down, right? You have no equity in that scenario. And then there are the cash buyers. They're making a mistake. They're really making a mistake. Yeah, you may have a better argument if you're in a competitive bidding situation with respect to other folks that are using lenders, because they have to have an appraisal done, and it may take a little longer than the cash buyer. But here's the thing. And again, using my numbers as an example, if I'm buying for 100, repairing for 50, and it's worth 200, if I'm a cash buyer, I now have 150K plus closing costs sunk into that property. And if that's all I have to start with, I've bought one property, I'm done. Yeah, I enjoyed a little bit of equity capture for sure. My cash flow will be higher since I don't have a mortgage, but I can't buy as much. If I instead use financing and buy one house, use maybe, let's say, 20K out of pocket. Next house is 30. Let's say it's a little higher. All right, now we're at 50. Another next one's 15 because I'm getting a little bit better. Maybe I get one for 10. Then next one maybe is a little higher, 30. All right, you see, you can buy more houses with that same pool of cash if you finance. And I think that's a big mistake for a lot of people. They simply start and now they're stuck because they're out of money. How do we buy? Well, we buy houses that need work, and sometimes they need so much work that we really can't get the traditional, conventional financing that you're thinking about, the 20% down, and often we don't want to use that anyhow. So we'll buy with something called hard money. And hard money is simply a financing tool. It's a private loan that will lend not based on my purchase price, not based on the repairs, but based on that market value when it's fixed up. It's very forward looking. So if I say, hey, purchase price, repairs, appraiser says, you know, when you do all that work, it's going to be worth 200. My hard money lender is going to lend based on that 200K. In fact, they'll lend 75%, so they're going to lend me 150K. Guess what? That covers my purchase and my repairs in this scenario. Does it always? No. Just easy math for me to convey to you. But hard money lets us reduce our cash invested in that particular asset. We fix it up. Remember, it couldn't go conventional financing before due to the condition, because the foundation was shot and the windows were broken, and Fannie Mae-backed lenders just simply don't want to finance that because it's not insurable. But once it's fixed up, it is insurable. So we buy with hard money, fix it up, and then we refinance into that conventional note. So a lot of things that go wrong at the acquisition stage. Wrong place, wrong asset, wrong purchase price, wrong numbers, wrong financing. If you're new to the show and you're thinking about doing this thing, all of these things can be taught, can be learned, so that you don't do it wrong. Okay, take that away. For those of you that are in this position, though, we'll get to your solution here in just a minute. So we bought this asset, and it does need work. I mentioned 50K in repairs. That's the next place where I do see a lot of people make mistakes, is during the renovations, the rehab. When it comes to renovations, is there a sweet spot? There absolutely is. How do you figure out what that is? Well, go out to the neighborhood, run your comparable leases, see what has leased, and what did those look like? That's what people in that neighborhood are leasing. You'll see typically a strata. You'll see some on the bottom, maybe not quite as nice, some at the top that are a little nicer, getting better rent.

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12: Welcome back to the show. I'm your host, Andy Webb, and I thank you for joining me today. If you missed an earlier part of the show, go to lifestylesunlimited.com. This will be archived there. And, you know, we've been making a transition. We've been starting to include these as podcasts with actual video. And so I don't know if this one will make it because middle of

0: the last segment. I had one background, and all of a sudden it switched. It's actually showing Arizona now. So if you get to see this, this is actually a spot in Arizona I got to travel to as part of my ramblings around in the RV bunker back when the heel was not in pain and life was great, and life is still great. And I hope life is great for you as well. But if it's not because you're having pain with your rental portfolio, that's what we're talking about today. We got to get you out of that situation. And I see a lot of people that come to Lifestyles Unlimited for that very reason, because they have been trying to do this thing and struggling and suffering. And they come to us and they say, wow, I learned so much at the two-day at the Investor Skills Intensive, right? On Saturday, if they're single-family investors, on Sunday, if they're apartments, maybe they shift the modes from one asset class to the other. But I hear it a lot. I just was doing it wrong. And we've been talking about places where people do it wrong. Acquisition is a big one. Rehab is another big one. Another place, management, because these are rental properties. We're going to hold these for a period of time. So we've bought it. We've fixed it up. Hopefully we've done the renovations correctly. Best product, best price. If you rehab that right, it will lease very quickly at the right price. And you'll get the best people. And that should make your management period very, very easy, right? I can tell you over, I don't know how long I've been, 14 years now doing this, when you put the right people in there, it is very hands-off. I self-manage my single-family properties. There is no pain, right? But if you're not doing it right, you may encounter this. And that goes through the renovation period as well, right? Rehabbing it right. But at some point, you have to get that place rented. And a lot of people do this part wrong. And this is probably more critical. Buying the right asset in the right place for the right price, very important. But putting the right people in there is extremely important. I've seen this take a lot of people out because they don't do this correctly. There's the marketing aspect. We're not going to get into that so much. There are different ways you can market your house for lease. We do talk about that at the Investor Skills Intensive. But as you're marketing, you're going to start to get applications. And this is where I want you to really, really focus. Tenant screening, applicant screening really is what I should say. Some people in some markets, you know, if I list a house for lease in November, December, it's a little bit slower. The first house I listed in this period, it was slower. It was our second house that we bought. I got nervous. I got panicky. We put somebody in there that I shouldn't have. That was our first and only eviction way back in 2013. Don't be impatient. Don't rush. Acknowledge, recognize that there are times of the year. There is cyclicality to our business. There are times when things will move slower. There are markets where things will move slower. We've been in one of those markets of late. Although I just leased a house in Arlington, Texas, down south of the ballpark, south of Jerry World, all that fun stuff. Moved in no time at all. Right. So it depends on your market. Buy right and buy in the right place, of course. But do not rush the screening. You know, and I see a lot of people simply do that. They go too fast because they need a warm body in there because I have a mortgage on the chill, relax, have some reserves to absorb that so you don't have to be in such a hurry and have proper documentation. In particular, what I'm thinking about here is the applicant screening documentation. I want to be able to present to people, here's what I'm looking for. And by virtue of the fact that I've taken the time to write this down, I've had to think about this. What is it that I'm actually looking for in a good resident? I'm going to put that on my applicant screening criteria. That will define things like, well, credit score minimum. If it's below a certain level, we have payment problems. There could be payment problems, therefore, with you. Credit minimum, eviction history. Do you accept it? Do you not? I personally do not. What if there's been a foreclosure in their background? Do you work with that? What about bankruptcies? What's your position there? What about criminal history? What about animals, dogs, cats? What do you take? All of this is defined on my resident or my applicant screening form. It's just a single page, but it's very, very important because that outlines very clearly who I'm looking for, who we will accept if everything else checks out. And if anything doesn't check out, they sign this page, by the way. It says, hey, we're going to give you our application fees, and if we don't meet your criteria, we do not get that refund. We acknowledge that. We accept that. It gives them a chance to see what we're looking for as well. But having that in writing gives me clarity, gives me focus, allows me to be patient, allows me not to rush, allows me not to bend and accept that person that actually is not a good fit for me. And if you can adhere to this process and have the right documentation, this pain point goes away. You will have people that are very, very easy to work with. Okay. Are there the oddballs out there? Yeah, yeah. If you think about the bell curve, there's always the tail end event. But by having good processes, by having the best product at the best price, you'll have a better selection of applicants, and you will have applicants, plural, not just one, to choose from. Right. So everything throughout the process really gets you to this point and ensures your success. Now, some people go a little bit off from the model. We talk about things like Section 8, the housing vouchers, and we say, no, that's not a place you want to be, especially in single-family houses. Some people try that, and some people have pain. Some people do well in that space, don't get me wrong, but there are idiosyncrasies to that. There is program management. You will have inspectors. There are all kinds of things that come along with that, okay? But I see people get, again, in a hurry. They get that call. Do you take Section 8? Do you take vouchers? I don't know. I don't even know what that means. Well, yeah, sure, why not? Hold your horses, stick to your guns. So in the lease-up phase, I see people make mistakes, and then during the management, during the hold period, a big mistake I see is not doing regular walkthroughs. I have a buddy, hadn't been in his house for 2-3 years, same residence the whole time. They moved out. It was a wreck. They had become hoarders, unbeknownst to him. He didn't know this because he didn't visit. Now, he usually does walkthroughs. Why this one was an outlier, I don't know. Maybe it was farther away than the rest of his portfolio. I don't remember exactly, but do this. And if regular visits, either by you or by somebody on your staff, or, you know, if you have a general contractor or a handyman or somebody that you trust, send them out and give them the authority. Hey, you're on site. Make the repairs under a certain dollar amount so that we can keep this thing in good shape. Best product, best price, if there is a repair. Oh, and if it was resident neglect, get good pictures, get good documentation, let me know so I can charge that back, right? You want to protect your cash flow in the process as well, but I see that all the time. People just are not in touch with that asset or those residents, and things spiral out of control. You know, if you show interest in them and in their property, they will show interest in you, and they are more likely to maintain that thing for you. So be sure to stay on top of those walkthroughs. Now, let's say you do a walkthrough and there is something that does need repair, whether tenant, resident neglect, or otherwise. Do you have your toolbox with you and do that yourself? Ooh, I don't know. Is that in your skill set? I see this a lot, too. I've talked with people that have applied at my properties and they love what they look like. I want to live here because the house I'm in now, that guy comes out and he fixes things and he makes them worse. I hear this a lot from residents. I don't hear this from the investors I talk to because they're never going to admit this. But that may not be in your skill set. Now, are there investor members that, you know, that's in their background? They are a plumber as well. Sure. I bet you can do the plumbing. Can you do the roof? Maybe not. I see this a lot where people are trying to take these parts of the business on themselves to save a little bit. Don't do that. You're going to cause more headache for yourself. You're going to lose that resident. And that management angle becomes a pain point for you as well. And this dovetails with DIY. Some people try to handle everything themselves, and they attain burnout. It's what happens, especially as you add more and more properties. You know, I've been happy to outsource more and more over time, and that comes down to building a team. You have to know how to build a team. Who needs to be on that team? How do you vet that member of your team or future member to be sure they are good, right? These are things we talk about, by the way. We have classes on this at Lifestyles Unlimited. But some of you just refuse to give up the reins in any aspect of the business, and I don't know why. It's control, whatever it may be. You have to be prepared to work with others. This is not a lone wolf sport. And this is why, ultimately, you cannot get these pain points, these problems fixed. Again, these are just some of the areas that I hear from people that become members at Lifestyles Unlimited, that come in with a portfolio of houses. It might be just one or two, it might be five, it might be 10 or even more. They didn't, you know, acquisition, they didn't buy right. Rehab, they didn't rehab right. Management, they don't really manage right, right? They have not gotten the education. So if you're new, again, get the education first. So what happens, they create their own problems and they try to then solve the problems that they created on their own. They try to solve them on their own. Again, just like I did with my heel, they get out on internet, Dr. Google, Reddit, other fora, seeking information. Hey, you know, resident did this thing. What do I do? Blah, blah, blah. Or they talk to family and friends that maybe were in the business, but they're not anymore. They failed out. Don't talk to those people. You need to find somebody that has been doing this and been doing it right for years and years and, dare I say, decades, and get some help. Think about it. If you find the right person that can, just like me with my heel and the doctor, the podiatrist, if you can find the right person that can tell you exactly what is wrong, not guess, give you the proper guidance, don't you think that would shorten that rough patch for you, help you get out of that morass? You know, if you get properly educated before you start, to those that are new, or even if you have started and, you know, you've had a bit of a false start, if you get a mentor by your side that has experience, can they guide you out of that? 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
6: News this hour from Town Hall. I'm Keith Peters in Washington. President Trump gave a speech and met with farmers in Wisconsin in a preview of what his midterm campaigning might look like.
7: We love the farmers. We love everything about your state.
8: The president described the Republican Party as the only option for farmers.
7: As president, I fought for the American farmer like no one has ever fought before. Nobody's like, I'm up here today. I don't need this. I got elected. I got elected. I'm here because I like the farmer.
8: Trump has scheduled a weekend at his estate in Bedminster, New Jersey, and will then attend Game 3 of the NBA Finals in New York Monday night. I'm Jennifer King.
6: The Treasury Department is warning banks about the risks of serving people living in the country illegally.
9: It's part of the Trump administration's efforts to tighten immigration controls. The Financial Crimes Enforcement Network, or FinCEN, issued guidance following an executive order by President Trump in May. That order requires banks to scrutinize customers' citizenship more closely, but it is less aggressive than initially expected, since it doesn't mandate collecting citizenship information. Treasury Secretary Scott Bessent emphasized preventing illegal aliens from exploiting financial institutions. Banks are pushed to watch for red flags like identity theft and payroll fraud. Hiya Pinjwani, Washington.
6: Texas Governor Greg Abbott is concerned that a new factory isn't expected to start work for more than a year on mitigating the New World screwworm fly infestation in his state. The factory breeds sterile flies as part of plans to stop the flies' flesh-eating larvae from threatening the $113 billion U.S. cattle industry. Abbott has pledged that Texas will help the Department of Agriculture accelerate construction of the $750 million breeding facility. On Wall Street, the Dow down by 695 points, the S&P 500 lower by 200. More at townhall.com.
10: From the Mauna Loa Media News Center, I'm Chaz Ontai. Following a nationwide search, University of Hawaii announced today the selection of Joshua Walker as the fourth head coach of the Rainbow Wahine volleyball program. Walker is known to Hawaii fans for his history with the Rainbow Warrior men's volleyball program. As a student athlete from 2006 to 2011, he was an AVCA All-American and a two-time All-MPSF standout, and later returned to Mauna Loa as an assistant coach on the Warriors' back-to-back national championship staff. And a Kihei man is being sentenced for helping shine a laser at an FBI aircraft. The U.S. Attorney's Office says 30-year-old Jesse Kong pleaded guilty to being an accessory to an assault on a federal pilot. Prosecutors say Kong bought a laser pointer and loaned it to someone who aimed it at a federal aircraft and into its cockpit. This news report is brought to you by Timothy's Sandwich Shop, with its fourth location at the Kapolei Shopping Center. Mostly sunny for the remainder of today, highs in the mid-80s.
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12: Stuck in traffic? We've got the answer.
13: There are no active accidents right now. There was one downtown shortly after 3 on the H1 westbound near the Poly. It's been moved, but traffic's still extra slow from the old Wailea Road overpass to downtown. The H1 eastbound is slow as usual from Middle Street to Punahou. Traffic's okay to Hawaii Kai and going over to the windward side. I also had an accident earlier on the west side on the H1 westbound near the Pearl City Waimalu exit. You'll move fine after the H1 H2 split.
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0: 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Welcome to The Right Side. 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
1: 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You can also comment on the Cricket line by clicking that middle button that says text us, so you can join in on the common sense conversation, because I am about to open it up at the end of the week. Everyone is very well aware. What is June? You know, whenever we think about, oh, there's National Bacon Day. There's National, actually, I think yesterday was National Cheese Day. You know, very fun, like, food holidays. Some of these things were just social content creation ideas, but we are very well aware of two specific months in Hawaii. One being June, equaling Pride Month. And across Hawaii, government officials are raising pride flags at public buildings and participating in ceremonies celebrating the LGBTQ plus community, if that's even still their acronym. I feel like it changes every day. Supporters view these ceremonies as an important recognition of a community, and I am not saying otherwise, that has historically faced discrimination and exclusion. However, where I'm asking the question is, should government be promoting any social cause at all? Not just sticking with pride. But when it gets into some of these side subjects, does the government need to get involved? So tonight's conversation isn't really about whether people should be free to celebrate whatever they want to celebrate, wear whatever they want to wear, and do whatever they want to do behind closed doors. I am not butting into your business. What I'm getting in the middle of is when it gets shoved on me by our government officials with rainbow flags on top of our state buildings. Okay, so the question is, what messages should government itself be sending? So we will see this throughout June. State and county leaders are participating in Pride Month events, ceremonies, and flag-raising celebrations. Many government buildings will also display pride flags alongside official state and county flags. Do they do that for anything else? I'm just curious, like, does every single month have to have like a different flag in order to show the inclusivity that these individuals would like to see? Do we need to now raise a flag for just about anything, any day of the year, if we feel that that's a consistent DEI effort? Supporters say these displays demonstrate inclusion, respect, and recognition for this population, which tends to be extremely loud. Okay. So, two very different viewpoints. I'm just stating the viewpoint, so you guys decide which side of the fence you're on. Number one, recognition and inclusion. Supporters argue the government represents everyone. The LGBTQ plus community pays taxes, votes, serves in the military, works in government, and contributes to society. Not that we are saying otherwise. I don't think any part of a conservative community is saying these individuals are bad. I don't think that's part of the conversation. I think where we start to get involved is how much we feel suppressed and oppressed by their freedom of expression, when that's all they want, right? So we want freedom of expression to say, you know what? Now we're feeling oppressed, but you guys are okay with that. As a heterosexual white woman, oh my goodness, it's like the worst thing in the world, right? I couldn't even imagine being a heterosexual white man. That's even worse. But when you think about it, it's this weird, like, alter ego almost, like a catch-22. Like, they don't want to be oppressed, and yet here we are in June. And then, by the way, Hawaii also celebrates in October. In case you weren't aware, because I used to frequent a lot of the places or establishments that celebrate these individuals. They have really good karaoke and really fun bars. However, right, when you look at things like this, it becomes this kind of like, I don't know, I'm almost uncomfortable to talk about it. So supporters do believe public recognition sends a message that everyone belongs, and I agree with that. But then you look at this whole church versus state, should the government be involved? Aren't they supposed to use our tax dollars and at least specify that they're this non-partisan type of viewpoint for something this separated? And yet here, I know we're in a very democratic state, and that's when that happens, where we're looking at, oh, no, we're going to support this side, and this other side is just going to get pushed into it for a couple of months. Many point to decades when LGBTQ plus individuals face discrimination in housing, employment, military service, and marriage rights, but there's a whole bunch of other groups that say the same thing. Supporters note that public acceptance of these individuals has increased dramatically over the last several decades. Many see pride ceremonies as no different than recognizing cultural heritage months or other commemorative events. I'm going to say that's not true. Viewpoint number two, government neutrality. Critics often make a different argument. I guess I'm on the critic side. Government should not take sides. They argue government buildings belong to everyone. Therefore, only official government flags should fly over government property. And you know, we've also heard stories of schools including this flag on campus, even as young as intermediate schools, for that inclusivity type of a purpose. Way too young for that type of inclusivity conversation. So where does it stop? One of the most common concerns is consistency. If government raises pride flags, heritage flags, advocacy flags, how does it decide which causes qualify and which do not? I mean, aren't we opening ourselves up to some massive lawsuits when it comes to discrimination? If we're saying we're going to support this, we're going to say these people are okay, this oppression story is fine, and yet these aren't. Where does it stop? Because this is where I think this population has gone off the rails. We went from this type of identity to now a non-two gender identity, which we'll talk about in a little bit. And it's okay. It becomes this commonplace idea and not what some would consider a mental illness. And so, of course, equal treatment means equal treatment. Some argue the most neutral position is for government to avoid endorsing any social movement, any cultural cause, or any identity group. But then I'm guessing we'd have to have a totally different leadership in place. Because I don't know, when there's a bipartisan type of leadership, there's always going to be a swing from one or the other. And you look at other states, they do the same things. But the flag debate is really about symbolism. Flags are powerful. They communicate values without saying a word. That's why this debate generates such strong emotions. And then I even feel like I have to kind of tiptoe around how I feel about it so that I don't offend people. To come flat out and say what most of you guys are thinking, I don't think they should put pride flags on our government buildings. End of story. And they shouldn't be in our schools. Am I wrong? Maybe. My opinion. Allowed to have that opinion. How about you? Do you feel like at this point it's gone so far that these oppressed groups just take priority control when there's such a small amount of the population? Like 0.5% of the nation's population are the individuals who are screaming to not be victims using a victim mentality. There, I said it. Elephant in the room. So a question of consistency. Many of you might be thinking, if government property displays a pride flag, then what about Native Hawaiian sovereignty? Do we see those flags everywhere? We see them in some places. What about military remembrance flags, religious heritage flags, other cultural or advocacy flags? There's an advocacy group for everything. Everything. And so, yes, there is a point where it comes to free speech versus government speech. I understand that. And there is an important distinction between the two. Nobody is questioning where private citizens can have the right to fly a flag. They absolutely can. But then when you get legislation out there, and I think there was an attempt at flying the American flag in your private property at your house, and that was offensive to people. And yet we can't come back and say the same for this because they just seem to be louder. Have you heard the phrase, the squeaky wheel gets the grease? I don't know, is that a Southern phrase? I know that some people have heard it, right? We got squeaky wheels everywhere. They absolutely do. Businesses can, churches can, individuals can. The debate is specifically about when government displays a flag, is that government speech? And if it is, what should government be saying? Should they be siding with one or the other? Should they be using tax dollars to be purchasing these items, to be spending time flying these items, spending time going to these parades and these events on your free time? Sure. Why not? Then that's free speech. They are individuals, just like those that are walking in the parades. But man, is it everywhere. And starting June 1st all the way to June 30th, it's probably all we're going to see. So I'm just preparing you guys, okay? When we come back, we've got a couple other stories where I want to clarify a few things that have shown up on social, and they probably weren't said correctly. Don't go anywhere. We'll be right back with more The Right Side.
0: You're listening to The Right Side, common sense conversations with Hawaii public officials and community leaders. Stick around. We'll be right back to The Right Side.
2: Stuck in traffic? We've got the answer.
3: Going west, the H1 slows right after you go around the Hickam Curve. The Moana Lua slows at Kaiser. After Halaba, the H1 is slow as usual to the split. If you're inbound, we got an accident on the ramp eastbound adjacent to the Moana Lua freeway eastbound. Traffic is backed up to Pu'uloa Road. No incidents going east or windward. On the windward side, though, there's an accident on Kahikili northbound at Hui'iwa. Traffic is starting to back up in the big day.
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0: Welcome back to The Right Side with Hawaii public officials and community leaders. 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
1: 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You know how I know that? Because I did it. Very simple. And then once you download it, you get all your news headlines, all your podcast episodes, and that fun little button that allows you to comment on our cricket line so you can join in on the common sense conversation, because things are about to get wackadoodle, people. All right. I love that word. But that's all I can use to describe the next couple of stories that I have seen consistently miscommunicated. That was a lot to say. I'm glad I got that all out. Consistently miscommunicated on social media. Okay. I'm talking completely different points of view, some completely incorrect. And just that disbursement of wrong information, I am here to help us with that. And some of these stories are just such a wow factor that we don't think they could be true. But yet I'm here to clarify that some of them are. Okay, so we're going to have a little bit of fun. All right. And no, it's not all a Pride episode. I got that out of the way in the beginning. But this was interesting because I think as we get inundated with these messages in June, right? I warned you about that in the beginning. Like, June is Pride Month. We've got a lot of content coming from that group of people, but we've also got another group of people I'm going to talk about that you wouldn't think would be coming out of the woodwork. But this one was funny. Silver Lake no U-turn sign controversy. Okay. Anyone remember seeing this on social? So we're not saying that ordinary no U-turn signs are not considered anti-LGBTQ. The controversy involved a specific set of YouTube signs in a specific neighborhood in Los Angeles, which was historically an LGBTQ-friendly community. So stick with me here. You know all the YouTube, the no U-turn signs you see throughout town, or, you know, if you're in some places that have like medians, you know, and you want to make a U-turn, and then there's that sign that says, you can't make a U-turn. Well, during the 1980s and 90s, in this specific town of Silver Lake outside of LA, many gay men met through a practice known as cruising. Okay, driving through certain neighborhoods and social areas to meet other people. So residents in the area were complaining about late night traffic, noise, cars repeatedly circling. And so in response, the city then installed what would have been considered by normal people traffic signs to stop the cruising, right? To stop this incessant driving around in circles for whatever the reason is. Okay, I could say that Salt Lake, our area, needs these types of noise regulations because of the late night traffic and the constant circling. I mean, we have a traffic circle, so to be fair, maybe they're confused. Whatever. But the no cruising, no U-turn, and overnight driving restrictions were still offensive to people all the way in 2026, if you can believe it. Now, this is where I feel things get out of hand. The silliest little things, at least to regular people, okay, I'm just saying, in my opinion, this seems crazy to need to remove traffic signs because they're offended by traffic signs, right? Where we're tracking here, right? So supporters of removing the signs argue that they were not just traffic control measures. That no U-turn sign did not mean no U-turn. It had subliminal messaging to this community that said they needed to be removed because they were triggered by seeing them. Can't make it up. But the broader effort to discourage gay social activity in the neighborhood is what they were really talking about. Critics of the original policy say the signs gave law enforcement a tool to stop or cite people who appeared to be participating in gay cruising. But that never came out in the story that that was true. That was never supposed to be a discriminatory act. Now, do I know what happened in that one singular town back then in the 80s? I do not. But could we actually imagine that specific road signs that have to go through legislation, have to go through meetings and committees and you know, judgment to be placed at all because usually of a public safety requirement, and now they're taking them down because they're thinking that they mean something totally different? And so to many longtime LGBTQ residents of this town, the signs represented a period when gay people were often targeted, monitored, or discouraged by gathering openly. Supporters of removal viewed the signs as a reminder of what history, of that history, and wanted them removed as a symbolic gesture. And guess what happened? Because it was LA and because it was California, they removed these signs. And that was all over social media. And so what was misconstrued was, hold on, do I now need to take down my no U-turn signs like off Nimitz? Is this offending people? Is this some kind of slang? Like, I had to look up a whole bunch of stuff on AI. Like, I don't understand why they're upset with a sign. Now that I've heard the story, I do see a side of it where it could be triggering to individuals that had grown up there. Maybe that's what they really did think was happening. Maybe that is what really happened. We don't have that story. But could you imagine this type of information getting out and being totally taken a different way? Like, I was like, oh my goodness, what are we going to do with no U-turn signs? Like, can we just willy-nilly U-turn anywhere? I guess so. You know, that makes my driving a lot easier. I love U-turns. It's a problem where I used to live too, because a lot of the times you had that sign, and maybe I could just say I'm triggered and I want to take it down. That way I can drive however I want. Okay. And the last piece of this puzzle, definitely, I think after that, it's going to get a little bit less of a type of a pride-based conversation. But what I also noticed during the first couple of days of this month is that there's a disconnect of content, okay? There is the pro-pride and the pro-transition, and then there's the detransition. And I find it interesting that there's so many individuals. Now, maybe, again, this is the algorithm of both of these messages kind of coming together, right? Especially as it's a more heated argument during the month of June. As they know, I am a political follower, and a lot of times this drama seeps through my algorithm just because of who I am and what I'm watching and what I search through. And so this actually came to light because I saw a clip from Charlie Kirk when he was at a school and he was interviewing, or I guess he was having a conversation with an individual who considered themselves ready to transition. And so we're going to listen to this in the context it's supposed to be listened to, mind you. A lot of things for Charlie Kirk is taken out of context, but I liked the way he respectfully joined this conversation, talked to the individual about why they felt the way they did, and then tried to give them kind of a little bit of advice to say, now, I might not be right. You might not agree with me. But here's where I think a lot of these individuals are going to end up. So let's take a listen.
4: I just want to say I'm a transgender male. What age should kids be able to get things like hormone therapy? Because I don't know what's true, what's not.
6: Tell me, are you comfortable telling me your story?
4: I've known that since like third grade.
6: No.
4: And I'm currently 19, almost 20. I've known basically since then. I didn't start going by like a different name until 7th and 8th grade. I just don't know, like, with the whole medical stuff, like, what's true, what's not, what's helpful, because I've heard so many different opinions.
6: First of all, thank you so much for that.
4: Yeah,
6: and
4: of course.
6: So I'm going to have an opinion that very few people will ever tell you, which is I want you to be very cautious putting drugs into your system in the pursuit of changing your body.
4: Mm-hmm.
6: I instead encourage you to work on what's going on in your brain first. I think what you need first and foremost is just a diagnosis, just someone that is going to listen to what you've gone through, listen to what else is going on. My prayer for you, and again, very few people will say this, I actually want to see you be comfortable in how you were born.
4: Yeah.
6: I know that you might not feel that way, but I think that is something that you can achieve. I think that with the right team and the right people, you don't have to wage war on your body. You can learn to love your body.
1: Okay, and so with that said, and a very respectful conversation, mind you, you know, when Charlie Kirk would go to these colleges and speak to these kids and answer these questions, he didn't always have a very popular opinion. And sometimes I feel like I don't either. But what I've noticed is that his answer is now what a greater chunk of this population who used to be pro-transition are now saying, you know what, he's exactly right. So wait for it, because this gets very interesting. A detransitioner is someone who stops or reverses some aspect of a gender transition. Some detransitioners say they no longer identify as transgender. Others continue to identify as transgender, but detransition because of certain pressures, financial barriers, medical complications, social stigma, or safety concerns. Over the last several years, detransitioners have become much more visible in media, politics, and online discussions. Their stories often receive significant attention because they challenge the narrative that transition is where it's at. You know, gender dysphoria is a thing, that we should affirm gender transition in children, when we all know that usually therapy or treatment for a mental health disorder and trauma is where we need to start, which is what Charlie was saying. Before you chemically change how you were born, before you go into surgery, are there other paths we can take to avoid the regret and the guilt and these feelings that these detransitioners feel? And it has now inundated social media, especially in June, because it's the other side of the story. And so I think what they're trying to do is almost combat the pride side to say, wait a minute, maybe we can save a couple of these individuals who are so far left that think this is the only solution, when you may very well regret it later on. So just a little, you know, word to the wise before you believe everything you see on social media. Now, I know this is a standard disclaimer. Don't believe everything you see on social media, but start to look at different ways of finding information. It's interesting what's out there. And the conflict may actually be healthy. We might start waking people up. You never know. Well, we got to take a break. Don't go anywhere. When we return, we'll be right back with a few more clarifying stories, specifically what is going on with Medicaid in the state of Hawaii. You're not going to want to miss it right here on The Right Side on AM 690, FM 94.3, The Answer.

0: 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Stick around. We'll be right back to The Right Side.
1: From the Ma'alama Media News Center, I'm Chaz Ontai. Following a nationwide search, University of Hawaii announced today the selection of Joshua Walker as the fourth head coach of the Rainbow Wahine volleyball program. Walker is known to Hawaii fans for his history with the Rainbow Warrior men's volleyball program. As a student athlete from 2006 to 2011, he was an AVCA All-American and a two-time All-MPSF standout, and later returned to Manoa as an assistant coach on the Warriors' back-to-back national championship staff. And a Kihei man is being sentenced for helping shine a laser at an FBI aircraft. The U.S. Attorney's Office says 30-year-old Jesse Kong pleaded guilty to being an accessory to an assault on a federal pilot. Prosecutors say Kong bought a laser pointer and loaned it to someone who aimed it at a federal aircraft and into its cockpit. This news report is brought to you by Timothy Sandwich Shop, with its fourth location at the Kapolei Shopping Center. Mostly sunny for the remainder of today, highs in the mid-80s.
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3: Stuck in traffic? We've got the answer.
4: If you're driving into the city from the west, take the H1 after Olava. There's an accident on the Moanalua ramp from Pu'uloa Road that's affecting the main lanes of the Moanalua. Going west, the H1 slows at the Hickam Curve, the Moanalua before Kaiser. After Olava, the H1 stays slow to the split. In Aiea, there's an accident on the ramp from the Moanalua Freeway westbound to Kamehameha Highway. The drive to the windward side is good. That accident on Kahikili is gone.
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8: 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And in case you missed any of this or previous conversations, we have a mobile app. I know you thought I was going to say podcast, but I'm going to switch it up on you. 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There you will find all of your local, national, and international news headlines, all of your favorite podcast episodes, including national and local talkers, like myself, that has a program 7 days a week. I know, I love it. And keep an eye on any program changes. So in case you haven't heard yet, we've moved some shows around. So directly after myself is none other than Mr. Mark Levin from 5 p.m. to 7 p.m. And then a little bit later in the evening, Mr. Mike Gallagher has taken his spot. So we're shifting some things around. We're throwing stuff up in the air, seeing if it sticks. And so far, so good. We've gotten some good feedback. So in case you do want to comment on the Cricket line, you just click on that little text us button in the middle of the mobile app menu, and you'll get to me or someone who cares about what you have to say. All right. So speaking of caring about what people have to say, I hope that what we say is actually based in truth. Because a lot of times, as I'm finding stories on social media, I see two sides of the story, none of which really know what's going on. So I wanted to clarify the Medicaid Fraud Control Unit story, because there's some mess out there saying that we're losing Medicaid benefits here in Hawaii. Not true. Let's start there, okay? So This didn't happen overnight, by the way. We reported on this, I believe, only a day after Vice President J.D. Vance launched a nationwide crackdown on Medicaid fraud enforcement. This was back in May. Okay, so if you've been listening to me that long, bless you. But, you know, if you're just catching up, this is not something new. Okay, we were called out about a month ago to say we were giving you federal funds for this item. Nothing has been done. There's no transparency reports. There's no evidence that anything has come of this task force that was supposed to be formed, these cases that were supposed to be found. And the fact that you have zero fraud cases is a little hard to believe. So we're going to say you're not doing anything. Get your crap together, Hawaii. That's basically what he said in the middle of, you know, a campaign stop where he just, I think it was Iowa, maybe, but he made us look terrible. Okay, so in hope of resurrecting this very terrible announcement, Vance announced that every state would be reviewed and warned that states failing to aggressively investigate fraud could lose federal funding. He warned us. Okay, there's budget tied to anti-fraud programs. If that budget is not used, it will be found out it's not being used, and then it will be revoked. We shouldn't really care, however, if we never used it, but yet it is anarchy right now. So Vance publicly singled out Hawaii. He said Hawaii had not produced one single indictment, not one, and not a single conviction of Medicaid fraud over several years. This is not, again, something that was just, oh, about a year since Trump's been in play. No, never once had these federal dollars been used for what they were supposed to be used for. And what happens? Okay, this is a quiz for you guys. I've told you about it before. And it comes with any government budget standardization. Can you move money from one bucket to another just because you feel like it? I'm going to go with a hard pass. Okay, so we've got money earmarked for these items, specifically the fraud items, so that we can make sure that the larger amount of money earmarked for the program is used appropriately. I mean, that's why anti-fraud money exists, so we can make sure we're not frivolously spending the other bajillions of dollars we're giving toward these programs. And he accused Hawaii officials of not taking Medicaid fraud seriously. He should have also put in a few other things in that list, but we'll just stick with this one for now, okay? Hawaii's response within about 24 hours, okay? Attorney General Ann Lopez publicly fired back. The AG called Vance's claims false and unsupported by the record. The AG's office pointed to more than $14 million in settlements, judgments, and recoveries since 2021. Hawaii argued that civil recoveries also matter, not just criminal convictions. So here's the question. Did Hawaii ignore the warning? Federal officials issued the warning in mid-May. About 3 weeks later, the federal government followed through. And we're looking at everybody like, oh, how could they do that? Well, they told you they were going to do it. That's how they did it. Now, federal government, typically, they don't move that quickly. I'm actually really surprised at how quickly we can have an administration and a leadership that does what they say they're going to do. Anyone else with me? Like, I can't even imagine how much has gotten done. This man must never sleep. His second in command right there with him. And we are just cranking out tasks, making this country better again, right? But now we're like on the defense, which usually we are for one reason or another. And so on June 4th, yesterday, Hawaii's Medicaid Fraud Control Unit lost approximately $3 million in annual federal funding. Why? Federal officials said between 2022 and 2025, so we're looking at a three-year time span, folks, no Medicaid fraud indictments, no Medicaid fraud convictions. The unit failed federal performance expectations. Now, why do we think there are such fraudulent activities happening? I don't know. I'm assuming that it just kind of goes along with the subsidy. I'm assuming there has never been a state at zero. I'm sure they have some kind of data that says this is a little too hard to believe. I mean, we know it's paradise down there, but are we sure? Are we really doing that kind of expose investigation that this task force is being funded to do? And so Governor Green's response is, why create a task force now, right? After federal scrutiny intensified, Governor Green announced a new Medicaid fraud strike force all of a sudden, as of yesterday.

0: Now, we only have a few months, however, to do what we should have done in a matter of years, just to try to scrape by and get our funding back. Now, will we get funding back because all of a sudden we put the strike force together? Or are we trying to earn back the funding and we're going to do this on our own? See, that question really hasn't been answered yet. Who's going to pay these individuals now that we've lost the funds? Does it just automatically reverse itself because we're like, hey, look at us now. See, we got our name tags, we got our desks and our notebooks. We're ready. I'm going to say that's probably another hard pass. So where social media got it wrong, we did not defund Medicaid benefits, Medicaid eligibility, Medicaid healthcare services, Medicaid coverage for children, Medicaid coverage for seniors, and Medicaid coverage for disabled residents. None of that happened. But there are posts out there that make you believe that's what's happening, and that is not true. $3 million wouldn't even be a blip on that program's radar. It is much larger than that. So state officials have repeatedly stated, and I'm going to do it with them, the benefits remain intact. What was defunded was the Fraud Control Unit's federal grant, roughly $3 million annually. Money specifically earmarked for fraud investigations and prosecutions. Washington didn't cut health care. Washington cut funding for the office responsible for investigating health care fraud. So, federal law requires states to maintain certified Medicaid fraud control units. The purpose is simple. Protect the taxpayers, investigate fraud, recover stolen money, prosecute offenders, protect vulnerable patients. The Trump administration's position is this. If taxpayers are funding an anti-fraud office, there should be a measurable enforcement result. Right. I mean, I'd love to know where every single dollar of my tax dollars goes, but at least they're looking out for things as small as $3 million. You would think in a federal government budget, I mean, you're looking at a state budget of $23 billion. I can't remember how many billions I think was the city budget. I believe it was maybe four or five. I don't remember. But then you got to look at a federal budget in the trillions. And yet they care about $3 million bucks. Down here, not being used appropriately. Where were these people all these years? Where was this deep dive into finances that said, I care about your money. I care where it goes. And if it's not being used appropriately or how it's earmarked, then why are we still funding it? That's what DOGE uncovered. No one really understood the amount of programs that we were funding for decades that didn't really amount to anything and weren't needed anymore. And no one ever really looked and said, hey, you have two Netflix accounts. Did you know that? Right? Kind of similar. You know how often I've gotten charged for Amazon Prime? When was the last time I opened that app? Probably last year. What does that say about me? I'm definitely not the federal government, though. I'm not running trillions of dollars. So that kind of a mistake, fine. But it's a similar analogy, okay? $3 million to a couple of trillion dollar budget is peanuts. But what we're trying to do is avoid larger mistakes. If it's a fraud department, where billions of dollars are funneling through this program for subsidy and we can't find misuse of funds, then we're losing a lot more than $3 million and no one wants to even look into it. California was the biggest target. The administration deferred roughly $1.3 billion related to suspected fraud issues involving hospice providers. California was repeatedly cited by Vance as an example of inadequate enforcement. Not surprising, another blue state. Minnesota, federal officials also withheld hundreds of millions of dollars. And New York? New York was specifically criticized by Vance during the rollout of the initiative. Well, we got to take a break. Don't go anywhere. We'll be right back with more The Right Side on AM 690, FM 94.3, The Answer.
1: 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Stick around. We'll be right back to The Right Side.
2: Stuck in traffic? We've got the answer.
3: The inbound Moanalua freeway traffic still extra slow because of a major accident on the ramp adjacent to the Moanalua freeway eastbound in the Fort Chapter area. It's got traffic backed up on both the ramp and the main lanes to Pu'uloa Road. Tomorrow night, the H1 is going to be completely closed in both directions between the Likei Likei and Middle Street from 8

0: p.m. till 8 o'clock Sunday morning. All eastbound traffic will be detoured on the middle, westbound at the Leake.
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4: 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You know, I say that often enough. I should probably check our downloads. If I don't like the number, I'm going to get very annoyed with you guys. I talk about it all the time. But it is a great way to get all of your information in one place, as well as comment on the Cricket line so that you can join our common sense conversation. And how non-common sense has this conversation been today? I am all over the board, but that's what's given to me when you look at my social media algorithm, a whole bunch of nonsense. But it's kind of fun. And so you see stories, you see a plethora of stories about pride because it's June. You'll see a plethora of stories that go against that type of idea because it's June. And then you see a whole bunch of other stuff from the federal government, people locally upset because they think it means one thing and it really doesn't. But then there's this little story that came up just once from the Star Advertiser. And I wanted to bring it to light because I feel like the investigative journalism is extremely important, especially when it comes to an election year. And I don't know if you saw this story, but it wasn't given as much. Maybe I had just seen it when it had first posted and it wasn't as popular as I thought it should be. And it was just getting pushed out. But on June 1st, 2026, so just a few days ago, federal prosecutors charged Remedios Alasis, a 66-year-old resident of Kahului, Maui. According to the U.S. Attorney's Office, she immigrated to the United States around 2014. Prosecutors allege she registered to vote shortly afterward. She is accused of voting in not one, but two elections, the November 2022 general election and the August 2024 primary election. And federal prosecutors allege that she knew she was not a U.S. citizen when she cast those ballots. I know, hold on to your hats, because I think this is the first actual case. At least I did some extra research to see if this was the first one brought to court to say, what do you think you're doing? Why are you here? Why do you think you can vote when it's in our bylaws to like check off the box that says you must be a U.S. citizen? Now, the fact that we have no voter ID, the fact that the left is saying we don't want to give paperwork just to vote, and yet we had to give paperwork that said we had our shots during COVID. Anyone remember that? So quickly they forget that they wanted us all documented with all of our immunizations, and if we didn't have it, we couldn't do anything, and yet they want to vote. But God forbid there's paperwork involved. Okay? All right, stick with us. How long ago did this happen? The alleged votes occurred 4 years ago and then 2 years ago, and the charges were not filed until 3 days ago. Okay, so we're working slowly. If the votes were cast in 2022 and 2024, what triggered the investigation now? Oh, that's such a great question. Federal authorities have not publicly released the full investigative details. What we do know, the FBI is investigating the case. The U.S. Attorneys General brought the charges. And federal authorities apparently compared citizenship records against voter registration and voting records. What we do not know, okay, let me clarify, whether this was discovered through a routine audit. Do we even have routine audits? We just got defunded for not having a routine audit for one of our programs. Whether it resulted from a federal review initiative. Going to say we probably don't have those either, but it sounds good. Whether it was identified by state election officials or federal investigators. So, does this mean that we could have some voter fraud on our hands? I mean, I understand it's one person. I understand. And though there's no evidence that currently supports that conclusion, but it makes someone go, right? Should we be wondering if something is awry right before we get into an election year? I feel like we're a little bit late considering we went years without finding this lady until just a few days ago. What the case demonstrates, one alleged instance that has been identified and prosecuted. What it does not demonstrate is widespread illegal voting, thousands of illegal votes, and a compromised election outcome. But we all know the truth. One case is one case. The facts shouldn't be minimized, but they also shouldn't be inflated beyond what the evidence shows. Are there similar cases around the country, however? So that was my next rabbit hole question, okay? Because I wanted to know. What else is going on? First of all, I want to know how on earth she was caught randomly. I mean, that's such a strange crime. Oh, you were caught voting and you're an illegal immigrant. Cool. It took a long time. Federal prosecutors have brought cases in North Carolina. There we go. Texas, California, Florida, and other states. Typically, these cases involve non-citizens registering to vote, mistaken registration during other government transactions, or knowingly making false citizenship declarations on registration forms. Wow. It must be a lot easier than we think. Oh, wait. No, we really did know. It was pretty easy. Federal prosecutions occur periodically, but they relatively are uncommon compared to the total number of votes cast nationwide. But are they? I don't think anyone is really able to answer this question. However, we did hear from someone who is trying to get into the Office of Elections and have some transparency and get reports of how many votes were cast and how many absentee ballots were sent in and how many ballot boxes had ballots in them before the count was over from neighbor islands. There's big stories behind that. So maybe when we get Shirley Nostroff in here next week, from the HRP, the chairperson of the HRP, maybe we can see if we can get the individual who's also working on the elections integrity to come in and speak on his own behalf. Because he's actually worked the polls and seen some very interesting things. Okay. Hawaii already requires voters to register to vote, attest under penalty of law that they are U.S. citizens. Gonna say that that's like a signature on a line that says, yes, I am who I say I am. Right? Nothing terrible. Certainly no actual documentation. And if there was documentation, you know, I bet what they would accept? A Costco card. Kidding. But you know, the DMV would accept that. So why not? It's a photo ID, people. You shouldn't lie on your Costco card. Provide identifying information that can be verified. But here's the bigger picture. This is probably where we're all going to say, ooh, I wonder, should one prosecution reassure voters that the system works because illegal voting was detected? Or should one prosecution concern voters because it shows an ineligible person was able to cast ballots before being caught years later? I'm going to go with number two. Who's with me? Yep. You. Yeah. See, I think we got a problem on our hands. One person is too many. What are we going to do to stop this? It's an election year. We got to work fast. If it took that many years to find this person, whoo, I don't know. Maybe we should have a fraud task force. That'll probably get defunded. Well, thank you so much for tuning into another edition of The Right Side, a common sense conversation right here on AM 690, FM 94.3, The Answer. A big mahalo to Savio Associates for allowing this program to happen and Cricken Wireless for allowing me to contact you during the program. If you're driving home, drive safe, everybody. Have a wonderful weekend. Ahui ho.
5: stuck in traffic? We've got the answer.
0: Expect the usual slowdowns on the freeways going west. The heavy H1 traffic lets up after the H1-H2 split. If you're inbound, take the H1 all the way. There's an accident on the Waterloo ramp in the Fort Shafter area. Traffic's backed up on both the ramp and the main freeway lanes to Pu'uloa Road. No other incidents are reported. Oh, tonight, the Troy Barbosa Torch Run will take place from Fort DeRussy to the lower UH campus. Lanes are going to be closed from 6:45 till 10:30.
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13: News this hour from Town Hall. I'm Ron Taylor. Six more states held primary elections this week, and the top Republican in Congress is concerned about many of the results. On the Salem News program this week on Capitol Hill with Tony Perkins, House Speaker Mike Johnson says the Democrats seem intent on nominating far-left radicals for the House and Senate.
14: The farther and farther left candidates are making their way through these primaries, and some of them are prevailing, heading down into runoffs. Really dangerous people with really dangerous ideologies. They're Marxists, and they want to turn America into that. So we have to defeat them. This is a battle of ideologies. We say it often, the widening chasm between the two parties, it's, you know, in terms of our philosophy, has never been as great as it is, and that's where the stakes are so high.
13: Speaker Johnson's full interview will be heard when This Week on Capitol Hill is broadcast beginning at 10 a.m. Eastern Time tomorrow on the Salem News Channel. Astronauts on the International Space Station take shelter in SpaceX Dragon as cosmonauts try to fix an air leak.
15: Out of an abundance of caution, five astronauts aboard the International Space Station had to temporarily take shelter in the SpaceX capsule that is docked at the station, while cosmonauts worked to fix a new leak on the Russian side of the orbiting space station. That part of the space station has suffered from cracks and leaks over the years. NASA says Roscosmos decided to do a more extensive repair after fresh problems were found. The crew was able to return to regular operations after the repair work was paused. I'm Lisa Dwyer.
13: With virtually no strings attached, Congress is on the verge of providing a massive infusion of cash to the Homeland Security Department. The $70 billion package that was approved overnight by the Senate and now goes to the House will be able to power President Trump's mass deportation agenda for the remainder of his term. News and analysis at townhall.com.
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13: Three men are sentenced for the theft of an ornate Romanian gold helmet and various bracelets from a Dutch museum. We hear more on the story from international correspondent Charles Della Desma, who files this report from London.
18: The Grotto Veneti helmet and three golden bracelets, some of Romania's most revered national treasures from the Dacia civilization, were stolen from the Trent's Museum in January 2025 when they were on loan for an exhibition.
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0: number 877-381-3811, 877-381-3811. You know, I hate to miss my radio program. I hate to miss you folks. I want to thank Brian Mudd for sitting in last evening. He's terrific. But my wife sits on the board of our community salutes. And there's a wonderful man who founded it, who leads it. His name is Ken Hartman. And I needed to do this. I needed to attend. And most of these events are at the same time I'm on this program. And let me tell you what it is. 151 young people who graduated high school just a few weeks back and joined the military. All the branches. And we're sworn in right there. And what our community salutes is all about, and they've done this, I think, for like 250,000 recruits over the last several years. Because Ken Hartman sat on a school board and he realized that people were being congratulated for going to Harvard or to Penn or this, that, or the other, and yet young people coming out of high school who decided to join the military, they weren't getting any kind of recognition whatsoever, and he decided to change that. And the group is called Our Community Salutes. My wife is on the board, and there are other fantastic people who are on the board and on the staff. It's a very tightly run operation. And so impressive is this organization. It's a very small group. That the Secretary of War was invited to speak to these new recruits, and he did. It was the U.S. Chamber of Commerce in Washington, D.C., who's done a fantastic job supporting this as well. And they're very much involved in helping the recruits, once they are finished with their service, to try and find employment with their members, to try and take care of them. It's just the little things in life that matter, really, and this is a little thing that's really a big thing to so many people. And Pete Hegseth was fantastic. No notes, no monitors, very charismatic, really connected with the young recruits. It was just a pleasure to see him there. Here we are in the middle of the war. And he took the time out to do it. And I want to thank the Secretary of War. I want to thank Our Community Salutes. I want to thank Ken Hartman and my wife and the other people who were involved on the board and so forth and so on. And it was my honor. Because my wife, after many years of these events, several times a year, says, "You haven't attended." And I said, "Well, honey, it takes place the same time I'm on radio." And I'll tell you something, folks, I don't take a lot of time off radio. Some people take off Friday, some people take off here. I take off now and then when I have family matters or doctors or doctor or dental appointments or I'm traveling or something like that. I don't take a lot of vacation time. I just don't. And when I do, there's a reason for it. And when I come back, I can explain it to you in part. But I wanted you to know about that. Also, tonight we have a rare occasion. We don't normally have two guests in one show, but we do tonight, and that's good. Representative Byron Donalds will be on at 7:20 p.m. Eastern Time. He's had threats made against his life, and I want to talk to him about that with you. And then at the third hour tonight, Mike Pence, who's a big fan of this program, we'll be talking to him about his new book, What Conservatives Believe, Rediscovering the Conservative Conscience. After the Trump presidency, there's going to be a big battle, I believe, over so many of these things between the woke right, who's going to claim that they're populists and nationalists, and yet, as you can tell, they're becoming economic socialists and international isolationists. Well, that's not conservatism. All those books I've written, all these things we've talked about over the years, were not those things, and nor will we ever be, because it's detrimental or worse to this nation. So I look forward to both of them. General Jack Keane is a retired four-star general. He was once vice chairman of the Joint Chiefs of Staff. I've gotten to know him quite well. He's a friend. As I said, a retired four-star Army general. He knows of what he speaks. He's not political in the least. And he's just a brilliant, brilliant military man. And, you know, many years back, certainly before he was a general, he is a Vietnam vet, among other things. And I think it's very important to hear this man's voice. You've got a lot of podcasters and broadcasters who know nothing about the military, who know nothing about international affairs. They don't want to know anything. As I've talked about before, the Marxist mindset is the world begins today. And that's where their mindset is. That's who they are, on the woke right and the left. I'm concerned about where we are with this war right now, that the Islamo-Nazi enemy regime is making more and more demands. Now they want $24 billion. We better not give them a penny. We condemned Obama for giving any money, and I don't care if it's some international fund or through a back door or through a trust or through Oman or No, because they'll use that money to rebuild their terrorist regime. They're not going to give it to the people. And I have other grave concerns about dealing with a regime like this. It's very, very important. You're going to say, oh, you're self-promoting. I'm really not. It's very, very important that you watch, I hope, if you can, Life, Liberty, and Levin tomorrow night at 8 p.m. Eastern and Sunday night, 8 p.m. Eastern, because the two monologues and the guests are intertwined. And if you're not sure if you can, set your DVR. By the way, some people, oh, you're an old guy, set the DVR. Well, there's other ways you can record it, but a lot of us use the DVR. What do you use, Mr. Producer? Most people don't know what it's called. They use other mechanisms to record. I use DVR as a sort of an all-encompassing word. In other words, I hope you'll record it, 8 p.m. Eastern time, tomorrow night and Sunday night. Very, very important. But here's General Jack Keane on Fox and Friends today. Cut one, go.
1: They keep kicking out the idea that we can make a deal. And I think we have to accept the reality that's just not going to happen. They have one motive in mind here, stretch out negotiations as much as possible, get as close to the political situation in terms of midterm elections, and there will be less likelihood that President Trump would ever pull the trigger and go back to military operation. And even if we did make a deal, we can't throw them a financial lifeline that'll help them to recover financially, because then they'll be systematically, in time, reverse everything that they signed on a dotted line saying they would do. And we know that, because they've always cheated in the past, and they'll cheat in the future. Iran's going to retaliate regardless of whether we go small or go big. Let's go big, take down as much of their capabilities we possibly can, and get these guys as close to collapse as a military operation can possibly achieve.
0: He's right. And by the way, if there is a deal, I don't think it's going to be a very good one. I want to talk about the midterm elections in connection to this. People say, if we lose, you see, we lost because of people like General Keane and Mark Levin and this one and that one and the president. No, that's not why. First of all, if we were going to lose, we're going to lose. It's going to be over economic matters. Secondly, the front end of this was and has been spectacularly successful. What are they talking about? Spectacularly successful. After the first few weeks, though, we went into a ceasefire that was to last 2 weeks, and it's last almost 9 weeks. And that's, I think, where the major mistake was made, from my perspective. And I think the only way out of this, and to do it in a way where we have victory or something close to victory, is to have 2 or 3 weeks of massive military action. We have almost double the firepower we had there at the beginning of it. Take out anything and everything related to the IRGC. And for God's sakes, damn it, arm the Iranian people. Arm the Iranian people. That's right. That's how we defeated the Soviet Union. I honestly, and I've been calling for this for months, I don't get it. Now, there are reports out there that Mossad was, in fact, arming the Iranian people, the Kurds, with the working and coordinating with the CIA, rather. And Erdogan apparently calls, this, according to reports, the White House, the president, jumping up and down, you can't arm the Kurds anywhere on my border because he's trying to wipe them out. He's a loathsome bastard, that man. A loathsome bastard. And so we apparently cut it off. That's that report. I don't know if it's accurate, but it's kind of smells right, doesn't it, Mr. Producer? Because I don't know what the explanation for this is. The Kurds say, no, we didn't steal weapons. But even if they had, and I don't think the Kurds conduct themselves that way, we've been fighting alongside the Kurds to destroy ISIS. And suddenly they're bad? They're not bad. They're good. But then arm the Iranian people. Do you know, if you go online, you're going to see some of these people putting their lives on the line, holding up signs and posters saying, arm us, or send us arms. Arm us, send us arms. We don't have to put boots on the ground. There are boots on the ground. It's called the Iranian people. Anyway, there's more to come. I'll be right back.
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0: The Lebanese president is named Joseph Aoun, A-O-U-N. And to understand Lebanon, at least at a cursory level, understand that the government and the army is separate from Hezbollah. It's almost like there's two governments and two militaries. The problem is Hezbollah is much more powerful. And back in the 1980s, the 1970s, there was a civil war there. And in the 1980s, Iran, which of course had the revolution of the Islamo-Nazis in 1979, funded and armed what it created, which was Hezbollah to take over the country so they could attack Israel from there. In the 1980s also, Menachem Begin, the Prime Minister of Israel, sent the IDF in there, and there was a massive war. And the IDF had significant casualties, but they pushed them back further into Lebanon, and they took a buffer zone in the southern part of Lebanon. Well, an agreement was signed in 1983 that we helped negotiate between the parties, and Hezbollah would be disarmed, the government would be turned back over to the Lebanese people, and so forth and so on. Within 2 years, Hezbollah violated it and ripped it up. And we had an obligation under the agreement to do something about it, but we've never done anything about it. So now it's all over again, and Israel said, you know, we're not buying it this time. You've fired like 100,000 rockets into our country, and you're still firing them even during this so-called ceasefire. And they're depopulating parts of Israel, big chunks of it, the northern part of Israel, like 20-25% of the country, and it's a tiny country. And citizens are being killed, and military is being killed, and buildings are being destroyed, and Israel said, all right, that's enough. And they went in again, and they want to take them out permanently, and their main base, their main networking area is outside of Beirut. And the president said, you can fight defensively. If you're hit, hit back, but we don't want you going near Beirut, Mr. Producer, he says. And this is where they had the phone call. And Netanyahu was very angry, and the president was angry pushing back because the Iranians said, if you don't tell the Israelis to stop attacking Hezbollah, there's no deal. And the Israelis are saying, what do you mean tell us not to attack Hezbollah? They've been attacking us, and we got to deal with this. And so that was the tension in that phone call. And so there was some kind of an agreement where Israel would hit only if they're really hit hard. You know, it's our position, if you kill one soldier, we're gonna then really unload on you. Well, they've killed more than one of the Israeli soldiers. So Netanyahu's taking a lot of hell back home in Israel because the people are saying, what are you, a lapdog to Trump? And really a lapdog to Iran? Iran's calling the shots. The U.S. responds, and now you're going to follow? And he said, no, I'm not going to do that. We'll try and work with the administration, but we are a sovereign nation, and we're going to have to do what we have to do to protect ourselves and our country, too. That's where we are. But Iran is trying to link that with the negotiated deal with the United States and Israel, and the president of Lebanon is saying, no, you don't. President of Lebanon is saying, we have nothing to do with Iran or what's going on there. I want you to hear from him in a moment. We'll be right back.
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3: With SRN News, I'm Ron Taylor. Congress is on the verge of providing a massive infusion of cash to the Homeland Security Department. The $70 billion package that was approved overnight by the Senate and now goes to the House will be able to power President Trump's mass deportation agenda for the remainder of his term. Texas Governor Greg Abbott is concerned that a new factory isn't expected to start work for more than a year on mitigating the New World screwworm fly infestation in his state. The factory breeds sterile flies as part of plans to stop the fly's flesh-eating larvae from threatening the $113 billion cattle industry. Abbott has pledged that Texas will help the Department of Agriculture accelerate construction of the $750 million breeding facility. U.S. employers adding a surprising 172,000 jobs last month as the labor market continued to show resilience in the face of rising costs from the Iran war. This is SRN News.
4: 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So, John, tell everyone listening who should call right now.
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1: Hawker's Magazine is a self-serving liberal publication with a phony list. A phony list. And Michael Harrison is a phony. That whole operation is phony. The company I work for doesn't spend any money in advertising in there, nor should anybody else, as far as I'm concerned. What a disgusting joke. Absolutely disgusting joke. We're putting this list together. Now, it's not necessarily based on data and information and ratings and all that. Just our sense of our sense. The family sits in a circle. Tiny staff. They decide who they like and who they don't like, and they know I can't stand them. Did you know we're the 12th biggest show in America when we're the second? Provably the second? That's how disgusting they are. And so they put that list out to be relevant because people use it. People use it to promote themselves, to promote others, to attack others, and so forth and so on. It is a joke. And everybody in the industry knows it's a joke. The broadcasters know it's a joke. Here's the Lebanese president, Joseph Aoun, on CNN today. Cut two, go.
2: It's not your country. It's our country. It's our obligation. It's not your job to interfere into our country.
1: Let me set it up again. He's talking to Iran and about Iran. That's trying to drag Lebanon into the Iran war debate and the deal debate. And they're saying, what are you doing? We have nothing to do with you. Let's start at the top. Cut two, go.
2: It's not your country. It's our country. It's our obligation. It's not your job to interfere into our country. I reject the statement totally because our people being killed, our people being, our houses being destroyed. They are using Lebanon as a chip, bargaining chip in their negotiation with the United States. It's unacceptable. And here also, Hezbollah must understand that. Hezbollah must understand that no other way but to sit and talk. No other way. To solve this problem and to save what's left except through negotiation and diplomacy.
1: There you go. Now, back in that period I was talking about, they assassinated Hezbollah, the president of Lebanon, who was Christian. He was very charismatic, won by a huge number. And his brother would eventually run and he'd become the president. But Lebanon was a beautiful, beautiful country. Beautiful country. My family has known people who had to flee there. There's almost no Jews left. And it was majority Christian. Now it's about 30 to 35% Christian. But he's exactly right. He's saying, hey, look, you're using us in your negotiations with the United States to blackmail Israel and the United States? No. No. And he's right. He's 100% right. We got a lot to get to here and our guests, so I want to keep going. Max Miller, Republican Ohio, was on the floor of the House Wednesday. He's one of four Jews in the House of Representatives. And he'd about had it with Rashida Tlaib, and we've told you about her ties to terror front groups and her vile propaganda against the president, the horrendous things she says about the United States, our country, the horrendous things she says about Israel. Her parents came here, they're Palestinian, and extremely radical. Here we go, cut three, go.
3: If my colleagues on the other side actually cared about the people of Lebanon, which is clear they don't, they would cheer on the elimination of these bloodthirsty terrorists. Not advancing meaningless resolutions to denigrate American foreign policy only to embolden them. For decades, Iran has used Hezbollah to project power throughout the Middle East. In the process, Hezbollah has weakened the Lebanese state and repeatedly drawn Lebanon into conflicts that serve Tehran's interests. While I can appreciate the passion for my colleagues on the other side of the aisle, I do not appreciate their lack of education and understanding of what is really going on there. So let us be clear. Hezbollah is a terrorist organization, from the gentle lady from Michigan, and its members are butchers that you like to, you know, hang out with to a certain extent. No nation can be fully sovereign when an armed group operates outside the authority of its elected. Oh, I'm sorry. Are we getting a little emotional?
4: Gentlemen will suspend.
3: I certainly believe you advocate for them, yes. You advocate for terrorists on a daily basis.
4: The House will be in order.
3: You advocate for a terrorist regime every single day from the gentle lady from Michigan.
4: The House will be in order. The House will be in order.
3: You do associate yourself with them.
4: Colleagues, this is a serious topic. We will debate it respectfully and deliberately. Is the gentlewoman from Michigan making a motion to take down?
5: Yes, Mr. Speaker, I am. That is a direct attack on my character.
1: Yeah,
5: I please
1: no
5: request
1: character.
5: To,
4: Ohio
5: mo-
4: will
5: to strike
4: be seated.
5: The words down.
4: Gentleman from Ohio will
5: it
4: be
5: was.
4: Seated.
1: Mm-hmm. And she does hang out with Terror Front group members. Absolutely, 100%. Go, research it on the internet. It's all over the place. So I don't know what she's offended by. She's a bomb thrower. And she's not the only one. Now we got this Hamway guy who will be the elected congressman from a dark blue district in New Jersey. This guy has ties to the blind sheik, real solid ties to the blind sheik. This guy is, you know, these people are, in fact, terror-loving individuals who are dressed up as Westerners, you know, wearing suits and so forth. I don't care if he served in the military or not. You know, Lee Harvey Oswald served in the military. Most people who serve in the military are great, but there are a few people who

0: immediately. So he represents a portion of Silicon Valley. And their investigations raising questions about how his family made millions and millions of dollars while he was in the House of Representatives, because apparently his wife was trading and so forth and so on. But we don't do that anymore. You know, all these guys are disgusting, pretty much. So here he is, cut four about this guy, Hamaway, with his ties to the blind sheik, and worse. Go.
1: Obviously, that was a terrorist attack, and the people who committed those terrorist attacks should be locked up for life.
0: They were a moron. The blind sheik died in prison. Go ahead.
1: No, zero sympathy or toleration for the terrorists who did that attack or who did 9/11. I will say that I met Dr. Hamaway, and Tammy Duckworth endorsed him partly because
0: so
1: he
0: what?
1: Saved
0: So what? We're supposed to suspend our common sense, our reasoning capabilities, because he helped save Tammy Duckworth, who's a radical Democrat now, and from, what is it, Minnesota or Wisconsin? I think it's Minnesota, but whatever. And she's a left-wing bomb thrower now. But what does that matter? We're telling you, the guy not only has ties to the blind sheik, but he testified in his defense during the trial as some kind of a character witness. And he helped write his speeches and his press releases. Are you kidding me? I don't care who endorses him. 700 people in that district died on 9/11. 700 people died on 9/11 in that district. In those Twin Towers. And the Democrats nominate this guy with like 26, 28% of the vote. I explained how it works to you last night, right? Or the night before. The Islamists are heavily populated in these areas, almost segregated areas, but very heavily populated. So when it comes to primaries and the vote is very low, low voter turnout, as it was in New York, 20-some or 30-some or 40-some percent of the people voted. They came out in New York, 97%. Same deal in this district in New Jersey. They're not running as Republicans, are they? Hello. No, they're not. They're running as Democrats. And that's how they win these slots. They've got it down to a science all over the country. Win the Democrat primary in purple or dark blue communities, and you're in like Flynn, or in like Muhammad, I guess. Go ahead.
1: It's life during the Iraq War. So, again, we can look through a person's life and find a statement, find an incident that puts him in the worst light. But overall, in my view, Dr. Hamaway is someone who saved Tammy Duckworth's life.
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has an Arab background. He's, in my view, very anti-Israel. That's just my view. He's also a pollster. And he just, a few hours back, posted, all three of Netanyahu's main opponents in Israel in the next election condemned him for surrendering to the United States and agreeing to a ceasefire in Lebanon. They say he sold out and became a vassal state of the U.S. And he concludes, so if you're thinking getting rid of Netanyahu makes Israel better, think again. So I told you he's anti-Israel. I take his information and put it a better way, in a different way. As I've said to you before, are for reasons that are really inexplicable to me, stopping, almost 9 weeks ago, whatever it is, and finishing what we were doing with Iran, is extremely unpopular in Israel and many of the Arab states. And also the effort to try and prevent Israel from effectively defending itself by going on offense and taking out Hezbollah is extremely unpopular in Israel. And Netanyahu's taking an enormous amount of heat, and that's why that phone call was very, apparently, difficult. Because the president has a different view of how he wants to go than the Israeli people. And the Israeli people want to end this because they're the ones taking incoming missiles left and right. And if not now, when? And they certainly don't want a bad deal where we're giving them $24 billion, whether it's over time or meeting certain metrics or through some bank or through the Qataris or however it would be played with. And you can also see the Lebanese people and their government. They're fed up with the Iranians, and they're fed up with Hezbollah, too. So the people who actually live in these war zones, the Israelis and the Lebanese people, they want these enemies eliminated. And, well, even more than them. The UAE is another one. You know who doesn't want this war to end? Erdogan in Turkey. Because he's a killer. He's a murderer. He doesn't. In other words, he doesn't want Iran taken out finally and once and for all. He does not. I've heard this guy Hemingway now, right? Well, he's not the only one. You've got this guy, Plattner, and I'm going to get to him in a moment. We love our new sponsor, Ghostbed. 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
promo code LEVIN. I'm telling you, folks, you're going to love this mattress, and you have 101 days to try it throughout the summer, and nobody's going to do that. You go into any store, they're going to laugh you out of the store. I really want you to try it. We're going to start this, and then we're going to carry it over to the next hour. This guy, Graham Plattner, wants to be a United States Senator. Maybe I'm dating myself, but I remember when you wanted to be a United States Senator, you had to be a stand-up citizen with real character. Excuse me, cholera. If you're a pervert, if you send texts that are disgusting, if you manhandle women and you cheat on your wife, if you have a Nazi tattoo on your chest, but then proclaim, I'm not a Nazi anymore, I'm a communist, and God knows what else is going on with this guy, the way he mocks and diminishes his fellow soldiers, one of whom took 4 bullets, another of whom was one of the greatest snipers of all time who died. What kind of a reprobate, what kind of a bum, what kind of a pig is this? And the Democrats are circling the wagon. Oh, yeah, it's starting to peel a little because they're looking at some polls that are uncomfortable for them. But Bernie Sanders is all in. Elizabeth Warren's all in. Chuck Schumer's all in. Power, baby, power. They don't care if you got a Nazi turned communist, a pervert, a woman brutalizer. They don't care. They don't care if it's a robot, for God's sake. In fact, they don't care if it's an Islamist who supports terrorism.

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5: News this hour from Town Hall. I'm Ron Taylor. NASA has temporarily ordered astronauts to take shelter during repairs to fix a fresh leak aboard the International Space Station.
6: The five astronauts moved into the SpaceX capsule that is docked at the station while cosmonauts work to fix the leak, which is on the Russian side of the orbiting laboratory. NASA spokesperson Bethany Stevens said via X the decision was made out of an abundance of caution. The crew left the capsule and returned to regular operations after repair work was paused. That part of the space station has suffered from cracks and leaks over the years. NASA and Roscosmos decided to do a more extensive repair after fresh problems were found. Bernie Bennett reporting.
5: President Trump says he'll stay involved with the Kennedy Center, sounding more defiant than last week when a judge blocked his plans for a major restoration.
7: And a lot of people have asked me to stay involved with the Kennedy Center. We had a judge who's totally conflicted, but that's all right. He's a totally conflicted judge, should be ashamed of himself. But they've asked me in the strongest of language to stay involved with the Kennedy Center. We want to see, because the building, well, I mean, it's very dangerous, number one. Number two, it was losing for years tremendous amounts of money. So I'm concerning that. But a lot of people have asked me to get it fixed. We have to fix the Kennedy Center, or we're both physically and from the standpoint of attendance.
5: Lebanon's president and prime minister are criticizing Iran for rejecting the latest ceasefire deal between the Lebanese government and Israel. In separate remarks Friday, they said their country should not be used by Tehran as a bargaining chip in its talks with Washington. President Trump says he wants his new acting director of national intelligence to cut the office, which has already been significantly scaled back during his second term. The president noted aboard Air Force One the size of the office has been way too high for way too long. News and analysis at townhall.com.
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23: 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Graham Plattner on MS Now. New York Times, they talk about his ex-girlfriend. He says she's politically motivated. Of course, that's not the case. New York Times piece, it goes on page after page after page. Several women who dated Graham Plattner recall unsettling behavior. Physical abuse is what they're trying to say. Tuesday evening, after a whirlwind day in Washington, Graham Plattner, the Democrat Senate candidate in Maine, rushed home. Rumors were spreading from Portland to the Potomac about Plattner's messy personal life after news reports that he had sent sexual messages to women while married. Democratic senators were pressing him about whether more damaging revelations were coming. Journalists were swarming, staking out his hometown. The guy wants to be a senator. Amid the turmoil, Mr. Plattner worked the phones, rolling through calls to ex-girlfriends who might publicly acknowledge that while he may have been a bad boyfriend, he was, in fact, a decent guy. In interviews with the New York Times on Wednesday, several women did just that, describing him as a fun and caring partner and saying they felt safe with him. Some remain friends to this day, years after their relationship ended. But in extensive conversations over the past 2 months, three other women who've been romantically involved with Mr. Plattner offered a far more complicated assessment, describing volatile and toxic relationships that were unsettling and at times emotionally wrenching. Now, he marries his wife in 2023 and immediately starts cheating on her. That I just want people to know that. That's number one. Mr. Plattner could be charming and charismatic, they recall in interviews, but also demeaning to women and in at least one case even physically threatening. He drank heavily and was regularly unfaithful, that is. Now, Mr. Plattner's 41, a combat vet, has spoken openly about grappling with post-traumatic stress disorder, depression, drinking, he said resulted from his time in the military. You know, again, I want to repeat, I know a lot of people who served in the military, and I don't think they're very happy with this guy using it as an excuse for his sex texting, for his wife cheating, for his physical treatment of women, for trashing other military men who were wounded. One guy wounded four times. Most of them didn't put Nazi tattoos on their chest and then claimed, I'm not a Nazi anymore, I'm a communist, and on and on and on. The critical accounts provided by three of the women interviewed by the Times, who were each in romantic relationship with him for years, give a fuller picture of Plattner's life. They shed light on an earlier era, when he has acknowledged intense struggles, but also raised questions about his more recent years in Maine, which his campaign has presented as a period of healing. Look, folks, if the guy's having problems, seriously, emotional, mental, whatever it is, then address them. Then go through them. But you're not qualified to be a senator with all this stuff. It's not that you were depressed and so forth, post-traumatic system. No. No, your behavior is outrageous. It's contemptible, and you're a liar. You're a liar about your tattoo. You're a liar about a lot. Lindsay Field, 40, a Virginia conservative who has worked for right-leaning groups and Republican campaigns, recall him as cavalierly contemptuous of women's emotions, of our weaknesses. Ms. Fieldfield, who dated Plattner for roughly almost 2-3 years, said his offensive online post reminded me of just how much he hated women. Now, I like the fact that now she's a conservative, right? She's a conservative. She's a Republican. Well, he dated her. He knew she was a conservative and a Republican. Jenny Rassicott, 41, a Maine Democrat who said she dated him casually off and on between 2019 and 2021, said the post deepened her belief that he did not respect women. When I saw the old comments that he made online, I recognized a version of him that I had experiences with. Some of the women who raised questions about his trustworthiness, Planter's insistence that he didn't know about his tattoo, that it was a Nazi symbol until it became a campaign issue. Now, hold on a second. You believe that, Rich? You get a Nazi concentration camp guard tattoo. You got to ask for that, okay? You got to know what that is. It's not some weird symbol that people read things into. That's what it is. There's nothing to read into it. And he has a tattoo right onto his chest. And he doesn't know till his campaign begins what it means. Now, you know that's a lie. And that's the problem with this guy. He's a serial liar. It was simply not true, says Ms. Fieldfield. After all, she said, he had taught her the word for it for years earlier, referring to it as my Totenkopf. In other words, she's saying he explained what the tattoo meant to her. His campaign strongly denied that he knew what the tattoo stood for. And in a statement to the Times, Plattner said he too often self-medicated with alcohol and was a far from perfect boyfriend during what he described as a very dark period of my life. Well, you know what? Too bad. Take care of it. But obviously you're now a liar. This article is based on interviews with more than 24 people, including 6 women who have been romantically involved with him. I mean, this guy's a womanizer, isn't he, Rich? That's 6 that they interviewed. The Times spoke with friends or acquaintances of several of the women, reviewed contemporaneous texts and social media messages, and saw some of Ms. Fieldfield's diary entries. Mr. Plattner declined to be interviewed for the article. So the campaign puts out statements. The woman who described difficult relationships with Mr. Plattner knew him at different points of his life. Fieldfield said she dated him starting when they were both in their late 20s in Washington, during a time Plattner was described as challenging. Rissicott knew him in Maine when they were in their mid-30s, and he was living in Sullivan, Maine, and working on the oyster farm. The third woman, a Democrat from Maine, who spoke on the condition of anonymity, had a long-distance relationship with him, on and off for years. As recently as 2016, I don't know what that means. The three described him in similar terms. Spending time with him could be exhilarating, they said, but they also recounted patterns of heavy drinking and womanizing. So he cheated on the women, and he cheated on his wife, and he cheated on the woman he cheated on his wife with. Asked to sum up how he treated her, the third woman said it felt like collateral damage to the war that is his. When Fifield first met Plattner in 2013, he was a student at George Washington University. She was working on veterans issues at the U.S. Chamber of Commerce and beginning to make a name for herself as a conservative activist online. Their roughly two-year on-again, off-again relationship, as Ms. Fifield described it, was heady and passionate. She said she recognized Plattner was struggling. Plattner could be rough with her, Ms. Fifield said, particularly women when they were drinking, leaving her shaken and sometimes afraid. She grappled with how to process her experience. She was quick to note that he never hit me, he never punched me, but he regularly grabbed her by the shoulders, sometimes hard enough to leave marks. Now, you grab your wife by the shoulders hard enough to leave marks, Rich. That's not a joke. I mean, I've never done that to any woman, my wife. No. During one argument, she recalled he twisted her arm behind her back, shoved her into a bedroom, and held the door closed for the other side so she couldn't get out, telling her to remain there until he was calm. Eventually, Ms. Fifield said she fell asleep and left the next morning. It hurt, she said. But she added, it didn't cause an injury, it didn't break my arm. Okay, that's not the test. That's not the test. There's a lot more here, folks. This is a very sick dog. He strongly disputes any claims of physical intimidation, and that's because a lot of people have said, if it gets physical, now I'm out. If there's evidence of him physically harming women, then we're out. Uh-huh. Boy, what a standard, huh? You have to actually hit somebody, a woman, or break their arm, or physically hurt them, then you're not going to support them. Not the Nazi, not the communist stuff, not the texting, not the perversion in public bathrooms, not the way he talked about other military men and so forth. And said, no. I'll be right back.
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0: We're here with our friend, Representative Byron Donalds, candidate for governor in the Republican primary in Florida. Byron Donalds, apparently there's been a threat on your life. I saw this. I want you to explain this to the audience. This is no joke. This is very serious.
1: Yeah, we in social media, one of my team saw that somebody just flat out said they were, you know, they were going to kill me. And listen, honestly, Mark, we're blessed. Law enforcement in the state of moved on it very quickly, and we're very appreciative to the law enforcement community here. But you know, I think in politics, everybody needs to understand. Like, we all have very strong opinions and stuff like that. But at the end of the day, people just want to go home and see their families. Mm-hmm. You know, whether you're running for office, whether you're an activist. Obviously, Mark, you're a commentator. You know, we saw, you know, with Charlie Kirk being assassinated, you know, we see what happens when you just, you know, you get to the point where all you want to do is just demonize your opponents and not really treat them as human beings. And so, you know, we're very fortunate that law enforcement moved very quickly. But, you know, we just want everybody to be able to go home and see their loved ones, even though we may have political disagreements.
0: What exactly did they post? Can you tell us?
1: Literally, it was, I'm going to kill him.
0: Jesus.
1: Mm-hmm. Yeah.
0: And so tell us what, I mean, I know the story, but I want the audience to know. So tell us what happened. What did the police do?
1: They went to his home immediately, found him. They arrested him. I think the day he had a bench trial, you know, a bench warrant had to be served on him, whatever, however this goes. I'm not a lawyer. And I think he's still in custody pending the full trial, you know. So I think you know, I don't know what he pled in the initial hearing, but as I understand it, he's still in custody, and you know, we move on. But you know, it definitely shakes you, Mark. It makes you think about this stuff. But really, all it did is it just strengthened my resolve for, you know, working incredibly hard to be the state's next governor and to keep Florida free and keep Florida as the preeminent conservative and common sense state in all of America.
0: You have a wonderful wife. You got two beautiful kids. I guess this really upset them too, no?
1: It did. Yeah, my wife was, you know, obviously she's very upset. You know, we also had actually another thing. We had somebody call into my office and said that he was going to blow up the entire office. So, you know, I think that, you know, yeah, I mean, but look, Mark, I'm going to be straight with you. Like, you know, on social media, you know, we get it. People are always trying to find ways to get more attention and get more likes and all that kind of stuff. But when all you do is just demonize somebody to the point where, you know, you're treating them as if they're going to, like, you know, destroy Florida or anything like that, all you're doing is giving an opening to somebody who has real mental health issues to try to do something crazy like this. You know?
0: It really is toxic there, isn't it?
1: Charlie last year.
0: Go ahead. I'm sorry. Yeah.
1: No, I said we saw this with Charlie Kirk, and it's so unfortunate, you know, that the left demonized him so much that, you know, he ended up losing his life.
0: It is so toxic on the internet, on these sites and so forth. You know, I got to go in there from time to time and defend myself and do other things and so forth. And I don't even look at the comments anymore, because half of them are bots from overseas, but some of them are just as sick gets. Have you ever seen anything like this before? It's a real cesspool.
1: It's gotten real bad, you know. It's gotten real bad. And look, I think, you know, there are people out there who are trying to, I guess, make sure that their voice and thoughts are heard. But there's a fine line, you know. Like, I respect free speech, obviously. I'm an absolutist when it comes to free speech. But I also think that you got to be mindful of how you're saying things, because you don't want to, you know, create an environment where somebody's going to take that as, like, it's going to be their responsibility to, you know, save whatever they're trying to do, and they go take somebody else's life. That's just reprehensible to me.
0: Threatening somebody is not, as you know, covered by free speech of any kind. And when we talk about constitutional free speech, we're talking about government interfering with it. So these private platforms can do more, in my humble opinion, to police the kind of people who come on there. I don't mean at the drop of a hat, but I mean some of the things that are said, which are over the line. And I don't mean because they affect our are conscious. I mean, because they are just over the damn line. I think that's something that needs to be noted. I do wish there was a way to keep the bots out, because that's not free speech. That's all mechanical stuff, you know, computerized stuff in many respects. You know, I don't know what to do about it, but there it is, and it's very dangerous. Anyway, you know, tell us about your campaign. Think of something more positive.
1: The campaign's going great, actually. Campaign going very well. We have a very strong public primary. Our last numbers have four.
0: You're coming in and out. Turn your phone. Turn your head a little bit. How's it going again? It's your primary? Rich, let's call back the congressman back, because we're losing him too much here. I'm sorry, folks. We'll call him back. And the great thing about radio is people can call in from anywhere. The other thing is, well, sometimes you lose them. It just depends where they are, right? Yeah, it is getting increasingly dangerous. Online, it is horrendous. All right, we've tried. We got Byron back, you think?
1: I'm back. You got
0: me? All right. So how's the campaign going? Yeah, I got you now.
1: Campaign's going great. Our polling has us at 54% in the Republican primary. Everybody else is in single digits. Fundraising's going well, obviously having President Trump's support. But, Mark, I got to tell you, I just left the church here in Kissimmee, Florida. They opened up the church on a Friday night for me to come in and do a rally. And, yeah, you know, the place was packed out. People want to take pictures. They're really excited. We're going county to county, city to city. And we're really just talking about one thing, Mark, and that's protecting the Florida dream, defending the Florida dream. Mm-hmm. You live here. This is unlike any state in America, and we're going to make sure that Florida remains the number one state in all of America.
0: So important. So important. So if people want to get involved or give you money, where do they go?
1: Just go to ByronDonalds.com. We have events posted. Obviously, contributions. Thank you so much if somebody decides to part with their personal treasure to help us. But, you know, Mark, I came up in the Tea Party movement in 2010. I remember the first time we met, I told you how much of an influence you were and how I viewed not just politics but conservatism. And, you know, having spent time in Washington, we have to make sure Florida remains strong. And Governor DeSantis has been a great leader to our state. And we want to make sure that we, you know, take his wins, we solidify those successes, we keep them in place, and we continue to build on Florida's success model, so young kids can build the Florida dream for themselves the way I was able to build it for myself over the last 30 years being a resident of Florida.
0: Yeah. No, you've been absolutely fantastic. We're going to have you back many more times. And my best to your family, and be safe, my friend.
1: I absolutely will, my friend. We're not stopping. We're only going to keep going. God bless you.
0: And you too. God bless you too. Be well. Geez, you know, it's just, you never used to hear about these things. I'm not even going to tell you about my own situations here, folks. It's not pleasant. It's just not. We've had to do some things I wouldn't normally do. But I'm not going to get into it, because then I reveal it to certain people. We'll be right back. Holler.

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3: With SRN News, I'm Ron Taylor. The Red Hot Knicks are going home. Two wins away from an NBA championship that the capital of the world has been waiting to see for generations. Jalen Brunson hit a go-ahead free throw with 9.5 seconds left after a turnover by Victor Wembanyama moments earlier. Then Wembanyama missed a jumper at the end of New York's 105-104 win over the San Antonio Spurs on last night for a 2-0 lead in the NBA Finals. U.S. employers adding a surprising 172,000 jobs last month as the labor market continued to show resilience in the face of rising costs from the Iran war. The Labor Department reporting yesterday that job growth was down slightly last month from a revised 179,000 in April. The unemployment rate stayed at a low 4.3%. The job market has been recovering this year from a dismal 2025. This is SRN News.
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1: Don't forget, two huge shows this week and tomorrow night, Saturday, 8 p.m. Eastern Time, Life, Liberty, and Levin, two biggies. And same with Sunday, 8 p.m. Eastern Time, 8 p.m., two very biggies. 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Most people don't even know the names of them. 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No matter. 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Now, in his important new book, God's Prophetic Clock, he lays out the clear biblical timeline we're watching unfold right in front of us. This book tells you how Israel was reborn in a single day in 1948, just as the prophet said. Jerusalem reunited under Jewish control in 1967. Nations of the earth turning against the Jewish people. 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Back to Plattner. He's on MS Now, yesterday. Chris Hayes asking him questions. Cut five, go.
2: On one occasion, yanked her out of a cab by her wrist after an argument in which she wanted to stay in the car. During one argument, she recalled he twisted her arm behind her back, shoved her into a bedroom, and held the door closed from the other side so she couldn't get out, telling her to remain there until she was calm. Eventually, Ms. Fifield said, she fell asleep and left the next morning. It hurt, she said, but she added, it didn't cause any injury. It didn't break my arm. Did that happen?
3: No, it did not. There are some allegations in this piece that I just want to be kind of unequivocal about are simply not true. Anything alleging physicality, anything alleging that I knew what my tattoo was, these are the statements.
1: All right, well, okay, hold on. That, folks, come on. An adult gets a tattoo, a very specific tattoo that may not just be on the shelf, and he acts like he doesn't know what it was. He's not even curious to know what it was. He's having all these affairs with all these women. Obviously, they see it. So he couldn't pretend he didn't have it. Now he pretends he didn't know what it was. Now, so somebody just strangely put a Nazi tattoo, and I'll tell you, if the media were really serious, they'd find out who put the tattoo on the guy, and they'd go and they ask him, right, Rich? Did he ask for that tattoo, or didn't he? Or did you just happen to slap it on there? Go ahead.
3: Politically motivated. In this
1: so
3: piece,
1: she's politically motivated. He had an affair with her for 2.5-3 years. So now she's politically motivated. And this is the defense the Democrats put up. Problem is, there's more than one woman. Go ahead.
3: My struggling, not being a good boyfriend, certainly self-medicating with alcohol, and I've been very upfront.
1: You don't self-medicate with alcohol. Listen to this. They've got all the phrases down, all the BS down. He was a drunk. Maybe he did drugs. He was a womanizer. He's a pig. He blames it on his military service. Now he wants to be a senator. His conduct in public bathrooms, grotesque. I'm not even going to repeat it. The textings, not going to repeat what he said about that. What he said about the two soldiers was outrageous. I mean, this is a long list. This is a conga line. And he blames it all on his service, that it had an effect on him and so forth. Again, if that's the case, and you get this tattoo on your chest, and you say you don't know what it is, I just want you folks to put yourself in that position. You got a tattoo on your chest. I don't care if you're a man or a woman. You got a tattoo on your chest, and you don't know what it is. And you're not even curious. Over all these years and in adulthood, you have this tattoo on your chest, and you're not even curious what it is. But suddenly you're going to run for office, and now you realize what it is. You think the Democrats would allow a Republican to get away with that? Do you think you or I would allow a Republican to get away with that? Don't you think that Republicans would be lining up to get rid of this candidate? But that's not the way Democrat operatives work. It's not the way Democrat elected officials work. And it's certainly not the way Marxists and Islamists work. This is nothing to them. This is, who cares? Bernie Sanders is all in, baby. It doesn't matter. We need Plantner because he'll vote for the most radical, extremist, commie stuff imaginable. I don't care what he's done in his life. That's pretty much what Bernie Sanders has said in so many words. Let's go to cut six, Mr. Producer. Go.
2: She says, same person, that you refer to the tattoo as my Totenkampf, which is the German word for this particular Nazi symbol. There's other reporting in Jewish Insider in October in which an anonymous acquaintance says you used that same phrase. Did you know what this tattoo was about before last October when you said you first became aware of it?
3: No, I did not. And I also think it's important to note that it's very likely, and I think that she is that same source. She's the person who's been telling people.
1: So now we have to attack the woman, you see, because she's a Republican and a conservative. So she's obviously conducting herself in a political manner. She's it. Now, there's multiple women. Multiple women. But now she's the problem. You understand? So now, all this talk from Gillibrand and the others, to always believe the woman, no matter what, doesn't matter. It doesn't matter anymore, does it? Gillibrand, to me, is the worst of the worst. She's the biggest fraud of them all. Here we have, June 5th, Senator Kirsten Gillibrand led the Me Too effort, New York Post, that took down former Senator Al Franken, and tried to tank Supreme Court Justice nominee Brett Kavanaugh's confirmation as a self-styled champion of zero tolerance on feminism. Now look at her.

0: today. A source close to the DSCC told the Post the main campaign arm for Democrats, Senate Democrats, is now reconsidering spending heavily on ads in Planter's race to unseat incumbent Republican Senator Susan Collins as a result of the sexual misconduct revelations. Planter's wife, Amy Gertner, revealed to a campaign aide August, and that goes on. And the candidate has maintained an active account with a picture of himself stripped to the waist and wearing only a white towel on the private messaging app Kik, K-I-K, which has been accused of being a hotbed for adultery, casual hookups, and sexual predation, meaning underage women. That's on top of new details gleaned in the Times from ex-girlfriend Lindsay Fifield about a tattoo on the candidate's chest that he had previously denied knowing was a Nazi symbol, despite referring to it as such in conversations with her more than a decade ago. Gillibrand struck a different tone following accusations of sexual misconduct that eventually drove Franken from office in December 2017. I do not feel that he should continue to serve, Gillibrand said in a press conference that same month. Enough is enough, she said. I mean, this is a conversation we've been having for a very long time, and it's a conversation this country needs to have, she said. Where elected leaders should absolutely be held to a higher standard. But 2 years later, she defended her decision in a New York interview that the women who came forward felt it was sexual harassment. So it was. They say it, it's true. Now, of course, that's not always true. Gillibrand had also claimed Senate Republicans don't believe women during the Kavanaugh confirmation process. She sat next to actress Alyssa Milano in the Senate hearing. Of course, they know nothing about what took place in 2018 in support of Kavanaugh accuser Christy Blasey Ford, whom she insisted was telling the truth about an alleged high school sexual assault that should disqualify him. Now, Plattner was facing a Democratic primary challenge from Maine Governor Janet Mills, and it goes on. Now, she remains on the ballot. Here's the thing. And in the wake of this week's stories, people across Maine are reaching out to tell her they're voting for her and encouraging her to get fully back into the race, a source close to Mills told the CNN. So there are many cases they're trying to get Mills back in, the governor, who was losing so badly to Plattner she dropped out. They're trying to save it. Plattner has denied any assault allegations from his exes and vowed to stay in the race. Schumer continues to endorse him, and so forth and so on. But here's the thing. This Gillibrand is a fraud. Mr. Producer, you want to have a little fun? On Monday, invite Gillibrand on the show. Now, she'll stiff-arm you. But it's always fun to let them know that we know what frauds they are. And boy, she is a fraud. She was leading with her chin, and now they're backing this guy, Plattner, but she won't denounce him in any respect, of course. America doesn't stand for 250 years as a beacon of hope without the brave men and women willing to put their lives on the line to defend it. To honor those patriots, Pure Talk and its customers, that is you and me, will raise $250,000 for America's Warrior Partnership by the end of July. 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These are the tangible things that give veterans a hand up. And when you switch your cell phone service to Pure Talk this month, you'll have an opportunity to round up the support America's Warrior Partnership. 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And be proud to partner with a patriotic company founded by a veteran, a wireless company that shares your values. And I bet you none of them have a Nazi tattoo on their chests. None of them. Dial #250, say Mark Levin to switch in as little as 10 minutes. If you want to keep your phone and your phone number, by all means you can. Again, dial #250, say Mark Levin today. That's #250. And say Mark Levin. We'll be right back.
1: Mark Levin.

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0: I do. And it gets tedious. It's tedious to hear this guy. Well, Seth Moulton wants to be a senator from Massachusetts. The guy was a fairly moderate veteran. He's gone hard left. He's kind of AOC now in pants, although she wears pants too. Nonetheless, he's on CNN yesterday. But again, this guy used to be relatively moderate, but he is sold out completely. Sold out completely. Cut eight, go.
1: But I do know this, that he's running against a senator who every single day rubber stamps Trump's agenda. A senator who, just like 98% of the Republican Party, supports
0: what
1: this
0: part of Trump's agenda is a problem, by the way? They haven't voted on a lot of Trump's agenda. The big, beautiful bill, tax cuts, secure the border, try and cut some of the spending that's going on. What is it that's so horrendous about Trump's agenda? I just want to know. Your senator, he says she's voting 99% on Trump's agenda. Okay, what part of that agenda is a problem? Strengthen the military, that's a problem. What else is a problem? To keep biological boys out of the girls' locker room, is that a big problem? To deport illegal aliens? To secure the border? What agenda item is a big problem? Seriously. 99% she votes for Trump's agenda. Now look, she's a fairly liberal Republican. She doesn't vote 99%. They're counting all these technical votes that go on because that's what Democrats do. They lie and they deceive and they connive. It's what they do. That's their makeup. So now they're going to paint her in Maine, which is fairly liberal, as a Jesse Helms type senator. And I love Jesse Helms, by the way. But you get my point? Go ahead.
1: Raising everybody's gas prices. It's getting Americans killed. It's killing innocent people in the Middle East.
0: She's raising everybody's gas prices. Can a senator raise gas prices, Mr. Producer? I missed it, too. Getting everybody killed. Did he just say getting everybody killed? Is everybody getting killed? With the Iran war? What is he talking about? And of course, because it's CNN, there'll be no pushback on any of this. Plus, how would you deal with nuclear weapons? Well, it wasn't imminent. I didn't ask you that. How would you deal with nuclear weapons? They're never asked what their program is. Never. It's always attack, attack, attack, and attack some more. Go ahead.
1: It's taking our eye off.
0: Shut up, you idiot. You creep. Speaking of, here's Hakeem Jeffries on CNN today. Go.
2: Well, let me say more generally, violence against women in any way, shape, or form is completely and totally unacceptable. And that should be clear to everyone, and everyone needs to draw that bright line in the sand. In terms of the allegations that have been waged with respect to this particular candidate for the Senate, I haven't followed it closely.
0: You don't have to follow it closely, do you, Rick? You were asked about it. It's in the New York Times. I assure you he was briefed on it. I assure you they told him he'd be asked about it. So they come up with this lame brain response, I haven't been following it. Self-righteously says, never do this to a woman, somewhere, and said, okay, what about this? Well, I'm not following it closely. Of course he is. Of course he is. Go ahead.
2: To defer to Leader Schumer and Senator Gillibrand in terms of the best path forward in Maine. I haven't
0: Why?
2: Had a
0: conversation. Why are you deferring to them? You're not an American citizen? You're going to defer to them the best way forward in Maine because he's running for the Senate? You don't have an opinion? I bet you had an opinion about people nominated to the Supreme Court, even though the House has no role in it whatsoever. I bet you have an opinion about Republican Senate candidates if you were asked about them. But here he has no opinion. The guy that never shuts his big mouth has no opinion. And Gillibrand, he's going to defer to her? What a fraud she is. And Schumer, what a capo he is. Disgusting. At Power Hours next, we'll have the Vice President with us. That is the former vice president. We'll be back.
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14: Welcome to Seculo. It's Friday. And what it seems like always when election season comes, there's one thing that can now, I feel like since 2000, really. Unless it's some sort of landslide victory, like maybe we saw in the 2024 election, or maybe that we saw in a couple previous elections, but really for the most part in general, whether it's local, whether it's state, whether it's federal, it feels like there's only one thing that can be assured, and that is that voting will never go as planned, and it certainly will not go as planned as is the, really the counting of all the votes, Will. And what we have here, once again, in California, you immediately had about 50% of the vote come in. Feels like things were moving along.
16: Yeah, it's like, great job.
14: And then it took a standstill, and here we are.
16: That's right. So once again, if you look at recent elections, look back at 2024, when we had a presidential election, it took them 10 days to get to 95% of the ballots.
14: Yeah, they were able to call it earlier.
16: Right.
14: Because of the discrepancy was there. But of course we can go back to 2020. Of course we can go back to even before then. This is become a real issue in this country.
16: That's right. And once again, you're talking about the most populous state, but you're also talking about the center of kind of the advancements in tech in our country. And they can't count even just one city, a mayoral election, without having to go for over a week, potentially longer. And that's what you look at. You still see that Steve Hilton is leading for the governor race with Javier Becerra and then Tom Steyer below that. And really, these proportions haven't changed much, so it probably will be Steve Hilton versus Becerra, yeah. And it probably will be Karen Bass versus Spencer Pratt for the mayoral election, but it's too many that are outstanding to call.
14: And I love they still say too early to call. No, it's not too early to call. It is because you have not decided to do this properly. When you only have 56% of the vote that comes in, you know, as of the last time that I checked, 56%, the election was on Tuesday. We're now on Friday. How is this still possible? How are these issues still being consistent every time? It feels like that they should have called it quickly. We should have known. And look, like you said, the problem is you also have these states like California and other states that have all of these rules, or really lack of rules, I guess you'd say, in the different options that you have to vote. So not only is it mail-in, it's mail-in that can be stamped by the day, not arrived by the day. Things can come in late. Ballot boxes that you can drop off in. It is not all digital, like it should probably be at this point. We are still dealing with a lot of paper mailed-in ballots, but still not all that many. It shouldn't be all that many.
16: Well, especially when you see how low the participation was right. for like the mayoral race in Los Angeles, you'd think that they'd be able to get to that 95%. That's kind of the threshold. They never officially know how many. That's an estimated, but it's based off of how many ballots were requested, etc. But you're looking at this and you're laughing almost. You're like, why can't they also realize this is why people don't trust their elections?
14: Yeah. Does it
16: they
14: ever don't get to 100%?
16: When, well, I mean, once it's over. But no, it normally it has a greater than 99% have been counted. Because you never know if you've counted every vote.
14: Yeah, maybe you've counted a few a couple times. Who knows? Who knows? Hey, we want to hear from you. Let me know in the comments what you think about this. When you see a state like California, does it give you more reassurance in your own local area? Maybe they're doing a better job in some of these other states and these other cities. We know Los Angeles is a mess, and maybe it is just proving the point that it's a mess, the fact that we are multiple days since this election for, again, really the primary for mayor. It's not like we're even talking about the general election at this point, unless you were to hit that threshold, which we knew that wasn't going to happen. And they still can't figure this out. A lot of calls for reform on the election side of it. We obviously always have an ACLJ petition about different election integrity issues. I want you to get involved that way. Go to ACLJ.org, sign all the petitions, get involved, a lot of free content that's available. And of course, none of that's free without you supporting the work financially. So of course, nothing's beyond a paywall. Nothing's on a paywall. 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With that, we'll be right back with more on Seculum.
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14: In the clip we just played, they did say if you're a Republican, you should be smiling at these results. And we're going to be joined by Rick Grinnell, who's been really heavily working on California. And you know, I think that they may not be quite there just yet, but these results are at least showing there is some change of tide there in California. Now, I have to say, California's had Republican governors. We know historically, Ronald Reagan, Arnold Schwarzenegger. You know, these are people who were running as Republicans that have won. And the gubernatorial race always gives, there's a little bit more of a chance, I feel like, than just Los Angeles.
22: Yeah, that's right. I mean, when you look at the numbers so far with Karen Bass, with all of the negatives on her, she is the only one right now that they're looking at saying she's made it in based off the statistics that she's performing in. And as you said, you add up all those other people that voted Dem. Well, they're not all going to necessarily go and vote for Karen Bass because
14: they voted against her.
22: They voted against her. So it would, if Pratt is able to get through, and it's not two Dems. His job will be going to those voters who didn't vote for him, but also didn't vote for Karen Bass. And you can look at and say, okay, you don't want her again. Here's what I can offer, and here's what my goals are. It's not to fundamentally transform the moral care makeup of this city, of this county. It's really just to get to basics of
14: not MAGA.
22: Security, police, get people back in their homes, kind of like the basics of what you do as mayor.
14: Right.
22: Not flying around the world, meeting with other you know, in other countries.
14: Not acting like you're a world leader.
22: When you've got crises going on at home.
16: Well, and to that point as well, the councilwoman, Rahman, had a lot of comparisons almost to Mamdani, that she had a personality that was kind of charismatic, young. She also, policy-wise, was much more in line with someone like Mamdani. So if you think about that, it's not like if Mamdani had lost the primary to Mayor Adams before he was out of the race, it's not like all those people that were really excited about him would all of a sudden be like, well, we got to hold our nose and go vote for Mayor Adams. So that is kind of what you're looking at, even though I think that Karen Bass is much more liberal, much more progressive than Eric Adams was. That is kind of the dynamic that you're seeing play out in Los Angeles. So it's not all of a sudden that you're like, okay, well, Pratt may have done well, but then there's going to be another 110,000 people that are going to go vote for Karen Bass. It'll be a blowout. It still may be, but you can't necessarily count on all those people even caring to show up.
14: But it's whether the Democrat establishment, Jordan, that's something that's going to happen here. They're going to flood the money into this ad campaign against Spencer Pratt. So you're going to have the wildest amount of, I feel, negative ads running towards him to get all of those people who were voting against Karen Bass to now try to get them on board.
22: Yes, I would imagine if he is in, it could become the most expensive mayor's race in our history.
14: Yeah.
22: If Republican and independent donors, we're talking about the big groups too, the 527s, start dumping the tens of millions. They usually don't in mayoral races, but because we're talking about Los Angeles here and kind of the whole idea that if you can win in L.A., you should be able to win anywhere when those who've been elected to do their job, take the DNR out of their name, aren't getting the basics done, like roads, like having enough water ready if there's a fire to put out that fire. Again, and if you find out that that's happening in a place where you oversee, whatever international trip you're on, you need to get back as quickly as possible and not joke about, well, I'm not there right now, especially when you knew it was a high potential to happen. And then second, I think clear, as you pointed out, the Spencer Pratts of the world are the Republicans that have been able to win in California. Mm-hmm. Ronald Reagan, movie star.
14: Yeah.
22: Arnold Schwarzenegger, movie star. And again, who we agree with on the social issues may be very different than where most Republicans are.
14: He's not a Republican in that sense. I mean, it's technically right? Isn't technically the mayor's not a partisan position?
16: The race technically is not even listing partisan. Yeah, because it's just people run. Yeah. Karen Bass obviously was a member of Congress as a Democrat, but that's also part of the confusion maybe for some people, maybe not for most people, but when you go into the ballot box or if you're getting a ballot, it isn't listing Republicans and Democrats or party preference.
22: Know the people by name. And so I think, again, it's one to look for. First, of course, to see as the votes come in, does he maintain the second place? And then two, if he does, do Republican and independent donors, both at the grassroots level, so that means from even outside of LA, outside of Los Angeles, do they then decide, you know what, we're going to treat this like a Senate race because this would send a signal? Does it really, even if the House is tougher for us this cycle, this would send a huge signal about the power of the Republican vote in places that look like they've been completely lost. And maybe that's actually where we need to go and look to run more Republicans in places that have been so mismanaged by the left.
16: Well, and I think what we also see is you see the governor's race there where we have Hilton, who has actually taken the lead, has the most votes. He has 1.3 million, almost 1.4 million votes with 58% of the votes in. Javier Becerra, who was the former attorney general of California, was also the Secretary of Health and Human Services under Biden, was chosen for that role because of how progressively pro-choice he is and all the processes and all the things that he put in place in California under his attorney generalship as he help pave the way for the governor there to make more liberal laws as far as it comes to being pro-choice, but also going after like pro-life pregnancy resource centers, things like that. And then you have Tom Steyer, who's the billionaire, but not like a Michael Bloomberg billionaire running for office. He's the type of billionaire that decides, I have so much money, I can be as liberal as I want, and it doesn't matter. And so he takes the extreme far left on every single position. He has just under a million votes, and then there is a second Republican with half a million. So you look at this, they haven't called any of it yet. Steve Hilton is the leader, Jordan, with 27.8%. It looks very much like it could be Steve Hilton versus Becerra. It would be pretty big for someone like Tom Steyer to overcome a 300,000 vote deficit.
22: Yeah.
16: If the way that things progress, even with write-in, the mail-in voting.
22: Right.
16: But they haven't called any of those as moving forward yet. But it does look like it's going to be Steve Hilton versus Becerra.
22: Yeah, it's hard to imagine there's 400,000 plus, because Steve Hilton's going to get more in too with the 56%
16: right.
22: That's reporting. So how does Tom Steyer? So it looks like, again, we're not there yet, but it's close that we're going to have a Republican choice. This jungle primary system is actually backfiring on Dems in California as we speak, because it's not just finishing up with, well, we're such Democrat areas that we know that they're going to vote in at least the two Democrats are always going to be the choice. It looks like that may not be the case when you're talking about the LA mayor as well as the governor. And again, it goes to, does the Republican Party, the apparatuses, the outside groups, do they go in and spend the big dollars to try and make a stunning victories in both the mayor's race and the governor's race? Also, a big shout out to very close with us. He was a former U.S. attorney, just recently former U.S. attorney in Montana, Kurt Almay. He, again, to replace Steve Daines in the U.S. Senate, won his Republican primary by 76% as the votes are coming in right now. So it'll be close to 80%. And excited then about, again, general election, Montana, you have to take seriously. They do elect Democrats occasionally, but we'll certainly want to get behind him. I know he's going to be on the broadcast soon.
16: Very good. One other thing, and I think, we can go to.
0: Yeah, what other thing?
16: We should talk about, because, once again, we're looking at California a lot. We're looking at some of these places that had positive results for more conservative candidates. You're also seeing things like in New Jersey, where there was a Democrat who won the primary there to run for Congress, who has ties to Al-Qaeda.
0: Oh, yeah.
16: And this is what is so shocking, is that this individual, Adam Hamawe, was an Egyptian-born former combat surgeon who volunteered and interned with a nonprofit that was linked to Al-Qaeda in Bosnia, as well as he was called as a defense witness for the trial of the blind sheikh. He has now become a nominee for the Democrat Party.
0: Background in who that is.
16: Blind Sheikh, big time terrorist.
0: There you go. Top terrorist.
16: Al-Qaeda that we have prosecuted in the United States and really dominated kind of even the New York political scene, like the trials around the Blind Sheikh for so long.
22: Yes. I mean, this is, again, it's pretty shocking. Like you said, that these kind of individuals are getting through the process, and it just shows you kind of where the left is right now.
0: New Jersey's so weird. I mean,
22: yes,
0: you feel like it should
22: is.
0: Not be these kind of candidates out of New Jersey.
22: No,
0: spend any time in New Jersey, it does not feel.
16: It doesn't sound very Bruce Springsteen, the boss, having the blind
0: shake. I don't know about that. That's the worst example you could have given.
22: Definitely a lot of kind of like labor union type Democrats winning.
0: Yeah,
22: but not again. Not guys who were tied
0: like Pennsylvania
22: to terror
0: Democrats,
22: attacks that impacted. That impacted a lot of people in New Jersey.
0: Yeah, absolutely. We're going to take some more phone calls as Will decides that Bruce Springsteen is who we should be.
16: I was trying to get people fired up.
0: Yeah, I would have said,
22: he doesn't like us playing his music.
0: No, I don't think so. I would have said Bam Bam Bigelow or someone like that, the king of Asbury Park. Phone lines are open for you, 1-800-684-3110. I don't know Bam Bam Bigelow's political affiliation. Rest in peace.
16: I feel like he was probably pretty conservative.
0: He had a head tattoo. 1-800-684-3110. 1-800-684-3110 to have your voice heard on the air today. Also, support the work of the ACLJ. We got a petition up right now. I think you could be a part of it. 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I'd like you to do that. We have petitions, new petitions that go up all the time. Great way to get involved. Great way to start your journey here at the ACLJ or to continue on. Again, give us a call. We'll be right back with more on Seculo.
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0: Seculo. Phone lines are open for you at 1-800-684-3110. Over the next few segments, we're going to take some of those calls and also run ahead to ACLJ Jerusalem with Jeff Balaban. But now we are joined by one of our attorneys out of, right now in Washington, D.C., Christy Campagnone. We have an update, Will, and I think you can help set this up. This, of course, has to do with our case in Massachusetts. And again, if you're tuning in, if you want to hear about Iran, don't worry, we're going to get back to that. But I think it's always important to discuss the work of the ACLJ, especially when we have some big news that coming out.
16: That's right. And this is the Your Options Medical versus Massachusetts and Wren case that we've talked about for quite a while here. This is where the state of Massachusetts was targeting pro-life pregnancy resource centers with an attack campaign, an ad campaign across the state, trying to call them deceptive, saying don't trust them. And we filed a lawsuit in Massachusetts to end this, essentially. We had that go on for a very long time because we got to refile, we got to amend our complaint, and all to have a judge say, agree with the state and the Commonwealth saying, this is dismissed. They granted the motion to dismiss. We are now, Christy, today filing an appeal at the Court of Appeals. Tell us what this action will do.
23: Exactly. So we had the district court dismiss our case. So we're starting afresh in a new court, the Circuit Court of Appeals. And here, setting the stage on what this is, you have pregnancy resource centers who are simply giving free health care to women so that they don't perform abortions. And they also have abortion pill reversal options for these women, all free. And the state has now come and done this entire campaign to silence them, to chill them. This campaign isn't being done against Planned Parenthood. Planned Parenthood's not being investigated. They're not putting out, these statements saying that Planned Parenthood is doing something wrong. But they have already stated that the PRCs are particularly trying to lie to you about what their services are and what they can do. And so we just on principle, we can't let that stand. And so we are filing our brief at the appellate court, and we're arguing that the state cannot chill the viewpoint of our client, a Christian organization who is simply speaking out about other options, that women have choices. And the state can't just choose to silence their speech because they don't like what they're saying. And so that is what our brief is arguing here. And hopefully that this circuit court will take this up and really take it seriously.
16: And Christy, one of the issues here and what makes this important also for the audience to watch is that we've been talking about this a while. We knew that the trial court, the lower court, was the hardest hurdle because of where it is. It's in Massachusetts. We knew that going to district court was likely going to require appeals. So we're not surprised by that. You always want to fight to win at those lower courts. But we also were prepared because this is where we're at now. But what's also interesting about this, and even more so than just this case, is that we said from the beginning, we know this is going to be the abortion industry and blue state game plan. They are going to go around. They're going to try to use the government to silence the speech of those trying to offer an alternative to abortion, that are trying to show people that life is a real choice. When you look at this now, because of the timeline of how long we've been fighting it, there is a potential that this type of case could be prime for the Supreme Court because of some other decisions. Can you give us a little bit of insight into, one, we can either win at the district court or not, but there seems to be even more intrigue surrounding this as we move forward.
23: You're exactly right. If we win at the circuit court, that's great. We'll go back and actually bring this to trial. But if we lose, there's still another chance here because this is the first circuit that we're in. But the second circuit, which includes New York, just held in December, a very similar set of facts, was indeed chilling the speech of these PRCs. And so this case is NIFLA v. James. And Attorney General James had been coming after and bringing enforcement actions against these PRCs for very similar things that our own doctor is under investigation for. And so they brought an injunction and it went up to the Second Circuit. And in December, the Second Circuit said, yes, we do believe that this is chilling your speech. And so we're going to give you an injunction to stop New York from bringing these kind of enforcement actions against you. And so that right there means that in the Second Circuit, we have a different decision from what the First Circuit might decide. So if the First Circuit says, nope, there is not a chilling of your speech here, then we can go on to the Supreme Court. And the Supreme Court hears very often cases when there is a circuit court split, meaning one court is holding one way on a set of facts and a question of law, and another court is holding the other way. And it needs the Supreme Court to come in as the final decision maker to decide the question of whether this is chilling the PRC's speech or not.
16: And Jordan, this is core ACLJ work.
22: Yes.
16: It's why we have some of the greatest attorneys in the country working on things like this. Also knowing when we go into a case like this, that the potential, especially when you're in a contested area that doesn't really agree with your value system, like in the Commonwealth of Massachusetts here. But we know that we have to fight it all over the country. And if you get a split decision like this, it's we are uniquely positioned to keep fighting this all the way to the Supreme Court.
22: Absolutely. In fact, that's what the Supreme Court is looking for, especially in cases that involve core constitutional rights. Because we can't have this set of states under the Second Circuit say this does impact your constitutional rights, and the First Circuit, just north of the Second Circuit and in the Northeast, say this has no bearing on your constitutional rights. So again, that is where the court is almost, it doesn't force their hand, as Christy said, they don't have to take those.
16: Right.
22: But when you've got a clear constitutional interpretation issue going on, that's where the Supreme Court is important to come in and clarify for all the states, because this is in federal court, because it involves federal issues that the Supreme Court has jurisdiction over.
16: That's right. And Christy, thank you so much for that update. We'll keep everyone updated as this moves forward, but we filed today. We will see their response due in, it looks like, July 1st. So just a little over a month, or exactly a month from now. It's hard to believe it's June. And then we will reply to their response July 22nd. So we'll keep people updated. But thank you for that update, Christy.
0: All right. And with that, that's going to wrap up our first half hour of the show. Now, some of you don't get the second half hour on your local terrestrial radio stations. You should be watching this anyway. It's a great, full, interactive experience. We watch over on ACLJ.org or YouTube, Rumble, Facebook. We always stream live there from noon to 1 p.m. Eastern time. Of course, you can find it archived however you get your podcasts, on the ACLJ app, whatever it may be. And I encourage you right now to call in, because we will be taking calls in the next segment. And then the final segment as well. So there's three segments coming up. The first one, we're going to take your calls. The last one, we're going to take your calls. In the middle, we're going to be joined by Jeff Balaban, ACLJ, Jerusalem. If you do have any updates or you want any updates of what's going on in Israel, feel free to call in and ask those questions too. I can take it during the segment with Jeff. Phone lines are open for you at 1-800-684-3110. Again, 1-800-684-3110. There is a petition right now on our website. And if you'd gone earlier, we actually just switched it over to a pro-life petition right now, specifically about what we're doing in Massachusetts. So you heard that update from Christy. Now I want you to get involved. We need you. They are trying to silence pro-life advocates with these politically motivated attacks, but you can be a part of it. Be a part of the next generation of pro-life leaders. 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I'm not going to overinflate my numbers. 23,000. Help us get to 50,000. 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You could do that at aclj.org. 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Second half hour coming up after this very, very short break. It was less than a minute, so don't go anywhere. 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
0: Welcome to Seculo. It's Friday, and what it seems like always when election season comes, there's one thing that can now feel like since 2000, really. Unless it's some sort of landslide victory, like maybe we saw in the 2024 election, or maybe that we saw in a couple previous elections, but really for the most part in general, whether it's local, whether it's state, whether it's federal, it feels like there's only one thing that can be assured, and that is that voting will never go as planned, and it certainly will not go as planned as is the this is really the counting of all the votes, Will. And what we have here, once again, in California, you immediately had about 50% of the vote come in. Feels like things were moving along.
16: Yeah, it's like, great job.
0: And then it took a standstill, and here we are.
16: That's right. So once again, if you look at recent elections, look back at 2024, when we had a presidential election, it took them 10 days to get to 95% of the ballots.
0: Yeah, they were able to call it earlier.
16: Right.
0: Because of the discrepancy was there. But, of course, we can go back to 2020. Of course, we can go back to even before then. This is become a real issue in this country.
16: That's right. And once again, you're talking about the most populous state, but you're also talking about the center of kind of the advancements in tech in our country. And they can't count even just one city, a mayoral election, without having to go for over a week, potentially longer. And that's what you look at. You still see that Steve Hilton is leading for the governor race with Javier Becerra and then Tom Steyer below that. And really, these proportions haven't changed much. So it probably will be Steve Hilton versus Becerra, yeah. And it probably will be Karen Bass versus Spencer Pratt for the mayoral election, but it's too many that are outstanding to call.
0: And I love they still say too early to call. No, it's not too early to call. It is because you have not decided to do this properly. When you only have 56% of the vote that comes in, you know, as of the last time that I checked, 56%. The election was on Tuesday. We're now on Friday. How is this still possible? How are these issues still being consistent every time? It feels like that they should have called it quickly. We should have known. And look, like you said, the problem is you also have these states like California and other states that have all of these rules, or really lack of rules, I guess you'd say, in the different options that you have to vote. So not only is it's mail-in that can be stamped by the day, not arrived by the day. Things can come in late. Ballot boxes that you can drop off in. It is not all digital, like it should probably be at this point. We are still dealing with a lot of paper mailed-in ballots, but still not all that many. It shouldn't be all that many.
16: Well, especially when you see how low the participation was right. For like the mayoral race in Los Angeles, you'd think that they'd be able to get to that 95%. That's kind of the threshold. They never officially know how many. That's an estimated, but it's based off of how many ballots were requested, etc. But you're looking at this and you're laughing almost. You're like, why can't they also realize this is why people don't trust their elections?
0: Yeah. Does it ever get to 100%?
16: Once it's over. But no, normally it has a greater than 99% have been counted. Because you never know if you've counted every vote.
0: Yeah, maybe you've counted a few a couple times. Who knows? Who knows? Hey, we want to hear from you. Let me know in the comments what you think about this. When you see a state like California, does it give you more reassurance in your own local area? Maybe they're doing a better job in some of these other states and these other cities. We know Los Angeles is a mess, and maybe it is just proving the point that it's a mess, the fact that we are multiple days since this election for, again, really the primary for mayor. It's not like we're even talking about the general election at this point, unless you were to hit that threshold, which we knew that wasn't going to happen. And they still can't figure this out. A lot of calls for reform on the election side of it. We obviously always have an ACLJ petition about different election integrity issues. I want you to get involved that way. Go to aclj.org, sign all the petitions, get involved. A lot of free content that's available. And of course, none of that's free without you supporting the work financially. So of course, nothing's beyond a paywall. Nothing's on a paywall. But it's all there for you at aclj.org because you support. With that, we'll be right back with more on Seculo.
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0: Secula, look, we are covering what happened in California and what is still happening in California as the election results are still ongoing. Rick Grinnell's joining us. Rick, I want to get your just feedback from last night, where we stand right now. Thoughts?
26: Well, I think we've got mixed results here. Certainly, when you look at how many people voted in Los Angeles, I can't help but think we have such a very small number of people determining the government of Los Angeles. And this has got to change. We've got to get much louder and much more poignant about registering people to vote and getting people to the polls. You look at what's happening, it's like 150,000 votes is determining seats and determining who gets to become mayor. And this is just, for a city as large as Los Angeles, it's just unacceptable. We really got to get greater participation. By my calculation, the eligible voters in Los Angeles, we had about 15% of them show up to the polls. And that's unacceptable. For the direction that California is going, the direction that Los Angeles is experiencing with homelessness and high taxes and water not in the fire hydrants when there's a blazing fire in front of you, all of the just basic problems can be solved with common sense leadership. And we can't just have 15% of the people living in Los Angeles determining the future of this great city. So I think we've got mixed results there. When it comes to statewide, you know, I look at the statewide results and I have to say we really have a shot here for attorney general. We have a great nominee on the Republican side. And Michael Gates, and he is really focused on the issues. He's not a partisan person. He's really a common sense leader, and I think he's got the best shot statewide, and so we'll have to really get behind him. Steve Hilton, I think, had a really good night. So did Gloria Romero, the lieutenant governor candidate. Let's see what they can do. I mean, the Democrats nominating Javier Becerra is just such a joke. Unfortunately, you know, California is such a Democrat state that he's going to have the inside lane. But I think we finished by saying Tom Steyer, once again, had the worst night. He literally spent $250 million and came in third. So he is over. His political career, which we thought was over when he ran for president, is now truly over running for governor of California.
16: Rick, one of the things I want to go back to is where you're talking about that the amount of people that voted in Los Angeles. And I think while, one, you say it's mixed results, I think there's also a positive silver lining to see about that for a tactic of someone like a Spencer Pratt that could be that insurgent candidate, that one that comes that, you know, no one expected to be doing what he is doing currently. But as you even said, the fact that reported votes right now are still under 500,000 votes in Los Angeles, one of the biggest cities in the country. Right now, clearly, there's still more outstanding, but we're talking about under 500,000 votes. That is what you see in mid-sized cities that get that for mayoral races. And the fact that you're saying it is that low percentage, does that almost, to some degree, give some hope as well that if the campaign can organize, can structure it in a way to get people that clearly just aren't voting to actually care about someone for a change instead of the machine that has run the politics there for so long, does that mean that there is an opening here to potentially see some sort of upset in November?
26: Yeah, there is an opening. I think we always have challenges for get out the vote, no matter where we are. But in California in particular, you know, this is a state, and I would say Los Angeles is even more so, a city that prides itself on not being that political. They don't like politics. They're too busy. The weather is perfect. We're outside. We're enjoying life. We're experiencing what California has to offer. And I think a lot of Californians are really proud of the fact that they don't get involved in partisan politics. However, we're at a point where we've got to shake them, and we're going to have to raise the money and get a get out the vote campaign, because Spencer can win. People are not happy with Karen, but the very few organizations, union types of organizations that are on the ground that do what they do best, they came out and they did their part for Karen. We don't have that system in Los Angeles for a common sense politician, a new politician or Republican. And so we're going to have to create that and really begin to bring out the vote, because this is doable. Spencer can win in November. There's no question about that.
0: And Rick, I feel like one of the major talking points that we have brought up today, which is if the election results steady, so if it's Spencer versus Karen Bass, I can't imagine the kind of money that is going to be coming in, especially from the left, to put in, and hopefully from the right as well, but from the left to say, okay, we got to do whatever we can to stop this candidate.
26: Yeah, for sure. They have already started sounding the alarm. I think Nithya and Karen do not get along, but there's going to be a lot of pressure on Nithya just to get behind Karen and support her and try to unite the Democrats. But I have to tell you that this is such a small turnout that we must be able to spend and get the people involved who are just usually not involved.
0: How do you do that, Rick, when the sense of I can't

0: disconnect like we do on the East Coast, where you want to cancel someone, or you hate your neighbor, or, you know, there's violence that arises because you have political disagreements. I don't get that in Los Angeles. Never. I get people who disagree with me, but they don't go to the next step to think they got to cancel me or, God forbid, you know, do violence against me just because they disagree with me. That is a problem, though, because when there is a brand new person like Spencer Pratt on the scene, we've got to be able to mobilize and get people more engaged by turning in their vote. I've got friends who don't even know where to go vote, and they're not even sure if they're registered. And they're kind of proud of it. And so that's this apathy that we have to really push back against.
1: All right, Rick. Well, I think this is going to be an interesting thing to see, whether that the results stay steady and the fact that we are still at a point where not just California, this is a problem we've seen now, it feels like nationwide, where counting does not seem to be our, well, I guess I'm our friend.
2: I mean, we know we've been focusing on California with Rick, but Rick, did you see a candidate in New Jersey who is linked to Al-Qaeda and was a defense witness for the blind sheikh? Is now a nominee for Congress for the Democrats. I mean, I thought that even the mayor of New York was an out there candidate, but it seems like they just can't help themselves when they're nominating candidates these days.
0: Yeah, we should make him the poster boy along with Graham Plattner. And now we also have Scott Wiener, who is going to be in Congress representing Nancy Pelosi's seat from San Francisco. This guy is bizarre. Very far left, problematic beliefs that mainstream America are going to just hate. Nancy Pelosi endorsed his opponent, and he still won. So he's coming to Congress. Look, the Democrats got a lot of problems with their people. We should make them all famous.
1: Yeah, and not unlike California, we were talking about this. New Jersey is another one that I just don't quite understand. As somebody who spent time there, visited there, as family there, you know, spent a lot of time in New Jersey, it doesn't feel like a state that should be putting forward these kind of candidates. Sure, they're going to be Democrats, yeah, but maybe they'd be more like a Pennsylvania Democrat, a Fetterman kind of guy, something like that. But instead, you're still getting these radicals, I guess, out of the tri-state area, if you will.
0: Yeah, it's really crazy. It's sad. The Democrats have a real problem with the radicals. But in Los Angeles here, we're going to have a Pratt summer, so we should have ACLJ come out and do a whole week in California.
1: Hey,
0: I'll be a part of the Pratt summer.
2: We'll fight you on that one.
1: Yeah, find us. We'll be there. We'll be there. Happy to take some time. Rick, I appreciate you joining us today, and thanks for giving us an inside look of what's going on. When we get back, though, I want to hear from you. We got a few lines open for you. 1-800-684-3110. 1-800-684-3110. 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
1: Here we are. Phone lines are open. 1-800-684-3110. Probably last time you're going to be able to get on the air today is if you call in the next minute or so. So give us a phone call. 1-800-684-3110. I do want to hop right to the calls. A lot of you are calling in about Israel. Some of you are calling in about California. We'll cover both of those topics. Really, whatever you want to talk about. If there's anything on your mind, 1-800-684-3110. The phone screeners like when I say that. Anything that's on your mind, if you want to talk,
2: call right in.
1: That's when you know we have a few lines open for you. I'm not going to lie to you. And there's some questions that are coming in from social media as well. We'll take some of those on YouTube, but I much prefer to hear your voice. That is at 1-800-684-3110. Ephraim is calling from Virginia on line one. Go ahead.
3: Well, I wanted to comment on Netanyahu and Trump. I'm Jewish, was recently in Tel Aviv. I believe that both things can be true at the same time, that perhaps they had a heated conversation. As we know, Trump can often be hyperbolic. Yeah. I also support him. But I think he is probably more than a bit miffed that Israel is pursuing its own best interests by continuing to go after Hezbollah and in Lebanon. And perhaps Trump thinks that that is interfering with the terms with Iran. I can hear him perhaps having that conversation with Netanyahu, and Netanyahu standing firm that Israel has to do what is in its best interest. And by the way, support Israel, and thank you for supporting Israel as well. That's my comment.
1: Ephraim, I think you're probably right, which is those two things can be true. You can have a supporter and a friend in Israel. It doesn't mean you have to agree with every political decision they make. It also doesn't mean you have to be not frustrated if you're trying to create an end to a war and you feel like they've escalated it. Now, again, that doesn't mean that the Israeli government or Benjamin Netanyahu or whoever it may be is wrong. They're just making a decision for themselves. They're making a decision for their own government interest, not the government interest, their own interest of their people. And it's interesting to hear that you were in Tel Aviv recently. Look, I want to get back soon. It's been a number of years and I miss it. I want to take my kids there. I want it to be a safe place that we can all experience. If you've ever been, you know it's a life-changing experience for those that are Christians, those that are Jewish, people that have those religious beliefs, because you get to see, physically touch all of these areas. And it's an unbelievable place. Even take out the religious significance, it's an unbelievable place in this world. Beautiful place, beautiful people. So I would love to get back there soon. So sure, do I want a war to wrap up? I do, because I selfishly miss being there. And I would have loved to have taken my son there, who just turned 13, on his bar mitzvah, as I did when I first went during my bar mitzvah. So, but unfortunately, we're in the middle of a pretty hardcore war time. But you never know what's around the corner. Hopefully things can wrap up. I do want to take some more calls, though. We got a bunch of champions calling. I appreciate all those champs. Let's start with Marion in Texas. Go ahead. It's about California.
4: Yeah, I just wanted to talk about the elections that are being held for the mayorship. And I pray Pratt wins, and also in the governorship. The only problem that I have is that I believe that one of the reasons that the Democrats have been able to have such a stronghold there is through cheating and things like that. And that's the only thing that I fear. I'm not sure it's going to be a fair election. And I just wanted to see if y'all had a comment on that.
2: Well, Marion, here's what I look at. I agree with you, but maybe not for the same reason. I don't necessarily think that, I mean, yes, I think wherever you go, there is probably people that do illegal ballots, things of that nature. But I think that they have created a system that is so hard to defeat. And that's when Rick talks about the machine. When you think about how much money they have, how much they control every aspect of the government, of the people's lives in California, I think it becomes very difficult to overcome that. And when you think about it as cheating, it may not be in the traditional sense, but it is an unfair advantage. And you even see that they'll tip their hand to that when they feel like they need to change the rules in order to benefit themselves. They will do it, such as their ballot referendum, where they change their congressional maps, which was supposed to be done by an independent commission. As soon as they feel like we're going to have an unfair advantage, we don't have a fair advantage or whatever, they go back and they redraw the maps because of what other states are doing. So they tell you that they just care about control. And I think that it is hard to overcome that when they have had decades of control. And what you see is, one, disheartened people on the state level that think, I'll never win. So they're just not motivated to go vote. And then on top of that, you have the levers of power and you have systems like a jungle primary, which make it, it gives the advantage to the controlling power as it is. So it is kind of a double whammy. It isn't fair, but it's not necessarily cheating in the sense of they are changing votes or they are stuffing it full of illegal votes, etc. I'm sure across the country there are things like that that go on, but I think the primary reason is the complete system that they have built.
1: All right. There you go.
2: And if you're not motivated to go vote, unlike something you have,
1: let's
2: someone,
1: take Melissa in South Carolina. Go. Melissa, go ahead. ACLJ champion as well.
5: Hi, everybody. I just want to encourage every California resident and anyone listening in California to this broadcast to go and vote. Please vote. Change California.
1: There you go, Melissa. I appreciate you calling in. She loves California. She loves LA. She's like a Randy Newman song, Will.
2: That's right. She's a longtime former California resident and also one of our Rumble ranters that are frequently in the chat there. So you can join people on Rumble as well.
1: Yeah.
2: Hang out with Melissa. But I think to that point as well, it is hard to motivate people. And even when you look at the split in like a presidential election, I don't think it's truly a, 75-25 state or 60-40 state. I think that just the motivation of people that have resigned to the fact that the Democrats are always going to win there, that they just don't go vote. And it's taking someone like Spencer Pratt to motivate people to do something different.
1: Yeah.
2: That maybe you'll see something.
1: Speaking different. Of something different, let's swerve a little bit. Joe's calling about Iran. Joe in Texas, go ahead.
6: Yes, sir. I just got one question, man. I mean, I hear that we own Iran's military. Their navy's at the bottom of the ocean, and their ground forces were basically non-existent. So my question is, why do we have to ask Iran for anything? Why don't we just step up to the plate and tell them what we're going to do? If we really own everything, if we really got them by the, you know what?
1: Yeah, Joe, we only got a minute left. There has been some strategic moves, and President Trump has talked about this, about not really going after the specific military.
2: Right.
1: While we, sure, they are thwarted. Like you said, a lot of their ships are on the bottom of the ocean. We've gone after them. There has been an attempt to minimize, actually, the attack on the Iran's military in a bit due to the fact that they think that they may not be as radical as the leadership was. So they may be people that we could actually utilize in the future.
2: Well, that's right. And Secretary Rubio was speaking. He was testifying before the Senate this morning, his former colleagues, and even said they still have a lot of drones. They still have them. That's because of where they keep them. It's not like they are they're easy to spot on a satellite, per se. And so, once again, you talk about the threat to the Strait of Hormuz with one-way drones that don't have to come back. It's not a fighter jet that has to go drop a bomb and come back. That is still a threat where if you're trying to keep even the shipping industry and all these things safe, you have to take that threat as a real threat.
1: All right, that's going to do it for today's show. We appreciate all of you joining us, and make sure you join us each and every day. Tomorrow we'll have the Fallout of California. 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We'll talk to you next week.
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13: News this hour from Town Hall. I'm Ron Taylor. President Trump gave a speech and met with farmers in Wisconsin in a preview of what his midterm campaigning might look like.
14: We love the farmers. We love everything about your state.
15: The president described the Republican Party as the only option for farmers.
14: As president, I fought for the American farmer like no one has ever fought before. Nobody's like, I'm up here today. I don't need this. I got elected. I got elected. I'm here because I like the farmer.
15: Trump has scheduled a weekend at his estate in Bedminster, New Jersey, and will then attend Game 3 of the NBA Finals in New York Monday night. I'm Jennifer King.
13: The Treasury Department is warning banks about the risks of serving people living in the country illegally.
16: It's part of the Trump administration's efforts to tighten immigration controls. The Financial Crimes Enforcement Network, or FinCEN, issued guidance following an executive order by President Trump in May. That order requires banks to scrutinize customers' citizenship more closely, but it is less aggressive than initially expected, since it doesn't mandate collecting citizenship information. Treasury Secretary Scott Bessent emphasized preventing illegal aliens from exploiting financial institutions. Banks are pushed to watch for red flags like identity theft and payroll fraud. Haya Pinjwani, Washington.
13: Congress is on the verge of providing a massive infusion of cash to the Homeland Security Department. The $70 billion package approved by the Senate now goes to the House. The Red Hot Knicks are going home two wins away from an NBA championship that the capital of the world has been waiting to see for generations. Jalen Brunson hit a go-ahead free throw with 9.5 seconds left after a turnover by Victor Wembanyama moments earlier. Then Wembanyama missed a jumper at the end of the New York's 105-104 win over the San Antonio Spurs last night for a 2-0 lead in the NBA Finals. Next game is Monday night. News and analysis at townhall.com.
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25: From the wild world of D.C. politics to America's culture clash, brace yourself for the reality check you've been waiting for. The one and only Mike Gallagher.
26: I hate coming in here angry. I do. I hate being grumpy. I got nothing to be angry about. Look at the great news we can celebrate. Late last night, the Senate passed funding for ICE and Border Patrol through the end of Trump's second term. That's good news. On a personal front, on a show front, for the Mike Gallagher show, we're about 25 kids away from hitting 900 sponsored children in our Angel Tree summer camp campaign. I think the number now is 874, 26. We just have to find 26 big-hearted members of our audience willing to sponsor a child for $200, and we're going to be at 900 children. My dream is 1,000. If I can go to my grave saying that in the spring of 2026, the Mike Gallagher Show audience donated $200,000 to send kids of prisoners to summer camps, my life will have been worth it. So I'm hoping and praying that you'll take a moment to go to MikeOnline.com. You'll see the counter there, the thermometer. It says 874. I'd love to get to 1,000. If we can get to 900 today, I've got a plan. I've got a scheme. If I can get to 900 today, we're going to get to 1,000, but more on that in a little bit later. So I've got nothing to be grumpy about. They got all kinds of headaches in the Democrat Party. They're falling apart. The New York Times with this supposed bombshell about Graham Plattner, this kook, this screwball, this maniac from Maine. But here's why I'm grumpy. Yes, he should drop out. Yes, the Republican should win. But the Republican is Susan Collins, one of four Senate Republicans to again unite with the Democrats and block Trump's Save America Act. Look at what's going on right now in California. Oh, 24,000 late night ballots came in and they were all for the Democrat in California. Spencer Pratt didn't get one vote in the 24,000 mail-ins that we just happened to find overnight. There's nobody that believes that. There's nobody that accepts that. You'd have to be a fool. If we don't fix voter fraud in this country, we don't have a country anymore. And Susan Collins, Lisa Murkowski, that wretched senator from Alaska, Mitch McConnell, and Tom Tillis joined the Democrats last night to again try to block the SAVE Act, the Safeguarding American Voter Eligibility America Act. About 80% of Americans favor the SAVE Act. They favor voter ID. The vast majority of Republicans and Democrats believe in fixing our election system. How long does it take to count up all the votes on American Idol? Isn't that a show out in California? They can tabulate, what, 75, 100 million votes in an hour? But California can't manage to count the ballots for an election. And yet, these, I'm going to say it, really wicked Republicans, four of them, thwarting Trump and blocking the will of the people. And the only thing you can do is get rid of them. You got to vote them out of office. Tillis is gone. McConnell will be gone. Susan Collins? What, she's better than Graham Plattner? I'm not trying to be a smart aleck here. I'm not sure that the Nazi lover wouldn't be better than her. At least you know where he stands. According to the New York Times, he beats up his girlfriends. The guy's a creep. The guy's an absolute degenerate. Everybody knows he's a degenerate. Ro Khanna, I saw a post on social media where Ro Khanna goes through all of this litany of complaints about Judge Kavanaugh and Trump. You can't make this crap up. Ro Khanna, who is one of the biggest disgraces in the body politic, there's a post they found from X where Ro Khanna, this congressman from California, wrote, this was back in 2018. I believe Dr. Christine Blasey Ford. I believe Deborah Ramirez. I believe Anita Hill. Brett Kavanaugh should not be on the Supreme Court. And now he's traveling to Maine today to actually campaign for this cretin, Graham Plattner. You can't make this up. AOC the other day, did you see her when she was asked about Graham Plattner? You know, believe all women? Humming. I don't want to weigh in. I can't weigh in. I don't want to weigh in. She was reduced to a babbling idiot, which doesn't take much, but she can't defend this. None of them can. But what do we do about our own? What do we do about the Susan Collinses? Somebody's got to explain Lisa Murkowski to me. Somebody has to explain Lisa Murkowski. I had to have my producer track down. Do you know the ICE funding that was passed overnight? The Senate, the U.S. Senate, finally voted to fund ICE and Border Patrol through the end of Trump's second term. You know the one Republican vote against it? Lisa Murkowski. I said to Tracy, can you find what the reason is that she's against it? And it has something to do with the budget reconciliation process. She's got no reason. She just wants to be a yes vote with the Democrats. She wants to thwart the Trump agenda. That constipated face looking ninny is against everything that Trump and MAGA and America First and Republicans stand for. And somebody's got to explain this to me. Is Alaska awash in crazy lunatic libs? Didn't Alaska produce Sarah Palin? I've been to Alaska on the Patriots Alaska cruise a bunch of times. Isn't it kind of a conservative state? Or are there a bunch of flaming Berkeley, Portland, Oregon, Birkenstock-wearing libs in Alaska? How does she stay there? How do the voters of Alaska tolerate her? So those are some of the questions I have for a Friday here in the Relief Factor Studios. Sorry for being a little cranky. I don't want to be. I want to be in a great mood. Maybe you can lift my spirits. My number is 800-655-MIKE. I have a question for you. When you hear that Tom Tillis, who's on his way out from North Carolina, Susan Collins, Lisa Murkowski, and Mitch McConnell again unite with Democrats against Trump, what do we do with our own? What do we do with our own swamp? How can they not get rid of Lisa Murkowski by now? What's it going to take for Alaskans to reject this diabolical malcontent? I'm all ears. Let's kick it around for a few minutes here on the Mike Gallagher Show. 800-655-MIKE, 800-655-6453. Your voice. Your call. One number does it all, don't forget. You can text or you could call, because we're only just beginning for a Friday. 800-655-MIKE. Join me.
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0: Mike Gallagher.
1: I really feel for the American voter, for the American Republican, for the American common sense citizen. Not only do we have to beat back these lunatic Democrats, but we've got to beat back the rhinos. Lisa Murkowski is the quintessential Republican in name only. I was just reading an article from Matt Margolis over at PJ Media, the real reason Murkowski is undermining election integrity. This is a woman who has no intention of integrity in our elections. She has no intention of getting anything done that would achieve that. And wait till you hear the real reason. I mean, she once invoked, and this is what she hopes you won't, that no one will remember. She voted to advance the John Lewis Voting Rights Advancement Act back in 2021. Had that bill passed, it would have forced states to get federal permission before changing their own voting laws. Her whole argument against the SAVE Act, evidently, is that it would federalize our elections. Well, if what she voted for in 2021, getting the federal government to give permission to states before they could change their own voting laws, if that's not federalizing elections, nothing is. She's a liar. She's a total wolf in sheep's clothing. She's disgusting. And for Alaskans to keep putting up with this miserable, wretched excuse of a senator is beyond me. Maybe somebody in Alaska can explain it. We've got people all over the country. Maybe if you're familiar with Alaska, does Alaska have a big, wide swath of progressivism that I don't understand? 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When prompted, say the keyword Mike Gallagher and make the switch to Pure Talk. Here's WJ in Tampa Bay, Florida. WJ, tell me what we do about the problem of these rhinos that continue to thwart the Trump agenda.
2: Well, start off with, Mike, their cash cow, Mitch McConnell, will be leaving. Mitch McConnell put millions and millions of dollars in Murkowski's war chest the last go-around.
1: Yep.
2: Virtually defeated Sarah Palin because they used the percentages over in Alaska, and I believe the Democrats can cross over and vote. That's how she got reelected.
1: Well, exactly, and the ranked choice voting and all of that. I mean, she doesn't even have to be in the top.
2: Right.
1: But are you saying we just have to be patient and give it time? And goodbye, Mitch McConnell. Goodbye, Tom Tillis. Goodbye, maybe eventually Lisa Murkowski.
2: Mitch McConnell is not handling the purse strings anymore. Now, if Mr. Thune decides to pour a ton of money in her war chest, since I contribute to the Senate fun. I will be watching this very closely. If he puts a penny in her next war chest, if he's Speaker, I got news for you. They will never get another dime from me again.
1: I got you. All right, WJ, good to hear from you. Making me a little better. You're cheering me up a little bit. I need to be cheered up a little bit. Lou, we got a couple of kids sponsored now. We're up to 876 kids. Come on, we got to get to 900. It's $200 to send a child of a prisoner to a Christian summer camp. Stacy in Louisville. Come on, Stacy, cheer me up.
0: Well, I can't cheer you up about Alaska, but I am very excited about America's 250th birthday and just living here and being able to see it and all of the decorations. So I was trying to cheer you up by saying,
1: like that.
0: You know.
1: I like that. I like
0: go.
1: That. I like that. You're right. That does cheer me up, Stacey. That does. That helps a lot. She's right. It's a great point. I mean, here we are getting to experience the 250th birthday of the United States of America. Let that say, we forget that. We've got more good than bad. And I just want to continue to focus on what our challenges are, but I don't want to be miserable about it all. But again, how could I be miserable? Look at what we've done so far with this Angel Tree Summer Camp. Come on, let's help get us to 900 kids. And speaking of celebrating the 250th, don't forget the big Gulf of America cruise in November. November 14th through the 21st, Scott Jennings, Larry O'Connor, our new morning host on many stations around the country, Colonel Kurt Schlichter, Jen Horn, and I, we're all going to be your hosts. We're going to set sail out of Fort Lauderdale. You're going to have the time of your life, November 14th through the 21st. Hundreds have signed up. 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
6: News this hour from Town Hall. I'm Ron Taylor. Six more states held primary elections this week, and the top Republican in Congress is concerned about many of the results. On the Salem News program this week on Capitol Hill with Tony Perkins, House Speaker Mike Johnson says the Democrats seem intent on nominating far-left radicals for the House and Senate.
7: The farther and farther left candidates are making their way through these primaries, and some of them are prevailing, heading down to runoffs. Really dangerous people with really dangerous ideologies. They're Marxists, and they want to turn America into that. So we have to defeat them. This is a battle of ideologies. We say it often, the widening chasm between the two parties, it's, you know, in terms of our philosophy, has never been as great as it is, and that's why the stakes are so high.
6: Speaker Johnson's full interview will be heard when This Week on Capitol Hill is broadcast beginning at 10 a.m. Eastern Time this morning on the Salem News Channel. Astronauts on the International Space Station take shelter in SpaceX Dragon as cosmonauts try to fix an air leak.
8: Out of an abundance of caution, five astronauts aboard the International Space Station had to temporarily take shelter in the SpaceX capsule that is docked at the station, while cosmonauts worked to fix a new leak on the Russian side of the orbiting space station. That part of the space station has suffered from cracks and leaks over the years. NASA says Roscosmos decided to do a more extensive repair after fresh problems were found. The crew was able to return to regular operations after the repair work was paused. I'm Lisa Dwyer.
6: Congress is on the verge of providing a massive infusion of cash to the Homeland Security Department. The $70 billion package that was approved by the Senate and now goes to the House will be able to power President Trump's mass deportation agenda for the remainder of his term. News and analysis at townhall.com.
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13: We got nothing but good news today. Honest to gosh, I know there are challenges. We're pulling our hair out over California. They still can't count the ballots out there. And it's not looking great for Spencer Pratt for mayor of Los Angeles. I don't even know about Steve Hilton. If they won't come up with enough votes overnight, you know, late at night with these mail-in ballots. But look at some of the good news that we can celebrate together. The Donald Trump economy, it was just announced moments ago, breaking news, more than doubled the jobs expectations. Last month's revised job numbers, 172,000 jobs. Now, they had estimated about half of that. CNBC is stunned. Where do you hear the guy over at CNBC? The Trump economy is working. Republican leadership is working. And as long as we don't get in the way of it, overnight, the Senate funded ICE and Border Patrol. The Democrats are miserable. Only Lisa Murkowski voted against funding ICE through the end of Trump's term. Here she goes again. Back to California for a moment. A 24,000 late-night mail-in batch was dropped. Not one vote for Spencer Pratt. Yeah, that's legitimate. Sure, that's going really well. They're a laughingstock. California is a nationwide laughingstock. That's why we need the SAVE Act. But we've got nothing but good things to celebrate. And I am overwhelmed at the generosity of the American people. I want to start right here and right now with our Angel Tree Prison Fellowship campaign. Because I'm going to tell you something. We're going to send 1,000 kids to Christian summer camps because of your love and generosity and support. You know, I've been hitting this real hard this month. Prison Fellowship Ministry ministers to the children of American prisoners. And for $200, you can sponsor a child for an entire week to go to a summer camp. These kids would never get that kind of an opportunity in their lives. A lot of these kids are being raised by their grandparents, their aunts, their uncles. They have a mom or dad, or maybe a mom and dad in prison. And you're going to save their summer. You'll get to deliver them to a Christ-centered summer camp for a week. It's $200, right? I've got this crazy number in my head that I think we can hit. I think we're going to get to 1,000 children. And I said today, if you're willing to make a $2,000 donation to sponsor 10 kids, I'll sponsor the other 10 kids and we'll get over 900 kids. And my invitation was, call the show, make the $2,000 tax-deductible donation. I'll match your $2,000 so we can get over 900. And you can promote your business, your company. Maybe you're a realtor. Maybe you're an insurance agent. Maybe you got a plumbing company. And along comes Steve Walter from Longboat Key, Florida. and Steve Walter, first of all, can I just say God bless you and thank you for helping us get over 900 sponsored kids with your $2,000 donation. Please know how grateful we are to you, sir.
14: Yes, sir. Thank you. And thank you for everything that you do.
13: Well, it's an honor.
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13: Well, and what a blessing you've been, because we're going to get to 1,000 kids, which is kind of crazy to think that this audience is going to contribute over $200,000, and you've just become a big part of that. 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
14: 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Thank you. It's my wife and I run a boutique real estate agency on Longboat Key. 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It's It is not about us getting recognition, but to help you in your efforts to create opportunities for kids to participate in a Christ-centered summer camp that they wouldn't otherwise be able to. It's humbling, and it's not about our business. We're just happy to support the cause that you put so much energy into.
13: It's the proverbial win-win. You know, I get to promote a wonderful company like the Walter Group Real Estate out of Longboat Key, and you and your wife, Janet, and you get to send a bunch of kids to summer camp. And Steve, I'm so gratified. I come to work, I'm a little cranky about the election crap going on in California. I'm cranky about the rhinos. I get mad about Lisa Murkowski and Susan Collins, all this stuff that we're facing. And then along comes Steve Walter, along comes your generosity and a reminder about how many kids are going to be blessed in this campaign, and you make it all worthwhile. So Steve, from the bottom of my heart, thank you, thank you, thank you. Please thank Janet for me, and I hope one of these days, since I'm not too far from your neck of the woods, we can sit down and break bread together. I'll take you out to dinner and as a thank you for what you just did.
14: Yes, sir. Thank you. We appreciate the opportunity to work with you and your match as well, right?
13: You got it. Oh no, it's already done. Believe me. We work fast here at Team Gallagher. Don't worry. I matched your $2,000, and I'll bet you somebody else will come through too. But wow, knocking it out of the park, Steve. Thank you. God bless you.
14: You'll be writing a big check this afternoon, I believe.
13: You're a good man. You're a good man. Thank you, sir.
14: Thank you, Steve.
13: Walter, I really appreciate you. And again, if you're, hey, let's make it a win-win. You're looking for waterfront property somewhere in Longboat Key, the Sarasota area, anywhere throughout that region, you look up the Walter Group Real Estate and look for Steve and Janet Walter. You can find them online, I'm sure. Steve and Janet Walter, the Walter Group Real Estate, Longboat Key, Florida, helping us to get over 900 sponsored children. And I'll bet you by next week, we got a couple more days left, we're going to get to 1,000. We're going to get to 1,000. I want you to hear NBC's Steve Kornacki and Tom Yamas. I guess that's how you say it. I don't think it's Lamas. But I got to play this clip, because when I first saw this clip, I thought, yeah, what a coinkydink. Don't you find it amazing that when elections are called on election night, Republicans win? When mail-in ballots are counted late, Democrats win. You got to check out this exchange between NBC's Steve Kornacki and Tom Yamas about the peculiar trend of how Democrats always manage to secure last-minute votes.
15: Why would those votes, we don't know what they're going to be, but why would the mail-in votes, the later votes, break for Rahman, possibly? Because that is the pattern in California with this system. I mean, we've seen this now probably for about a decade out there. It's those votes that get tabulated after Election Day. They tend to be, almost always are, heavily, heavily Democratic. We've seen this in congressional races in California now over the last decade or so, where on election night we've had cases, a number of them, where the Republican candidate is ahead at the end of election night, and then it's a process over days, sometimes even weeks, in these key congressional races, where just with every one of the updates, like you just saw right here in LA, the Democrats get closer and closer and closer and end up pulling ahead. It's that the Democratic vote, for whatever reason, tends to use the mail a lot more than the Republican voters do, and they tend to send them in much later than the Republican votes do. We've seen
13: for
15: this for a
13: whatever
15: long time in California.
13: For whatever reason, he looks into the camera. For whatever reason, when the mail-in ballots get counted late, it swings Democrat. Now, on election night, the Republicans tend to win here in California. But when they take days and weeks to count the mail-in ballots, for whatever reason, the Democrats, what do you know? They win. Last night, it was reported that there was a late-night ballot drop in the Los Angeles mayoral race. Out of 24,000 ballots, are you ready for this? Out of 24,000 votes, Spencer Pratt didn't get a single vote. Now, the odds of that happening are about a gazillion to one. You know it. I know it. They know it. They're cheating. You know they're cheating. They laugh in your face as they cheat. Even the reporter there at NBC, oh, well, for whatever reason, I don't know. It's a phenomenon. It's like Halley's Comet. When the late night ballot drops come in, it always seems to be Democrats winning out here in California. I don't know. Boy, does that sound familiar to you? Do you remember going to bed in 2020 with Trump ahead in a landslide? And you woke up and you said, what? Biden won by a whisker? Wow. Look, yesterday, again, Republicans had a chance, along with some Democrats, to pass the SAVE Act. Four Republicans, Lisa Murkowski, Tom Tillis, Mitch McConnell, who am I missing? Trying to do it by memory. Murkowski, Mitch McConnell, Tom Tillis, oh yeah, of course, Susan Collins. Once again, those four Republicans joined with their Democrat friends across the aisle to reject a bill that 80%+ of Americans are in favor of, the Save America Act. Last poll I saw was about 82%. And yet Susan Collins, Lisa Murkowski, Mitch McConnell, Tom Tillis said, nope. We're not going to have election integrity in California. We want to let them cheat in California. We want to let them cheat wherever they want to cheat. It's disgusting. It's infuriating. And Alaska, how do you explain Lisa Murkowski? Do you know that last night when they funded ICE through the end of Trump's second term, she was the only Republican to vote against that? She doesn't even want to fund ICE and Border Patrol. That's what a wretched excuse of a senator Lisa Murkowski is. It's hard not to get angry. Look, I'm in a great mood with all the good stuff going on. Jobs report came out. That's good news. A lot of good things to celebrate. But we got a lot of challenges ahead of us as well. 1-800-655-MIKE is our number. 19 past the hour. We're in the Relief Factor studios. 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
2: Don't look now, but the Trump economy continues to soar. Last month's jobs report just came in. 172,000 jobs added last month, which is a huge revision up from what was forecast, leaving Rick Santelli over at CNBC visibly stunned moments ago.
3: Data is out, the May jobs report. 172,000. Is there any doubt that this anecdotal evidence about a good labor market has been very correct? That is a really strong number. And last month, well, we had a revision from 115,000 to 179,000, which means the two-month revision has got to be over 90,000. That is a good number. Even manufacturing posted a 7,000 job gain. So how strong is 172,000? That would be the best number since 185,000 in March. These are solid numbers. If we look at what's going on with average hourly earnings come in at 3/10 as expected.
2: I mean, here we go. With all the gloom and doom that the Democrats are pretending America is suffering through, this country is got a roaring economy. And it's not just me shouting into the wind here. The legacy media today is going to be forced to acknowledge it. Now, they'll minimize it. They'll try to sugarcoat it. They'll try to focus on something else. But this is America today. And you got to be aware of that. And this is why we got to keep it going. This is why Republicans have to win in November. This is why solid America First Republicans have to succeed. 800-655-MIKE, 27 past the hour. We got to go back to California because I know it's infuriating. There is an upside to it. The upside is that, again, at least we get to see what corruption, what real wicked, gross, desperate power grabs look like. 24,000 late night ballots come in the Los Angeles mayoral race. Not a single vote cast for Spencer Pratt. You know they're cheating. I know they're cheating. They know they're cheating. And they're laughing at us. 800-655-MIKE. We'll get your reaction to all of it coming up. Let me take a little bit of a thank you. 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
1: 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Speaking of fun, I can't get enough of the Nancy Pelosi exchange with a Lindell TV reporter. This is classic stuff. I'll play that for you here in just a moment. Also, somebody on our X account just posted, Prepper Bob just posted that this is too funny not to share. Over at the Babylon Bee, they report, California announces they have finished counting the votes. Ronald Reagan has won the 1966 governor's race. I mean, that's how bad it is. What's it like to live in California and know that you're the laughing stock of America? 24,000 middle of the night mail-in ballots get counted, not one for Spencer Pratt, this independent reality TV star who has captivated people in Los Angeles, challenging the ridiculously incompetent Karen Bass. You remember her, right? The mayor that decided to hop on a plane and fly over to Ghana instead of dealing with the crisis of the wildfires? You know her, the mayor that presides over a city that has turned into a cesspool, a city of crime, violence, drug addicts, filth, corruption. After the Palisades fires, $100 million raised, none of it going to the homeowners. There has to be a mass exodus from California. There's just no way. President Trump himself is dealing with, is addressing the election fraud. And look, this is a guy who's never, ever let go of his belief that 2020 was stolen from him. He will never, you know, in a way, what's happening in California kind of vindicates people who find the outcome of 2020 very dubious. It's the exact same, we're seeing the same thing play out in California that played out in the country. On election night, Trump well ahead. Then they started counting let's count the late night overnight ballots. Oh, look at that. Biden's coming out of nowhere. And of course, anecdotally, you looked around at that campaign, there's Trump chugging along, rallies, hundreds of thousands of people every week. Biden's in a parking lot with six cars wearing a mask. You remember that crazy, awful, horrific campaign cycle where Biden won? Here was what President Trump said yesterday at the White House about the, what he calls, strange vote counting system in California.
2: You know, this country needs a fair press. And one thing I think that's done is expose how corrupt our media is. And I really do, while we're here, I hope the media looks at this election that's taking place in California, where they think it'll take 7 or 8 days to count the votes. Can you believe this?
3: Sure.
2: I mean, they spend all that money on the machines, the big voting machines. They think it's going to be 7 or 8 days before we know who won the election. But the numbers are looking strange because without any vote counting, the numbers dropped very precipitously for two Republicans that are doing well, that had been doing well. And I hope you're all watching it because I'm watching it very closely.
1: Well, I'm glad he is. I think the nation is watching it very closely. I don't know if it's going to matter. Will there be any accountability? Perhaps. If they're cheating, if there's fraud and corruption, will there be accountability? I want to ask you a very serious question. And I mean this from the heart. Look, it's Friday. We've had a quite a week. Great things are happening in this country. Great things are occurring with our Angel Tree summer camp campaign. My gosh, what are we at, 902 kids right now? Before this is over, we're going to send 1,000. I'm convinced of this. My prayer is we're going to send 1,000 kids to a Christian summer camp. Now, that's unbelievable. That's $200,000 that this audience, all small donations. We don't have any big $10,000, $20,000, $50,000 donors. Some people have stepped up with $1,000, $2,000, but for the most part, it's this audience collectively doing God's work. More on that in just a moment. But I want to ask you a very heartfelt question. It was released last night. I saw this in the, I think it was the Los Angeles Times online. In last night's ballot drop, now listen to me carefully. In last night's ballot drop, Spencer Pratt received 0 votes out of 24,000. I want to dare you to call this show right now and tell me that's legit. I want you to tell me right now that you can say with a straight face that as they're counting the mail-in ballots days after the election in California, and this guy Spencer Pratt, who has captured hearts and minds and gotten incredible support, even from Democrats, because they're fed up with having to go out of their house in Los Angeles and look over their shoulder and be afraid that they're going to get shot to death or robbed, assaulted. They're tired of the conditions in Los Angeles. They're tired of the corruption. I want you to tell me that you think it's legit that in last night's ballot drop, 24,000 votes were counted, not a single vote for Spencer Pratt. You tell me that's legit. 800-655-MIKE, 800-655-6453. Your call's coming up here in just a moment. 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Just in time for Father's Day. Rick's in Clearwater, Florida. Hey, Rick, happy Friday. How are you, sir?
3: Happy Friday to you too, sir. My comment is this. You know, Donald Trump has been saying, oh, there's election fraud, this fraud. He's taken it to court. He's had no evidence. As a matter of fact, some of his lawyers have been disbarred because they take these gut reactions to court with no evidence, and they've lost their license.
1: I'm intrigued.
3: Show me some
1: I appreciate evidence, and
3: then I appreciate your comment.
1: I got it.
3: But
1: I appreciate your.
3: I can say it with a straight face. You got nothing.
1: Well, let me respond to what you just said, because I find it intriguing.
3: Sure.
1: I find it intriguing that you chose to change the subject. I mean, you're saying that Trump claims that there's fraud that never was proven. I asked a very direct question, Rick, and I'm sure you're a reasonably intelligent guy. reasonably. 24,000 late night ballots come in last night in LA. Let me finish my question. 24,000 ballots come in, not a single vote for Spencer Pratt. As your reasonable intelligence would inform you, you think that sounds legitimate, Rick?
3: It sounds legitimate because the Republican ticket is just out of gas, number one. The second reason is not proof.
1: What's not proof of election fraud? Right. You think it's legit that 24,000 ballots come in a race that's been hotly contested. Everybody knows Spencer Pratt has been neck and neck with Karen Bass all along. 24,000 late night ballots come in and you say, "Well, that's not proof of any fraud." Are you serious, Rick?
3: It's not.
1: Are you a troll? Are you a troll?
3: Are you pretending
1: to be an out of touch lunatic, or are you putting on? You don't really mean that.
3: There's no need to it personally attack me.
1: I'm asking you. I think you're one of us. I think you're a conservative, and you're pretending to be a clown. I don't think you're really a clown. I think you're a troll. I think you're one of us. I really do.
3: By definition, you have not provided any proof or evidence.
1: When
3: you do that, then I will.
1: The
3: thing that we all do know is that the Republicans are a dying breed. I'm not surprised.
1: We're a dying breed? And your party's doing great right now, right? Are you going to go out and campaign for Graham Plattner, Rick? You're going to go support the terrorist lover in New Jersey, Rick? Are you kidding me? Where is your wall?
3: Where's our wall?
1: You mean the zero border crossings? You mean the zero border crossings, Rick? The border is sealed tighter than a... I know you're one of us. You're just a clown. You're not really a clown. You're a smart guy. I'll bet you are more conservative than I am, and you're calling to pretend to be a caricature of a fool. We don't believe it. We don't believe you, Rick. Nobody's that stupid. Not even Rick in Clearwater, Florida. More coming up, 14 before the hour. I put a smile on my face. 800-655-MIKE.

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0: Mike Gallagher.
1: You know how I know Rick from Clearwater was a troll? I mean, forget the 24,000 late night ballot drop that everybody knows is absolutely virtually impossible that it occurred. That in a competitive race, Spencer Pratt didn't get a single vote out of 24,000 middle of the night mail-in ballots counted. Now, he knows that. Nobody's that big an idiot. But you know where he exposed himself? When he went to the border and acted like there's no border security. There's no wall. By the way, as we all know, we talked about this earlier in the week, the DHS Secretary Mark Wayne Mullen testified under oath that DHS is on track to have a border wall completed from the Pacific Ocean to the Gulf of America by this time next year. The border wall, they're on track to have the whole primary wall done, completed from the Pacific to the Gulf. Now, he knows that, too. That's why I know he's a troll. Eric, people are begging for the song. Look, I'm pretty good at this. I'm good. I'm not good at a lot of things. I am a failed, flawed person. I'm impatient. I'm impulsive. I get emotional. I get it. There's a lot of things wrong with me. But you know what I'm pretty good at? I'm pretty good at spotting the trolls. There's no way there's a guy driving around in his car in Clearwater who's going to call a talk show and say, well, sure, it's very legit, 24,000 ballots, and none of them were for the independent Spencer Pratt. And oh, by the way, where's the wall? What about the border security you guys always brag about? No way he's legit. Hit it, Eric.

0: 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Thomas in New Brunswick, New Jersey, holding patiently. Thomas, welcome aboard. How are you, sir?
1: Hi, Mike. Good morning.
0: You were right, and that was fun because we had Alex knew it. Alex, good for you. Alex nailed that troll from an hour away. Here's Mike in Seattle, Washington. Hey, Mike, how are you?
2: Well, and my banker says he deals with identity theft. And
0: oh, my gosh. I mean, are we smelling burning toast? Let's try Chuck in Portland, Oregon. Chuck, how are you?
3: Good, Mike. Hey, I just wanted to tell you that this exact same thing that's going on in California now in the mayoral race happened in Portland, Oregon for the governor's race back in 2010 when it was Chris Dudley, who was a former Portland Trailblazer in the NBA versus the corrupt John Kitzhaber. I was in the Dudley camp celebrating his win election night when he was ahead by almost 20,000 votes. And the following morning, all of a sudden, it's announced on the radio that they found 20,000 votes, all for Kitzhaber, that somehow were not counted. And so they
0: 20,000 votes.
3: What?
0: Whoa.
3: Over 20,000. Same thing. Exactly.
0: That's the thing, Chuck. This isn't new. This is an old playbook for them. They do this all the time. And then you got clowns who want to defend it and pretend that it's legitimate. We're all in on it. They know they're cheating. We know they're cheating. Coming up, what do you think would happen in America if a white kid plunged a knife into the heart of a black kid and killed him? But what's happening right now in Texas over this Carmelo Anthony story? Holy cow, wait till you hear how this thing is playing out as the trial gets underway. We'll bring it all to you next on the Mike Gallagher Show. Stay with us. 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

See, I'm not number nine for no reason at all on the Talkers Magazine Heavy 100 list. Come on. I've years of honing this. I don't like to brag. I don't like to be pretentious. But I'm number nine for a reason, okay? I'm not number one.

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6: News this hour from Town Hall. I'm Ron Taylor. NASA has temporarily ordered astronauts to take shelter during repairs to fix a fresh leak aboard the International Space Station.
7: The 5 astronauts moved into the SpaceX capsule that is docked at the station while cosmonauts worked to fix the leak, which is on the Russian side of the orbiting laboratory. NASA spokesperson Bethany Stevens said via X the decision was made out of an abundance of caution. The crew left the capsule and returned to regular operations after repair work was paused. That part of the space station has suffered from cracks and leaks over the years. NASA and Roscosmos decided to do a more extensive repair after fresh problems were found. Bernie Bennett reporting.
6: President Trump says he'll stay involved with the Kennedy Center, sounding more defiant than last week, when a judge blocked his plans for a major restoration.
8: And a lot of people have asked me to stay involved with the Kennedy Center. We had a judge who's totally conflicted, but that's all right. He's a totally conflicted judge. He should be ashamed of himself. But they've asked me in the strongest of language to stay involved with the Kennedy Center. We want to see, because the building, well, I mean, it's very dangerous, number one. Number two, it was losing for years tremendous amounts of money. So I'm concerning that, but a lot of people have asked me to get it fixed. We have to fix the Kennedy Center, or we're both physically and from the standpoint of attendance.
6: The president says he wants his new acting director of national intelligence to cut the office, which has already been significantly scaled back during his second term. President Trump noting aboard Air Force One, the size of the office has been way too high for way too long. Lebanon's president and prime minister are criticizing Iran for rejecting the latest ceasefire deal between the Lebanese government and Israel. In separate remarks yesterday, they said their country should not be used by Tehran as a bargaining chip in its talks with Washington. News and analysis at townhall.com.
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16: We got a lot of breaking news for a Friday. The Senate handed President Trump a huge legislative win early today. They approved a bill late into the night that will inject an additional $70 billion into ICE. The measure passed 52 to 47. One Republican voted against it, Lisa Murkowski. Good old Lisa Murkowski, who is the quintessential rhino, a wretched, miserable excuse of a senator who continues to side with Democrats because she hates Trump and she hates Trump supporters and she will not relent. Also, the SAVE Act was on the docket. Four gems, Mitch McConnell, Lisa Murkowski, Tom Tillis, and Susan Collins, voted against election integrity. They voted against voter ID. They voted against something that over 80% of the American people demand. Great jobs number just came out. The May jobs report is out. Over 170,000 jobs, thousands more than they expected. Even Rick Santelli over at CNN or CNBC was just visibly shocked at how great the Trump economy is going. Don't let the haters pretend that things aren't going well in this country. We've got a ton of challenges. This Plattner scandal in Maine, a shocking report from the New York Times. And the New York Times, kind of the way the New York Times rolls, they did their best to minimize it in the headline, several women who dated Graham Plattner recall unsettling behavior. Unsettling? That's what you call bruising your girlfriend by grabbing her so hard by the shoulders that you left marks? You can go to jail for that. That's called physical abuse. And they're actually running around campaigning for this guy. I think Jesse Waters is right. I watched him last night on Fox News, and he said, forget it. He's over. He's finished. He cannot possibly survive this. Now, there's something else I want to talk about that is pretty horrifying. And I hate to start with some bad news because I got nothing but good news to bask in. Our prison fellowship ministry campaign of sending kids to summer camps, I really do think we're going to hit 1,000 kids. We're going to send 1,000 children to summer camp. We're over 900 right now. Do you know what we're going to be able to appreciate if we can get to 1,000 sponsored children in our summer camp campaign? That means this audience will have contributed $200,000 to a Christian ministry called Prison Fellowship to bless 1,000 children with a trip to a summer camp. I'm hoping that if you're feeling it today, if you're feeling good, if you're feeling optimistic, if you're feeling hopeful, I admit I'm superstitious. If we can get to 1,000 kids, everything's going to be all right. It really is. That's just how I feel. I hope you go to MikeOnline.com. You'll see the counter there. Right now, the counter says 904 children of American prisoners. These are sons and daughters of American prisoners are going to get to go to a Christ-centered summer camp. They're going to get to go horseback riding and canoeing and play with other kids. They're going to be in the sunshine and the fresh air. It's an experience that's going to change their lives. And we are right now 96 kids away from being able to send 1,000 children to a prison fellowship Angel Tree summer camp. I hope you'll take 3 minutes out of your day and go to MikeOnline.com. Because if we can say to each other that this audience, the little engine that could, sponsored 1,000 kids. And I'll tell you right now, flat out, we got a few more days scheduled in the campaign. We hit 1,000 kids, that's it. We will thank you and bless you and call it a wrap. So I'm praying that your heart will be touched. I mean, you understand that of this vast audience, we need 94 people to sponsor a child right now. Go to MikeOnline.com to make a donation, and thank you from the bottom of my heart. I am so excited over getting to 1,000, I can't see straight. Now, I got to tell you about the Carmelo Anthony case, because it is a shocking reality of where we are with race relations in America. I'm gonna start with a fact that everybody can agree on. At a high school in Texas, there was a track meet. It was raining. There was a confrontation between a white kid and a black kid. Teenagers. The black kid, everybody acknowledges, said to the white kid, "Touch me and find out." The black kid was under the tent where apparently he wasn't supposed to be, because it was a tent for one particular track team. And they were trying to kind of shoo him away. He didn't want to leave. There was a physical confrontation between the two boys. The black kid, everybody admits, plunged a knife into the heart of the white kid. And he died. Do you know there are people right now rallying for the black kid? Carmelo Anthony. His trial began this week. Do you know there are people out in the parking lot of the courthouse rallying on behalf of the kid with the knife? Not the unarmed kid who lost his life. I want you to picture for a moment what would happen if a white kid plunged a knife into the chest of an unarmed black kid and killed him. We would see George Floyd 2.0. It would be riots. It would be, and right now, you know what they're saying in Texas? If this kid is convicted of the murder of Austin Metcalf, there will be riots. They're actually saying that people are going to get angry that a young man with a knife who shoved the knife into the chest of an unarmed white kid, if that black kid gets convicted, they're going to take to the streets. There will be people rioting. There are people right now in the parking lot shrieking and yelling and carrying on. There are people who are actually supporting Carmelo Anthony. Why? Because he's black. Do you know there won't be any black, there's no black jurors on the jury? You want to know why? Because a number, apparently, of people in the jury pool, one of them said, I can't possibly convict a brother. I can't send a brother to jail. The potential black jurors admitted they can't be fair. They wouldn't be able to convict because he's a brother. He's a black man. And so, right off the bat, you've got people ginning up the racism charge by pointing out that there are no blacks on the jury of the black kid who the police say killed the white kid. I want you to hear what the protesters are, what they sound like and what they look like outside the courthouse. This is from Savannah Hernandez, who's from Turning Point. She's out there on the front lines, and you ought to read what she's reporting on this trial. Check out this confrontation as the protesters are in front of the courthouse supporting Carmelo Anthony, who is charged with the murder of Austin Metcalf. Look at this.
17: I'm going to push you if I get close enough. Push you right into that crate. You heard what I said, cracker. What you say? Cracker. You crack that.
18: We got to get out of the road.
19: Get out of the road, please. Get out of the road, please.
17: You still a cracker. You a cracker. You ain't gonna get me, cracker.
16: Oh my gosh. And there's a group of adults who are supporting the guy saying, I'm gonna put you in the grave, you cracker. You ain't gonna get me. And incidentally, that guy apparently, this big heavyset guy, shrieking and screaming like that, he's got quite the story too. But this is where we are right now. This is the state of race relations in America. Imagine if the roles were reversed. Again, imagine a white kid pushing. Imagine it the other way around. A black kid shoved a white kid. Because as the story goes, when Carmelo Anthony wouldn't leave the tent, and they kept asking him to leave, and he wouldn't leave, and there was this confrontation. And Austin Metcalf, the white kid, allegedly shoved Carmelo Anthony, and he pulled a knife out of his backpack and plunged it into the kid's chest, into his heart, and then ran. Because, of course, he ran. He wanted to get away from the crime scene. Now imagine it the other way around. An unarmed black kid shoves a white kid. The white kid immediately pulls a knife out of his backpack, which incidentally is illegal right off the bat. You can't have a weapon on school property. There's no self-defense here, and everybody knows it's not self-defense. But picture this. The white kid pulls the knife out of his backpack and stabs the black kid to death. Think about what would be happening in America today. It's so depressing, and it's so frustrating, and it's so aggravating. I got to turn it over to you. 800-655-MIKE, 19 past the hour. Great to have you here for a Friday. Lots going on, a lot of breaking news, a lot of good things to happen that are happening, but there's a lot of challenging things. There's a lot of bad things. This is a terrible story out of North Texas. It is horrifying that a bunch of adults, these aren't kids, are rallying behind Carmelo Anthony, charged with the murder of Austin Metcalf. 800-655-MIKE, I want to put your voice front and center. I hope you join us. 800-655-6453.
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1: I think the most important post I saw on social media about this Carmelo Anthony situation came from Carl Ludwig, a poster on X. He wrote, "What strikes me the most as I follow this trial is that Carmelo Anthony isn't a violent gangster, and he has a decent family. He's a fairly typical black teenager who, unfortunately, doesn't value life, has little regard for his actions, and sees white people as barely human. He is the product of 50 years of racial propaganda and leftist race theory. There are literally millions more boys just like him." Gosh, that's powerful, isn't it? Carl is right. This kid had a, did you see the home that he was sentenced to home confinement? Big, beautiful home in the suburbs. Had his little ankle monitor on, his little ankle, you know, bracelet. Sitting there in the living room watching TV. And the defense, of course, is so-called self-defense. Self-defense. Kid shoves him after Carmelo Anthony was allegedly taunting him, saying, "Touch me and see what happens." Well, Austin Metcalf saw what happened. He's 6 feet under. He was stabbed to death because he pushed the kid with the knife. A lot of text messages coming in. Illinois, "Mike, this is all staged, just like the George Floyd protests. It's about dividing and overthrowing America. I'll bet half of those protesters outside that courthouse are being paid to perform these disruptions." Florida writes, "Why does anyone bring a folding knife to a track meet?" And this is where we are. And we got to deal with this head on. 800-655-MIKE. Tom's in Boca Raton. Tom, welcome aboard. You're on the Mike Gallagher Show for a busy Friday. How are you, sir?
2: Mike, I'm great, Mike, and thank you very much for taking me. I know you're a busy man. First, I just want to say, I didn't know some of the things, and I'm heartbroken what you just said. Number two, it appears this is with intent, an assault to kill. And Mike, I'm going to give you something quick. My wife and I were walking downtown Manhattan, because I also come back and forth. Mm-hmm. And I'm not lying. Two young African-American kids, and I love them. They were beautiful children. I had no issue with them. Mike, they were talking about rich people should be killed because they're white and too rich. Mike, I'm telling you, wow. God can strike me dead. This is where we're at. To your point, how bad our society is getting. And Mike, in my heart, I look at everyone equally.
1: Sure.
2: And I looked at these two boys and I wanted to say something, but I was with my wife and I knew it would have escalated. And I'm so sad that when I grew up in school and you grew up in school, but where I went to Beach Channel in Rockaway Beach, we had Spanish, black and white, and we all got along, little boy stuff, but we all got along. Basketball, sure. Baseball, football. It sure. was a beautiful world. Sure. The Democrats, Mike, have ruined. They have put in a disease, a virus, into society.
1: All right, Tom. Appreciate it. Very well put. Give me your reaction to what Tom said and more coming up. 800-655-MIKE.
0: Mike Gallagher.
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1: 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A lot of people are texting me about the Carmelo Anthony home, and a lot of people are claiming that the big expensive home that I've seen video of was raised by people who donated to a give, send, go fundraiser for this young man. According to the Daily Mail, the family of Carmelo Anthony has made it clear that at least a portion of the hundreds of thousands of dollars that they've raised online will go toward finding what is described as a secure home for the 17-year-old. Hundreds of thousands of dollars have been raised for the guy on trial charged with first-degree murder. He's facing a first, plunging a knife. It's unbelievable. There's nothing about this story that even computes to me. And to hear people screaming in defense of Carmelo Anthony, as if somehow there's a racist victim here. I'm crazy enough to believe that the real victim is the guy who is buried in the ground, the 17-year-old who had his life robbed from him because he made the mistake, apparently, of shoving a kid with a folding knife in his backpack. I'm telling you, it feels often to me like we're talking about things that are like end times. Book of Revelation stuff. Good is portrayed as evil. Evil is portrayed as good. And I don't ever want to lose hope. And I cannot lose faith in the goodness of the American people. I'm going to tell you something right now. And I know I have really, really poured it on strong to try to send thousands, or hundreds and hundreds of kids, I should say, actually thousands collectively, to these Angel Tree summer camps. You understand that a lot of these kids who are going to go to a summer camp for a week, who are the children of people in prison, are black and brown kids. There are perhaps future Carmelo Anthonys who you can save. And I can't think of a more powerful way for you to try to right the wrongs of society. For the last few weeks, we have been inviting you to go to MikeOnline.com and make an online donation to the Prison Fellowship Ministries Angel Tree Summer Camp campaign. And right now, what you've done is overwhelming. You've sponsored 904 children. Again, a lot of these kids are black kids, are Hispanic kids, white kids, kids of all demographics, all walks of life. The one common denominator is they have a parent in prison. They have a mom or dad in jail. I've been to the Angel Tree summer camps. I went to one in Connecticut. I went to one in Florida. I visited. A lot of these kids are black and brown kids. These are children of color. These are parents. These are kids of parents in prison. So I'm going to say this to you one time. If you want to truly make a difference in the world around you, how about making a contribution to our prison fellowship campaign? Go to MikeOnline.com. It will take about 3 minutes of your time. Right now, we just updated the number. 919. We're going to get to 1,000 kids. And I promise you, when we hit 1,000, that will be $200,000 that you have blessed this campaign with, and we will call it a day. We will thank you, we will bless you, and we will end the campaign. It's my prayer. It is my prayer that we can reach 1,000 future Carmelo Anthonys. 1,000 kids whose parents are in prison. 1,000 children who are going to have the joy of a summer camp. And they're going to be exposed to the Bible. They're going to hear about the Word of God. They're going to hear about Christ's love and mercy and redemption. You can move a mountain here. I had somebody tell me last night when I had this crazy idea in my head, I think we can get to 1,000 kids. And I had a friend of mine say, Mike, there, look, your audience is great. There's no way. I said, you just watch. Won't you take a moment and go to MikeOnline.com? Won't you take a second of your time and go to our website? You'll see the counter. It says right now 919 kids. We're going to get to 1,000. I feel it in my bones. I feel it in my heart because you know the difference you can make. When you see crime in the streets, regardless of the racial component of the criminals, of the people doing bad things, you've got an opportunity to stop it dead in its tracks. You've got a chance to have a child make a choice for all eternity. A lot of these kids are saved. A lot of these kids find the Lord. A lot of these kids turn to God who go to these summer camps. We've heard from them. I've played the clips for you. So I hope and pray that in the next 20 minutes or so, you might get us closer than ever to our 1,000 child goal. Just go to MikeOnline.com. You'll see the banner. You'll see the link there. Have your credit card. It just takes a couple of minutes. It's a tax-deductible donation. And you can change these lives forever. And I've got faith. I've got a quiet optimism and a confidence that we're gonna reach 1,000 children, which will be astounding. That means that this audience will have contributed $200,000 to a weeks long campaign. First of all, thank you for letting me indulge you with this campaign, and thank you so much for blessing these kids, many of whom are gonna make a different life choice because of you. You've got the power to change these lives forever. MikeOnline.com. And again, forgive me for my exuberance for this campaign. I know I've been overboard. We're about to put a lid on it, but I think we're going to get to 1,000 kids. I really believe that. 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
0: Mike Gallagher. 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

0: I've been pretty chatty today, and I apologize. It's Friday. We're headed out to Hofstra University to participate in the big Talkers Magazine convention. They got a big seminar out there, and I'm going to host a panel. Got to get the other bio of one of those hosts. I'm going to be the host of it. I'm not usually a host of a panel, but Michael Harrison and I talked about it this week, and I said, sure, why not? Why not? So we'll be out there and then back in the home base on Monday. So let's go right to it. We're talking about a real difficult, challenging, kind of depressing story out of Texas. People rallying on behalf of a young man on trial right now for first-degree murder. Bud's in Dunwoody, Georgia. Hey, Bud, thanks very much for hanging in there with us. Welcome to the show. How are you?
1: Hey, Mike. I'm great. Good. Thank you for covering these kind of events.
0: Yes, sir.
1: Are you familiar with the 66-year-old black great-grandmother that got stabbed on a MARTA train in Atlanta last week?
0: Yeah, I think I saw that story. It was a young black man who stabbed her, right?
1: Exactly. And there are no protests anywhere around about that. Far as I know, there's nobody doing a GoFundMe for this 66-year-old great-grandmother's family. You know, they say Black Lives Matter. I mean, the lady was black.
0: I guess her life doesn't matter.
1: It's unbelievable. Standard.
0: No, of course it is. And well, look, as I talk about picturing the role reversal here, imagine a white kid plunging a knife into an unarmed black kid's chest, killing him. You know that the media would be all over it. There'd be protests. There'd be maybe violence like there was in the aftermath of George Floyd. Maybe there'd be violence like there was in the aftermath of the police shooting. What was it, outside of McDonald's? And the McDonald's got burned to the ground? Buildings destroyed? I mean, actual legitimate acts of violence. And yet, here we are. I think this post from Carl Ludwig is so important. And it's why it's so meaningful to see you participate in this Angel Tree campaign. You can get some of these kids to make a different life choice. But as Carl Ludwig writes, what strikes me the most is that Carmelo Anthony isn't a violent gangster, has a decent family, fairly typical black teenager. Unfortunately, he doesn't value life, has little regard for his actions. He sees white people as barely human. When you see these protesters outside of Carmelo Anthony's courthouse this week, spewing all kinds of racism and vitriol against anybody who even tries to interview them, they're filled with rage and hate, and their rage and hate is directed towards white people. You know, this is maybe a newsflash, but racism is a double-edged sword. Do you remember for a while how it used to be that people would say that it's impossible for black people to be racist? Because blacks have been historically oppressed, the only people who could be racist are whites. Now, that's a laughable position, but that's an actual position that a lot of lunatics on the left embrace. They don't think that black people can hate white people. They only think white people can hate black people. Or if black people hate white people, it's well-deserved. And that would be like saying we should hate black people because of the disproportionate amount of crime that's committed in America by people of color, by black people. No, you shouldn't feel that way. You can't feel that way. Bigotry is wrong. Racism is evil. Hating somebody because of the color of their skin is inherently evil. But there's a whole lot of people outside the Carmelo Anthony courthouse this week who seem to be doing just that. One open line, 800-655-MIKE, 800-655-6453. Portions of

0: 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Look, it's Friday. I can't get out of here without playing the Nancy Pelosi clip, because this is classic. And if you haven't, if you're not watching Salem News Channel, seeing it is even better than hearing it. Apparently, there was a reporter from Lindell TV, Mike Lindell's TV network, who decided to approach Nancy Pelosi to ask her why she turned away the National Guard, the reporter said, on January 6th. Well, hilarity ensued.
1: Hi, Congresswoman Pelosi. Hi. Last time I asked you about January 6th, why you turned the National Guard away on January 6th, you told me to shut up and that I was repeating Republican talking.
2: You're not going to shut up again because you're speaking lies.
1: And but you're right here. You're right here on the record saying,
2: I'll admit it. No, I did not admit it. The president never sent, would agree to send the National Guard. Don't waste your time or mine on you.
1: Why was your daughter filming you on January 6th?
2: Why don't you get away?
1: These are just questions the American people want answers to.
2: No, you know what? I don't even think you're a real journalist. Okay. You work for Mike the Pillow Man?
1: Actually, I do, and we're very proud.
2: Don't consider that journalism. Mike the Pillow Man, that's not journalism. I don't have any reason to talk to you.
1: I'd love to give you a free pillow.
2: I want you to record this. I want people to know that you're not a real journalist. You work for Mike the Pillow Man, and all you do is spout untruths.
1: Okay.
2: Get away from me.
1: You can insult me all you want.
2: Get away from me.
3: Thank you, guys.
1: Thank you, Congresswoman. We'll give you a my pillow so you can have a nice sleep tonight, okay? Take care.
0: Get away from me. Get away from me. You work for Mike the Pillow Man. Mike the Pillow Man. That's hysterical. There ought to be promo code Cranky. In fact, if you want to see that video, because watching Nancy Pelosi almost have her dentures pop out and wagging her crooked finger at that young woman, you got to see it. Text the keyword Cranky to the text line, which is 800-655-MIKE. Just text the keyword Cranky to 800-655-6453. We'll send you back that clip. It'll be sure to put a smile on your face. That's a wrap for a Friday. Don't forget, MikeOnline.com. If you want to keep the momentum alive and get us to 1,000 sponsored children for the Angel Tree Summer Camp campaign, thank you so much for your generosity. Let's do it again Monday. Have a great weekend. Be safe. Keep fighting the good fight. I'm Mike Gallagher. God bless America. No one likes saying that last goodbye to the furry friend they've loved for years. It's heartbreaking. What makes it harder is knowing how quickly time goes by. One day they're racing to the door. 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

0: With SRN News, I'm Ron Taylor. With virtually no strings attached, Congress is on the verge of providing a massive infusion of cash to the Homeland Security Department. The $70 billion package that was approved by the Senate and now goes to the House will be able to power President Trump's mass deportation agenda for the remainder of his term. The New York Knicks are going home with two wins away from an NBA championship that the capital of the world has been waiting to see for generations. At the end, New York's 105-104 win over the San Antonio Spurs last night provided a 2-0 lead in the NBA Finals. The series now shifts to New York. Game 3 is at Madison Square Garden Monday night with President Trump attending. And ticket prices on the secondary market for the worst seats at the Garden were approaching $9,000 each last night, with Knicks fans evidently willing to pay top dollar just to be in the building as the team nears what would be its first championship in 53 years. This is SRN News.
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0: 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Billions of dollars in insured and uninsured property damage because of an assumption that what happened to George Floyd had to do with his race when there was zero evidence of it. I'm Larry Elder.
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0: 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I am Larry Elder. We are Salem News Channel. One more thing, if Pastor David from Chicago is still listening. In 2015, Freddie Gray in Baltimore, black man in police custody, died. He was being transported in a van, and apparently they didn't strap him down, and his head hit the side and broke his neck, and he died. There were six officers that were charged, three of whom were black. The state attorney who brought the charges was black. A judge before whom two of them tried their cases without a jury was black, found them not guilty. The mayor of Baltimore was black. The top two people leading the police department were black. City Council was all Democrat, majority of them black. The U.S. Attorney at the time, Loretta Lynch, was black, as was the President of the United States, black. After the two officers who were tried by that black judge and found not guilty, they decided not to try the other officers. And yet people screamed, racist, criminal justice system. when virtually every major party involved in that criminal justice system in Baltimore is black. We've had back-to-back black attorney generals, Eric Holder, Loretta Lynch, and a black president. If all these things Pastor David claims are taking place, racist criminal justice system, why didn't Obama do something about it? Why didn't Eric Holder do something about it? Why didn't Loretta Lynch do something about it? Donald Trump's DOJ is very active. They're filing all sorts of lawsuits. They're filing all sorts of actions. They're challenging all sorts of things. If the criminal justice system is systemically racist, Obama had 8 years to do something about it. Where are the class action lawsuits? Got a lot of black lawyers. Why haven't somebody filed a class action lawsuit against the racist criminal justice system where, by the way, if you get a verdict in your favor, you get triple damages? So there's an economic incentive to do it because the evidence isn't there. How many cities have black DAs? How many cities have black mayors? How many cities have black city council members? And still you're talking about the criminal justice system is systemically racist? The facts aren't there. I've talked about this before, Pastor. There's a black Harvard economist named Roland Fryer. Look it up. Did a big study to determine that blacks were being victims of deadly force against by the police because they're black. He found out that, if anything, the police are more hesitant, more reluctant to use deadly force on a black suspect than a white suspect. It's just not true. God bless. Have a great weekend, everybody.
8: 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Mamba out.
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20: News this hour from Town Hall. I'm Ron Taylor. President Trump gave a speech and met with farmers in Wisconsin and a preview of what his midterm campaigning might look like.
21: We love the farmers. We love everything about your state.
22: The president described the Republican Party as the only option for farmers.
21: As president, I fought for the American farmer like no one has ever fought before. Nobody's, like, I'm up here today. I don't need this. I got elected. I got elected. I'm here because I like the farmer.
22: Trump has scheduled a weekend at his estate in Bedminster, New Jersey, and will then attend game 3 of the NBA Finals in New York Monday night. I'm Jennifer King.
20: The Treasury Department is warning banks about the risks of serving people living in the country illegally.
23: It's part of the Trump administration's efforts to tighten immigration controls. The Financial Crimes Enforcement Network, or FinCEN, issued guidance following an executive order by President Trump in May. That order requires banks to scrutinize customers' citizenship more closely, but it is less aggressive than initially expected, since it doesn't mandate collecting citizenship information. Treasury Secretary Scott Bessent emphasized preventing illegal aliens from exploiting financial institutions. Banks are pushed to watch for red flags like identity theft and payroll fraud. Hiya Pinjwani, Washington.
20: The Red Hot Knicks are going home, two wins away from an NBA championship that the capital of the world has been waiting to see for generations. At the end, New York's 105-104 win over the San Antonio Spurs last night provided a 2-0 lead in the NBA Finals. The series now shifts to New York. Game 3 is at Madison Square Garden Monday night, with President Trump attending. And ticket prices on the secondary market for the worst seats at the Garden were approaching $9,000 each last night, with Knicks fans evidently willing to pay top dollar just to be in the building as the team nears what would be its first championship in 53 years. News and analysis at townhall.com.
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3: wild world of D.C. politics to America's culture clash, brace yourself for the reality check you've been waiting for. The one and only Mike Gallagher.
1: I'm sort of stuck on this kick of wondering why we can't do things better in America. I think it's because of my trip last week to Japan. And I came back and I just kept wondering why our roads can't be efficient and smooth, and why we have to have trash and people lying in the streets, in the gutters, why the trains don't work, the cabs don't work. Why is there so much that we tolerate? Look at California. They still, what are they at now? 56% of the tally? We're in a country where you can push a button and have just about anything done. You could practically transport yourself almost telepathically by pushing a button. Your car can drive itself. You can program your house from 1,000 miles away. We have all of these achievements, all of these technological accomplishments, but they can't count the ballots in California. The election was Tuesday. This is Thursday. President Trump last night posted on Truth Social, the Democrats are at it again. They're trying to steal the governor of California primary and the mayor of Los Angeles primary away from two great Republican candidates. Here we go with the very late and massive numbers of mail-in ballots. Here we go again. And the real idiocy of it is that we all know that when the Democrat has the lead in California on election night, when the Democrat is solidly ahead, they've got no problem declaring victory and everything's over. Race is over. Democrat won. But when anyone else who's not a Democrat takes the lead on election night, well, shut her all down. Shut her down. We got to start counting. It's going to take weeks to decide. And, oh, holy moly, the results are going to change. It's not unlike what happened in 2020. Remember how he went to bed and Trump was ahead? And lo and behold, they found just enough ballots to bring Joe Biden over the finish line. Barely. Squeaked by. It was a miracle. Middle of the night. What do you know? The ballots that we had to find all seemed to favor the Democrat. Funny how that works. Why do we accept this? Are we so just compliant? Are we so submissive that we're willing to accept this garbage? I'm not kidding you. I can never get over walking the streets of Tokyo, Kyoto, Osaka. No, you can't find a bubble gum. You can't find a chewing gum wrapper on the ground. There's no trash there. They wouldn't dream of it. There's no brawls on the trains, and there's no late trains, and there's no smelly, filthy cabs. I've been in cabs in New York City where I've been convinced that the wheels are about to fall off in the middle of the ride. The car's wobbling all over the place. No air conditioning. Driver doesn't speak English. The interior of the car reeks. Every cab over in Tokyo, the drivers are in suits and ties. These are cabs now, not Ubers. Cabs. Their equivalent of our yellow cabs. Suits and ties. They wear gloves, little hats. When their cars are stopped and they don't have a ride and they're standing outside their car, they take out a little feather duster and they dust. And you know what it is. I'm telling you what it is. Whether it's election integrity, whether it's the quality of life, whether it's homelessness or drug addicts in the streets, you know what it is. They have a pride that we lack. They have a pride in their country and in each other that we completely lack. Poll just came out. One out of every four Democrats is proud of America in the 250th anniversary. Actually, it's one out of five. Less than one in five Democrat voters said they're proud to be an American in a recent poll taken ahead of America's 250th birthday. Republicans, two-thirds. Two-thirds of Republicans are proud Americans. Less than one in five Democrats are proud to be an American. That's the difference. They have no pride. They've got no love of country. They've got no shame. They've got no filter. Orange man bad. Trump's awful. He's a fascist. And we've got to bring him down. Conservatives have to be stopped at any cost. We don't care about the quality of our life. We don't care about the quality of our elections. We don't care about the quality of our people. We're going to run political candidates who are Nazi and terrorist sympathizers. This Graham Plattner in Maine is a superstar. And the stuff he has done is horrific. I don't know why you got to go past the Nazi death tattoo, but you can and find out all about a really rotten, creepy, nasty, ugly guy. He's their hope to become a U.S. senator in the state of Maine, over in New Jersey. This guy was the personal driver for the blind sheik. The guy who tried to blow up the entire World Trade Center the first time in 1993, a convicted terrorist. This guy that just won in New Jersey was one of his top aides. This guy's literally a terrorist sympathizer, and he's a Democrat. I know that if I forget to take my relief factor for a few days, or I'm traveling and I stupidly forget to pack it in the suitcase, my lower back pain starts creeping back. 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
1: A nice text message from Phoenix, Arizona. Mike, I've been listening to you for almost 20 years, and that was, without a doubt, the very best monologue you've ever delivered on your show. Well, that's a nice thing. I don't know why. I don't have the monologue usually scripted out. I got a couple of notes in my head, and I've got articles in front of me. We don't use a teleprompter here at the Mike Gallagher Show. We're not a Ken and Barbie doll show. I don't sit here and try to make sure that all that matters is, you know, what color tie I'm wearing. I speak from the heart, and I just continually believe with all of my heart, with the very core of my conviction, we don't need to live like this. We don't need to live this way. That's the message from Spencer Pratt. I want to share what Matt Whitlock had to say on TV last night on Laura Coates. Actually, he's on CNN on Laura Coates Live. I'll share with you his message that is really resounding with me right now. We don't have to live this way. And I know a lot of it has to do with my trip overseas. Believe me, Japan's no better than we are. We are the greatest country in the world. But we don't have to live this way. Why do we accept California cheating? Why do we accept a state that slow walks and delays and muddies up counting the votes? You're telling me it's Thursday. And they're at, what, 53% of the ballots counted? California governor primary, too close to call. Too close? What? It's Thursday. Here in Florida, they would have had this thing wrapped up about midnight Tuesday night. And there's no shortage of people in Florida. It's a scam. You know it, and I know it. So again, I ask you, and I'd love a legitimate answer. Why do we have to live this way? Why do we? Why do we put up with it? Why do we tolerate this? Take a crack at it. 800-655-MIKE, 800-655-6453. Perhaps you'll call me on a Pure Talk phone. 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Fred's in Philly. Fred, welcome back. Why do we put up with this, Fred?
2: Well, I can tell you why it takes so long. I mean, when you've got a pile of Democrat ballots and you're feeding them through a Xerox machine, it takes time, you know?
1: That's right. They've got to go through. Sometimes the ink runs out, the toner gets low. When you're making all these copies, anything can happen, Fred.
2: That's right. That's absolutely right. Makes perfect sense.
1: All right. Makes sense to me. It's as clear as mud. This is the Democrat way. And I want to know, you know, we have ways to change these things. Hey, John Thune, get off your butt and pass the Save America Act. Pass the Save America Act. Election integrity, voter ID. Get rid of all this ridiculous, all these shenanigans. Get rid of it. Mark's in Jacksonville, Florida. Hello, Mark.
0: Hey, how are you?
1: I'm okay. How are you?
0: Great. Couple of points. If you look up how Lyndon Johnson was elected in Texas, that's a classic example. Of course, he went on to become president, and then the Major Daley delivered the Chicago vote to JFK to win the presidency, and that's all Democratic machine stuff. And you've never heard of a Republican machine, right?
1: That's true. They never really talk about a Republican machine. Remind me what happened though in Texas with LBJ.
0: Oh, it's just a lot of shenanigans of lost ballot boxes, and then them discovering one after the fact with a bunch of votes for Johnson. It's just
1: interesting.
0: MO. Yeah, look it up. It's a great story. The other thing is, if just one more thing is, remember we had the corrupt supervisor of elections in Miami that got fired.
1: Yep.
0: And for years Miami was considered a Democratic stronghold, and then when she gets fired, now it's more Republican. It was always more Republican.
1: Funny how that can happen. Mark, good to talk to you. Here's a text from Arizona. As a person who visited Japan on several occasions, Mike, you said it in a nutshell. They have tremendous pride in their country and their history, their culture, their heritage. You think they got a bunch of illegal immigrants streaming into Japan? Uh-uh. You think they've got homeless people and drug addicts laying all out over the street corners? Uh-uh. Like I keep telling you, you can't even find a gum wrapper on the street. And the wildest part, as I keep pointing out, there aren't even any garbage cans. You know, in New York City or L.A., they got garbage cans on every corner. They don't have garbage cans in Tokyo. Very few. Because the people have pride. What's it going to take to instill that kind of pride in America again? 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
8: With SRN News, I'm Bob Agnew in Washington. New polling is raising some questions about the Democrat outlook in Maine's Senate race. Critics of Republican Senator Susan Collins argue she's been in office too long despite a moderate image. Democrat challenger Graham Platner had been leading her but is facing a series of personal controversies, including allegations about past sexual misconduct, explicit messages, and even a Nazi tattoo. Also at SRNews.com, President Trump sought to appeal to farmers at a roundtable in Wisconsin Friday amid skyrocketing fertilizer and energy prices as a result of the U.S. war with Iran. The president said, quote, "We're going to come out and your fertilizer prices are going to go way down, just like they were 4 months ago," the president told farmers in Chippewa Falls Friday. This is SRN News.
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1: 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Atlanta writes, "Congratulations, Mike, on your back-to-back finish in the Talkers Magazine Heavy 100 list." I got the list in front of me. It was released yesterday right after the show. We interviewed Michael Harrison. Look, I always hate patting myself on the back. I got to work for a few years with the legend of our industry, Rush Limbaugh. And Rush had a shtick where he bragged on himself. But it was complete and total shtick. It was his routine. He wasn't like that in real life at all. Now, he became enormously successful. I mean, he got to the level of those guys at the very top with the private jets and the mansions on the ocean and everything. And he lived a wonderful life, at least materialistically, and of course had his wife Catherine and his very close friends. But you know, he was the reason we're all here. There isn't talk radio without Rush Limbaugh. There certainly aren't AM radios without Rush Limbaugh. And now the spoken word format has really, really exploded. And everywhere you go, whether it's a talk radio show or a platform like Salem News Channel or a podcast or a YouTube channel. And he was really the godfather of all that. He was the guy that put it all on the map. And I often wonder what things would be like today if it weren't for Rush. Always wonder about that. It just he is one of a kind. And I miss him every day. I know you do too. I can only imagine what he'd be thinking about Iran, about Israel, about Trump, about the Democrat candidates. He would be having such a field day with Graham Plattner. And this character, what's his name, Hermiah in New Jersey? I don't even know that Rush would have believed that we'd come to a day where the Democrats literally have a Nazi sympathizer and a terrorist supporter as Democrat candidates for public office. It's hard to believe that we've gotten here, isn't it? It's just really almost impossible to believe that we have gotten to this place. So anyway, somebody just suggested that I read the list of our colleagues who are on the Talkers Magazine Heavy 100 list. And I'm a little embarrassed to do it because, you know, I did well again this year. I'm in the top 10. And, you know, sadly, not all of my colleagues are in the top 10. And many of my colleagues, especially I'm thinking about Hugh Hewitt, they love to compete with me on things. Hugh loves to try to best me on donor campaigns. Larry likes to take pot shots at me. Last time Larry did a little better than I did in a donor campaign, and he wrote me and said, as we say in the hood, Mike Gallagher, who's your daddy now? They get very excited if they can ever chip away at your friendly big mouth talk show host. I say with great confidence, I don't know that I don't know that he'll be my daddy this year. He did well, but not like you did. This Angel Tree Summer Camp campaign has been one of the best ones. I think we're like at 800. In fact, we are at 845 kids, where for $200 you can send a child to a Christian summer camp for a week. These are kids who are going to learn about friendship and camaraderie and maybe canoeing or horseback riding, all the things that kids get to do. These are the children of American prisoners who would never get a chance to go to summer camp if not for your generosity, if not for your love. And so far, you're sending 845 children to camp. I am going to pray without ceasing that we can get to 900 kids by the end of the week. What a way to end the week. We got 2 days to do it. It's $200 to sponsor a child. You can see the counter on the screen. Go to MikeOnline.com. Have your credit card ready, whatever you can afford, $25, $50, $100, whatever you might be able to spare. Please, please, please bless these children. And let's get to 900. It's going to be a big number. I mean, we got a few more days to go. I would just go wild if we could hit 1,000. If we hit 1,000, oh my gosh, what an absolute joyful blessing that will be. Well, we can get there with your help. Right now, if just 55 people within the sound of my voice popped in a quick $200, we'll get to $900 children today. It's $180,000 that this audience has donated. And again, maybe Larry or Q or somebody will have a big come from behind. They've all done great, but nothing like the Mike Gallagher audience. And so we are really, really proud to be in the top 10 again for the Talkers Magazine Heavy 100 list. I don't know whether to read everybody else or not. It feels kind of like I'm in, am I being tacky? Let me think about it a little bit. Give me some input on the text line. If you want to hear how our other colleagues at Salem Media fared on the Heavy 100 list. Look, everybody's on there. It's a great representation. And it's a wonderful feeling to be part of this great company where so many talented people are on this prestigious list. This list has been around for a long time. It's considered the Bible of the talk media industry, Talkers Magazine. And frankly, everybody loves to be on the list because you get to say proudly you're on the most prominent list of the most influential talk hosts in America. 1 through 100. It's the top 100 talk hosts in America. Would it be tacky for me to share my colleagues' standings on that, or should I just leave it alone and say that we're proud to be in the top 10? Let me know on the text line. Give me some feedback. I'll kind of go by your votes. Tracy evidently is having a hard time printing out the list. So we'll get it here in a moment, and I'll have the whole list in front of me, and I'll be able to share with you if you want. But if you think it's tacky, because I don't want to be tacky. I don't want to be braggadocious. I don't want to be cocky. I'm blessed. I'm vice president of the Happy to Be Here Club. 1-800-655-MIKE. That's our text line if you want to give me some input, if you want to hear this list in a few minutes or not. If not, I'll move on. We've got a lot of things to cover today. We've got a lot of calls to take. 800-655-6453. Don is back from Palo Alto, California. Hey, Don, how you been?
20: Fine, how are you?
1: I'm doing pretty good, sir. Thanks for calling.
20: Yeah, about the L.A. race and the mayor, my God, we're slow walking these things because we know that for every vote that Pratt gets, two goes to the Democrat opponent. And that's why this thing is very slow. They'll find another way to overtake him. My God, and we miss the Japanese community down there. You know that?
1: I know.
20: During the time when Toyota was the headquarters in Torrance, place was definitely Republican.
1: We just don't have to live this way. I want you to hear Matt Whitlock, political commentator, GOPer. Here's what he said last night about Spencer Pratt's message to Lawson. What do you call him? Eric, Los Angelinos, Los Angelinos. Here was what Matt said about Spencer Pratt's message, and it's the theme that I have in my heart today. And I know it comes from coming from overseas, coming back from Japan, but this is on my heart. We don't have to live this way. We should have clean streets. We should be safe. We should have secure borders. We should have a strong military. We should have respect for law enforcement. We should have pride. But the problem is they lack pride. Here's what Matt Whitlock said last night on CNN about Spencer Pratt and his message to the people of Los Angeles.
21: And the surge has come in these last couple weeks. And I think that's what Pratt is really focused on, is the fact that his surge has come at the right time. Will it be enough in a general? Remains to be seen. Right now, what Pratt needs to do is show that he's got a serious ground game that can compete with what Bass already has, which is formidable. The challenge for Bass is the fact that she's looking at these results and seeing 65% of Los Angeles voted against her. Mm-hmm. So Pratt does have energy because he's got a simple message of, we shouldn't have to live like this. And nobody can really explain what Bass's affirmative campaign for herself is. Is it, I promise not to go to Ghana this time if there's another set of wildfires?
1: So many people living with everyday pain think they're just stuck with it. It is what it is. Doesn't have to be that way. 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
0: In his new movie, The Dragon's Prophecy, Dinesh D'Souza brings the new Middle East into focus with a message of perseverance, faith, and a shared global destiny.
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0: Gallagher.
1: I really don't want to read this list. I don't want to do it. It's going to sound bad. It's going to sound like I'm bragging. Ugh, I hate this. I hate this. Let me take a poll of the team. What do you think, team? You want? Should we read the colleagues who are on the heavy 100 list? Just the Salem colleagues. You think so, Eric? What about you, Yasmin? You want to hear it? Thumbs up. Give me a thumbs up, everybody. Tracy, you want to hear it? Tracy won't want to hear it. I know Tracy. She won't want to. She'll think I'm bragging. What about you, Alex? I don't see Alex on the screen here for some reason. Why does Alex's camera keep going out? Alex is giving me a thumbs up. All right, here it is. 60 seconds away, because I got to remind you about Think Factor. 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If you're mentally foggy, you're not recalling things as quickly as you used to, hey, Think Factor works. In fact, the longer you take it, the better it works for you. It's been a game changer in my life. I was starting to forget little things, nothing really major, but just little stuff. 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All right, here we go. Congratulations to my colleagues from Salem Media who are on the Talkers Magazine Heavy 100 list, described as the list of the most important talk show hosts in America. And I'll go kind of from the bottom to the top here. Again, because it's the top 100 Talkers Magazine talk show hosts. Number 85, Kevin McCullough, who's a dear friend, a great New York City-based host. He's on the Salem Radio Network. He does a lot of our Christian and

teaching talk stations, and he's fantastic. My buddy Mark Davis, co-host of the M&M podcast, the M&M Extra. He's number 82 on the list. He's, of course, the legendary morning host on 660 AM The Answer in Dallas. Kudos to Joe Piscopo, the legendary morning host in New York City on AM 970 The Answer. And, of course, star of stage and screen, Joe is number 78 on the list. One of our traveling companions for the big Gulf of America cruise this November, Jennifer Horn, who's the morning host on KRLA in Los Angeles. She comes in at number 60 on the Talkers Magazine Heavy 100 list. And my friend and colleague and veteran Beltway insider, you see him often on Fox News, and he holds down the afternoon show on our network, Hugh Hewitt. Mr. Hewitt comes in at number 50 this year on the Talkers Magazine Heavy 100 list. So congratulations to Hugh, number 50 on the list. The new morning guy, the new kid on the block, Larry O'Connor, who's not really the new kid on the block. He's been around for a while. He's been the morning host for years on WMAL in Washington, D.C. He continues to be the morning host, but he's also the Salem Media Network host. He is number 23 on the Talkers Magazine Heavy 100 list. And rounding up the list, coming in at number 9, your big mouth host of the Mike Gallagher Show. Yep, Mike Gallagher listed as number 9 for the second year in a row on the Talkers Magazine Heavy 100 list. And I'm really, really appreciative to share all that with you. Hope you're not mad at me. And look, you know the old adage, it's just a honor to be acknowledged in any way. Look, years ago, I was a local host in Albany, New York, WGY. It's kind of where I was in. I went from South Carolina to Albany and then to New York City. And the first year that I made the Talkers Magazine Heavy 100 list, that had to be 1990. I don't know, Eric, what do you think, 95 maybe, 96? Because I was in South Carolina from 89 to 94, and then mid-90s I was in Albany, and then I went to New York in 98. So in 95, 96, I got notified that I was on the Talkers Magazine Heavy 100 list for the first time, and I was so excited. I called Denise, honey, I made the Heavy 100 list. She said, that's great. What's a Heavy 100 list? I said, it's a big deal in our industry. It's the way the big trade publication, the Bible of the talk media industry, Talkers Magazine, ranks what they call the most important talk show host in America. And she was very proud of me. Even though Denise didn't often agree with me, she always appreciated and was proud of my career, and she always respected the work that I did. And so I remember we had a celebration that night. We went out to dinner and we had a big steak dinner, and I've been on the list ever since. So I'm very, very honored and humbled and blessed. And the best part of all is getting to do this with you every day. Look, if I was so good, I'd have gotten more than one kid sponsored on the Angel Tree campaign. Come on, one kid? We can do better, right? MikeOnline.com, the Angel Tree banner. Let's send kids of prisoners to Christian summer camps. Come on. Coming up, well, 4 feckless Republicans joined the Democrats to sign and block the Iran War Powers Resolution Act. We'll play that out for you. We'll talk some more about the ballot counting in California. Don't go away. We're just getting revved up. It's a busy Thursday here on the Mike Gallagher Show.

0: It happens quietly. 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
8: Breaking news at Town Hall. I'm Bob Agnew in Washington. Federal prosecutors say multiple election fraud investigations are now underway in California as officials count ballots from this week's primary.
9: The Assistant U.S. Attorney for Los Angeles, Bill Asaley, says his office has opened multiple election fraud investigations and sent a prosecutor to Los Angeles County's vote counting center. A spokesman for the county's registrar said an assistant U.S. attorney was given an overview of the public observation program and participated in a walkthrough of the ballot processing operations.
8: That is Jennifer King reporting. New polling is raising questions now about the Democrat outlook in Maine Senate race. Here's Willie Nelson.
10: Democrats are facing new concerns in Maine Senate race, as recent polling suggests their nominee's lead over Republican Senator Susan Collins may be narrowing. The latest survey shows the race tightening after weeks of scrutiny surrounding the Democratic candidate. The numbers are fueling questions about whether voters are reconsidering their support as additional reports and allegations continue to draw attention. Willie Nelson, Los Angeles.
8: Critics of Maine's Republican Senator Susan Collins argue she's been in office too long. Despite her moderate image here, Democrat challenger Graham Plattner faces a series of personal controversies. Controversies, including a Nazi tattoo. The remaining three 60 Minute stars say they're staying on the job.
11: Executive producer Tanya Simon was fired. So were correspondents Sharon Alfonsi, Cecilia Vega, and this week's Scott Pelley. It leaves the show with three reporters.
12: I'm Bill Whitaker.
2: time, John. We're a time.
12: I'm Leslie Stahl.
11: In a memo to fellow staff obtained by the AP, Stahl, Whitaker, and Wertheim expressed anger over the recent firings and were having a hard time deciding whether to stay. The three remaining reporters said if they can continue committing acts of independent, fearless journalism and storytelling, they're here for it, adding, if not, they leave. I'm Ed Donahue.
8: More at townhall.com.
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0: From the wild world of D.C. politics to America's culture clash, brace yourself for the reality check you've been waiting for. The one and only Mike Gallagher.
1: I got to be careful when I get hung up on something. I know I sound like a little bit of a broken record. I cannot get over how different a place like Japan feels to the United States. You know, we're certainly better. We are the greatest country in the world. I believe in American exceptionalism. And we know all the reasons why we're so proud to be Americans. A poll just came out that said of Democrats, less than one out of every five Democrats feels proud to be an American during this 250th anniversary of our nation. On the Republican side, more than two-thirds of Republicans are proud. More than two-thirds of Republicans consider ourselves proud Americans. So I took this vacation last week to Japan. I really like visiting there. I like the culture. I love the food. I love everything about Tokyo and Kyoto. And I just kept I'm just always amazed at how clean and how well-run and functional it is. Wonder what their position is on birthright citizenship. We're watching for a Supreme Court host of decisions today, one of which might be the birthright citizenship legal case. President Trump doesn't believe that you should be able to sneak across the border illegally, have a baby on American soil, and then that baby immediately becomes an American citizen. Normal people don't agree with that. Wonder what their policy over birthright citizenship is in Japan. Last year, a 6-3 majority of justices limited the ability of courts to try to shut down Trump's efforts to end birthright citizenship. And he doesn't seem very optimistic that this court is going to uphold the ban. And I just continue to believe that we fail each other almost because we want the intentional destruction. Just on the subject of birthright citizenship alone, if it doesn't go Trump's way, we are again going to be treated to desperate women who are illegal citizens, illegal immigrants, I should say, citizens of another country who come here illegally, have a baby, so that they can get all the benefits and advantages of a citizen baby. The free health care, the medicine, the neonatal care. Just get across the Rio Grande, sneak into this country, have a baby, and you're good to go. I've got friends who live near the border in South Texas, and they've told me what an absolute racket it is. And these aren't people who are particularly political. They just said it's a revolving door. Women come right across the border. They sneak across. They have a baby, and presto, they've got an American citizen in the family. You can't think that's normal. And I keep asking the question after my trip to Japan, why do we have to live this way? California. Here we go again. They're up to, 60% of the ballots have been counted. 60%! This is Thursday. The primary was Tuesday. But because Republicans did pretty well in California, which is sending shockwaves throughout the entire country, well, the Californians can't quite get those ballots counted. Yeah, I got a lot of mail-ins. We got drop boxes. We got to look at some dimpled chads and some hanging chads. It's going to take a while. Why do we have to live this way? I absolutely look you in the eye and I say to you, do you think it's acceptable that one of our most prominent states in America can't count ballots after an election in a reasonable and timely fashion? Ask Floridians about how they count ballots here. Ask Governor DeSantis. He's already taken some jabs at Governor Hair Gel out there in California. DeSantis says it's a disgrace that they can't count the ballots on time. It's funny, when the Democrats went out in California, they seemed to know that night. Oh, Democrat wins. Wait, let's pop the champagne corks. Republicans do well. Well, we got to shut it down. You know what they're doing. They're going to delay the counting. They're shutting it down because they got to go figure out how many votes they got to go get in order to propel Karen Bass and the Democrats to victory. You know what they're doing. I know what they're doing. They know what they're doing. And we all pretend that it's somehow legit. Why do we have to live this way? I mean, we don't. We don't have to put up with this. It's madness. It's absolute insanity. And we don't have to continue. We shouldn't tolerate it. I'd love to know why we tolerate it. I keep asking the question, why can't we do things like Japan does? Why can't our cabs be clean? Why can't our trains be clean and run on time? Why can't our streets be clean? It's pride. It's pride. It's national pride. When I saw this poll today, there you go. Less than one out of five Democrats believes in this country, is proud of the United States. Over two-thirds of Republicans are proud to be an American. We're not the same. We're just not the same. This is a poll that was conducted by Elon University. It was published Tuesday. Those surveyed were asked what term best described how they felt when they thought about the United States marking its 250th birthday, its semi-quincentennial birthday. 18% of self-described Democrats, 18, said they felt proud. 17% of self-described Democrats feel grateful. 21% of Democrats feel conflicted about America. 15% feel disappointed. 6 feel frustrated. 24% had no strong feelings whatsoever. Now, look on the Republican side. Only 1% of Republicans feel disappointed in America. Only 1% feel frustrated. 1%. And when asked about pride, a whopping two-thirds of Republicans feel they're proud to be an American. We don't have to live this way. And if you're not proud to be an American, if you hate this country, you have every right to go somewhere where you'll be happier. And I don't say that to try to be a mean-spirited jerk. Go somewhere where you'll be satisfied. I had a real long conversation with a family member yesterday. It was a challenging, difficult conversation because this particular family member, who I love dearly, is just miserable. Just a miserable, unhappy person in a dark place. It breaks my heart. We are surrounded by people who are in a constant state of depression and despair and misery. Most of us, though, on the right, are pretty happy. We feel blessed. We're grateful to be in this country. We're grateful to be an American. But clearly, the vast majority of American Democrats are not. I can guarantee you that about 99% of the Japanese are proud of Japan. I can promise you they're proud of their country. That's why there aren't any garbage cans anywhere. There's no trash cans. And there's no trash. because it wouldn't dream, they wouldn't dream of dumping trash on the ground. I've shared the story about how at the radio station and the studios in the Tampa Bay area where I work, it's near a hotel and it's not far from the Tampa airport, and a bunch of Uber drivers parked their cars in and around our parking lot. You should see what our staff has to do every morning because of the garbage and the trash, the cups and the food and the plastic knives and forks that they just dump onto the parking lot and throw into the bushes, dump onto the grass. It's disgusting. And this is going to sound bigoted. I wonder how many of those are natural Americans. I wonder how many of those Uber drivers are from the United States. I can pretty well guarantee you most of them are not. We don't have to accept this. We shouldn't tolerate this. We shouldn't put up with it. 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
1: Hey, it is almost summertime. We are headed into the grilling months, and I hope you'll consider My Grilly. It is taking America by storm. Father's Day is almost here. If you're tired of giving mom or dad, rather, the same old gifts, the socks, the coffee mugs, I found something he's going to go bonkers over. It's called My Grilly. If you're watching right now on Salem News Channel, you're seeing what it looks like. It's a basket. 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There's a text from Pennsylvania. Mike, the reason Japan is so wonderful, only 3.35% of the population is comprised of foreigners. We've been infiltrated with people who don't want to assimilate. You think somebody who drives an Uber, who parks overnight near the airport and dumps all their garbage into the grass, onto the sidewalk, onto the parking lot, where every day Robert Haley and the team out here have to clean up morning after morning, you think those are people willing to assimilate? You think they're proud of America? Think they're proud to be here? Ralph's in Florida. Hey, Ralph, welcome aboard. You're on the Mike Gallagher Show. Hello.
10: Hi, all right. Thank you for taking my call. This is an analogy for escalators. As you can visualize an up escalator and a down escalator next to it. Trump has locally, not, he is locally on the Golden Up escalator. And his staff is followed right behind him. On the adjacent one, the down escalator, are the four Democrats fighting over one another to go up that down escalator. And it's just a joke of what they're trying to do every time Trump comes up with a new idea. They keep boo-booing it, and they can't come up with their own ideas.
1: Well, they're in complete chaos. 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If they had any sense at all, they'd try to moderate and get back toward the middle, but it's too late for that. We don't have to live this way. We don't have to tolerate it anymore. What are we going to do about it? 800-655-MIKE. 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
14: With SRN News, I'm Bob Agnew in Washington. OpenAI's CEO Sam Altman has met with Senator Bernie Sanders to discuss public ownership on AI companies. That's a meeting for the highlighted the tensions between AI powerhouses and policymakers. President Trump also expressed interest in the idea, showing how the two politicians, fueled by populism, are embracing the concept. But concerns about AI's impact are growing, with backlash over data centers in local communities and job prospects. Putting the brakes on AI is a concern of Anthropic. It's proposing that top AI companies coordinate a way to pause the development of advanced AI systems in the event that they become too powerful and too dangerous. The company behind the Claude chatbot says the technology is improving so quickly there is a risk that humans could eventually lose control of its development. This is...
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1: 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Think clearer, perform better every single day. So Los Angeles is still counting the ballots. Yep, 36 hours after the polls closed almost. They've got 62% of the votes reported. There are more than 322,000 ballots still outstanding. Spencer Pratt holds a 38,000 vote lead, and you just know that lead's going to evaporate. You know what's going to happen. Oh, the late mail-in ballots are tightening the race. And maybe this ramen lady, the Democrat, who's worried about windmills, maybe she's going to win. And Spencer Pratt will be knocked out of the race. How about Steve Hilton for governor? What's going to happen to his... this is Thursday. And they can't do better than about 60%. And you know what they're doing. You know full well what they're up to. Here was Steve Hilton last night with Laura Ingraham on Fox News Channel.
2: Appreciate that. It's insane. This election system that they've created here is just another monument to their uselessness, another version of high-speed rail. And just to really underline the point that you made about the corruption, I remember last time round, last elections we had here, I had a whistleblower that contacted me from a post office describing that there they had different buckets they were supposed to put the ballots in after they come in after election day, and they were explicitly told that it didn't just have to be a postmark that was on or before election day that qualified. If the date was handwritten, that would be okay as well. And you just think, what? It's just unbelievable. And, of course, that's why so many people don't believe the results.
1: Of course he's right. No wonder you doubt the integrity of our elections. How could you believe it? Compare Florida to California. You ought to hear what Ron DeSantis is saying about this preposterous delay in counting the ballots in California. They don't do that in Florida. They don't do that in states that have their act together. Red states count ballots. Blue states wait until they get the ballots they need in order to get the outcome they want. And look, we could have said that about 2020. If you said it though about 2020, you might get the Tina Peters treatment. You may wind up in jail. You're not allowed to doubt the outcome of an election. Not the 2020 election. Now, you could doubt the 2016 election. That one was okay. This had the California catastrophe, the California abomination, the fact that they've only counted 60% of the votes from 3 days ago, sums up everything about what Americans really feel about the election process in America. You know, pardon my language, you know damn well they don't need to wait until for days and weeks to count the ballot. This is intentional. Yasmin, can you find the clip in the archives of all the Democrats who said that the 2016 election was rigged for Donald Trump? It was under fraud. I think we also have it on the text line. It's a powerful video because it's a video that should shut down anybody who is going to refute how you're reacting to California this week. It's a powerful video that shuts down anybody who pretends that you're not allowed to question the outcome of an election. Or if you do, you might go to jail. If you question the outcome of an election, you might get debanked. You might get put on the no-fly list. You might lose your job. You might lose your reputation. You might get destroyed if you dare suggest that there's something very, very hinky, very dubious about our elections. And I used to play a clip, and this may be a good day to pull it out of the mothballs a little bit, get it out of the archives, a clip where every prominent Democrat in America said that Trump was not legitimately elected in 2016. I mean, if you haven't seen this or heard this clip, it will blow your mind because you're going to say, well, wait a minute. When anybody dared to even issue a peep about fraud or illegitimacy in 2020, they got destroyed. Why didn't all these people get destroyed? Hillary, John Lewis, Jimmy Carter, Debbie Wasserman, they all said it. They all said Trump wasn't legitimately elected. We got the receipts. We'll see if we can find it out of the archives here and turn it around for you. 800-655-MIKE. Why can't we? And again, don't get me wrong when I say why can't we be like Japan. We don't want to be like Japan. But why do we tolerate the kinds of things that Japan would never put up with? Again, it's one of the most remarkable visits you could ever make, and I urge you to do it. If you ever have a chance to go visit Tokyo, if you ever have a chance to go to Kyoto or Osaka, I urge you to go. It is a remarkable experience. It is revolutionary to see what a well-run, very highly populated industrial city looks like. It's like going to, I'm not kidding you, it's like going to Oz. The public restrooms are cleaner than the restroom in your own home, probably. The cabs are all sparkling, perfectly clean. The drivers with white gloves, when they stop on the side of the road, they take out a feather duster and they're dusting off their car because they have such pride in what they do. Not Uber. Not car services, taxi cabs. And they have it all. By the way, they have all the technology that we have over here. They've got Uber. They've got all the different, you know, accoutrements that we have here. It's just done perfectly. Not a gum wrapper on the ground. Pristine streets. You think there's potholes? Don't even dream of it. You think there's homeless people laying around on every corner? Drug addicts roaming through the streets like zombies? Don't even dream of it. Doesn't even happen. The people are friendly, caring. The food is unbelievable. The price is good. Well, just about, it's supposed to be an expensive city? Dollar does real well against the yen. It's an entirely different experience. And my question is, why do we put up with the way things are here in America? Don's in Illinois. Don, welcome to the Mike Gallagher Show. Hello.
3: Hey, Mike. Love your show.
1: Thank you.
3: We visited our son about 10 years ago who was stationed in Japan with the Marine Corps. So we went to Tokyo and we went to Okinawa where his base was. And Japan is holding on to their ethnicity as well as their pride, and they're the most polite people you'll ever meet in the world. They are proud to be Japanese, and that's all they want. And one of the most impressive things I saw was when they were pushing our plane away from Tokyo to go to Okinawa. The whole ground crew came up, lined up at the white line, and bowed to the plane as we were pushing away.
1: That happened to me all week long, Don. It gave me chills. When I checked out of the hotel, I kid you not, and I was in a nice hotel. I mean, it wasn't a 10-star luxurious, but it was a nice upscale hotel. Now, I'm going to tell you this, and you're going to think I'm crazy. When I checked out of the hotel, the clerk from behind the counter, I had my bags, was going out to get into the cab to go to the airport. The clerk comes from around the counter, follows me out into the parking lot, into the driveway in front of the hotel. The bell guy and another manager comes out, lines up, and waves at me and bows as I'm driving away. 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
1: I was very proud and very excited to find out yesterday that I made the top 10 list again of the Talkers Magazine Heavy 100 list. They consider it they call it the most important talk show host in the world, and I once again made the top 10. Number 9, I was very proud to be there. But if I'm such a hot shot on the Talkers Magazine talk media list, how is it that we only got 2 kids sponsored today in our Prison Fellowship Angel Tree campaign? 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I want to get to 900 by week's end. 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You'll see the counter there. It says 848 right now. And I was really hoping we'd be past 900. That means I just need 52 people to pop in $200. 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And let's not stop now. We've got a few days left, and nothing would make me happier than to get to 1,000 kids who are going to get to enjoy a week of sunshine, fellowship, great food, campfires, and the Bible. A lot of these kids are going to be saved. You're going to save a lot of kids' souls. What a remarkable chance you have to do God's work. Please go to MikeOnline.com. And we've had a little bit of a slow week, and I get it. We've done well, but come on, we can get to 900 by tomorrow, don't you think? 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And I love it if you go to MikeOnline and you see the Angel Tree information there, because you'll see the banner. You'll see the counter there, and it says 848. We're 52 kids away from hitting 900. What an achievement that would be. Let's keep it going. MikeOnline.com. MikeOnline.com. Do we have the video, guys? We got the fraud thing? All right, here it is. This is amazing. This is what you should play for anybody who gets in your face because you don't trust the outcome of an election. You're allowed to doubt the outcome of any

0: election you want, and you shouldn't have the fear of losing your job, your reputation. You shouldn't have to go to prison, because after all, in 2016, you go check out the laundry list of Democrat superstars who said that that election was rigged in favor of Donald Trump.
1: You can run the best campaign. You can even become the nominee. And you can have the election stolen from you.
2: How can you win with Russian interference?
3: That's a real
2: what I'm
3: thing.
2: Scared about,
3: you know,
2: in 2020.
3: But rightly.
2: Because I think he's an illegitimate president that didn't really win. So how do you, you know, fight against that in 2020?
3: You are absolutely right.
4: He is an illegitimate president in my mind.
5: Could you be my vice presidential candidate? Folks, look, I absolutely agree.
6: Trump didn't actually win the election in 2016. He lost the election, and he was put in office because of Russians interfered.
3: Trump knows he's an illegitimate president.
7: The president elect, although legally elected, is not legitimate.
8: I don't see this president elect as a legitimate president.
9: You said you believe that Russia's interference altered the outcome of the election.
10: I do. We have a president who, if in fact it is proven, has been assisted by the Russians and may in fact not be a legitimate president.
4: The one thing that Trump is fearful of when it comes to his being president is that finally we will see how illegitimate his victory actually was.
11: I have an objection.
12: I object to the 15 votes from the state of North Carolina.
13: I object because people are horrified.
14: He's an illegitimate president.
15: Do you believe Trump is illegitimate president?
16: What I believe is that there's no question that the outcome of this election was affected by the Russian interference.
17: There absolutely is a cloud of illegitimacy.
18: So that legitimacy is in question, yes.
19: So that was a very tainted election. And in that sense, it's illegitimate.
20: Why do you think the president is going to such great lengths to essentially prove that he beat you?
21: Because he knows he didn't. He knows he's an illegitimate president.
0: Stop. You want to know what's amazing about this, that clip that I just shared with you? And you can get that clip on our text line. If you text the keyword fraud to 800-655-6453, just text the keyword fraud to 800-655-6453, you'll get that entire clip back. You want to know what'll really blow your mind? We played about 2 minutes. That clip that the RNC put together a few years ago, it's 10 minutes long. There is 10 minutes of nonstop election denialism by Hillary, by Debbie Wasserman Schultz, by John Lewis, by Jimmy Carter, by all the prominent Democrats in America. They went on and on about how the 2016 election was rigged. It was stolen. It was the Russians. It was cheap. And yet you try to say anything about 2020 or 2024? Unbelievable. Happy to share it with you. Text fraud to 800-655-MIKE. Coming up. Four Republicans joined Democrats to block the Iran War Powers resolution. They want to put Trump on the hot seat for this and a whole lot more. We'll break it all down for you. We're just kind of getting geared up. Having a busy breaking news Thursday and still waiting for the Supreme Court hearings, decisions. Anything comes out, you'll be the first to know. 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
25: Breaking news at Town Hall. I'm Bob Agnew in Washington. President Trump on Friday pushed back on inflation concerns driven by a strong jobs report.
26: We have good everything, good numbers, but the job numbers just came out and they were fantastic. Far better than even anticipated. They anticipated pretty good, but they had no idea it was going to be that. And unfortunately, we're in a world where for the last 15 years or so, when you have good numbers, the market goes down.
25: The Treasury Department is warning banks about the risks of serving people living in the country illegally.
27: It's part of the Trump administration's efforts to tighten immigration controls. The Financial Crimes Enforcement Network, or FinCEN, issued guidance following an executive order by President Trump in May. That order requires banks to scrutinize customers' citizenship more closely, but it is less aggressive than initially expected, since it doesn't mandate collecting citizenship information. Treasury Secretary Scott Bessent emphasized preventing illegal aliens from exploiting financial institutions. Banks are pushed to watch for red flags like identity theft and payroll fraud. Hiya Pinjwani, Washington.
25: During a heated Senate hearing, Senator Eric Schmidt sharply criticized Hawaii Senator Mazie Hirono for defending violent criminals, including those convicted of murder, rape, and fraud, from deportation. Election results in California now raising some new questions about that state's latest redistricting efforts. More on that from Willie Nelson.
28: California Democrats are facing an unexpected challenge in a congressional district redrawn under Governor Gavin Newsom's Proposition 50. With much of the vote counted, an independent candidate is leading the race, while a Republican currently holds second place. The results are raising questions about whether a redistricting effort intended to benefit Democrats may have backfired. Willie Nelson, Los Angeles.
25: You'll get more of these stories at townhall.com.
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31: From the wild world of D.C. politics to America's culture clash, brace yourself for the reality check you've been waiting for. 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
0: Headline of the day, about 56% of the ballots have yet to be counted in California. And, of course, that's because that's how they roll in California. It's called fraud. It's called corruption. It's called a disgrace. Another ballot scandal in the state of California. Nearly 2,000 drop boxes statewide. The Democrats encouraged the ballots to come in super late. Plenty of time for fraud. You got to catch up. You got to find out how many votes you need. You know, suspend the county. Maybe there's been a water leak in a building somewhere. You got to have the time to get the numbers just right. Remember, you don't need widespread election fraud. You just need a little bit of fraud. If you win by a sliver like Biden did, it's all you need. I saw Steve Hilton appear on Bill Hemmer's show yesterday on Fox News. And Bill Hemmer said what Hilton is talking about is the way California has changed its election laws. Shocker! You mean the Democrat-run state of California changed its election laws? You got 58 counties in California. You got 1,700 drop boxes. You got 23 million registered voters, and everyone gets a mail ballot, all because of California's changed laws. And that's the way they've been doing it in California. How long is America going to tolerate all that we tolerate? How long are we going to put up with this garbage? It's up to you and me, because there's a phrase, a book title from a colleague of mine, Hugh Hewitt, who I congratulate on making the Talkers Magazine Talk Media Heavy 100 list yesterday. It's the highly anticipated list of the 100 most important talk show hosts in America. And my colleague Hugh made number 50 on the list. He's in the top 50. And kudos to Hugh and my other colleagues as well. Salem Media was well represented on the list. People have been asking me to share some of the numbers. We talked to Michael Harrison, the publisher of Talkers Magazine, yesterday right before the list was announced. Our friend Kevin McCullough in New York City. He was a great, great guy, very talented host. He made number 85 on the list. My dear friend Mark Davis out of Dallas-Fort Worth, morning host on 660 AM The Answer. He's number 82 on the list. Our buddy Joe Piscopo in New York City, morning show host on AM 970 The Answer. He's number 78 on the list. Our dear friend Jennifer Horn in Los Angeles, morning host on KRLA. She made number 60. Again, Hugh Hewitt. Number 50 on the list, Larry O'Connor, our new Salem Media morning host and longtime host on WMAL in Washington, D.C., and longtime townhall.com fixture. He's number 23 on the list, and we are very honored and humbled and grateful to be number 9, the Mike Gallagher Show. Mike Gallagher is listed as number 9 on the Talkers Media Heavy 100 list. It's a great honor, and I'm very humbled by it, and really, really have profound gratitude. That's the second year that we've made number 9. I've been on the list for years, but to be in the top 10, that's a very big deal, and to have Salem so well represented on the list, that's very exciting. So Hugh wrote a book years ago. If it isn't close, they can't cheat. And I think those are some of the most powerful words we should all absorb through this 2026 election year. If it isn't close, they can't cheat. You can't let it be close. You just can't. You've got to take pride in this country. In a way, the Democrats evidently don't have. Less than 1 in 5 Democrat voters said they're proud to be an American. A poll just came out. This poll was conducted asking questions about patriotism, what they thought about America. Less than only, listen to this, 18% of self-described Democrats say they feel proud to be on the list. 18%. You know what it is with Republicans? 68 said proud, and 68 plus 19 felt grateful. 89%. vast majority of Republicans are proud of this country. The vast majority of Democrats are evidently ashamed of this country. That's astounding. And that's the difference. You know, we talk about this all the time. We're just different. You think Republicans would get away with having a Nazi sympathizer on the ballot? Do you really believe that Republicans would get away with having a terrorist sympathizer on the ballot? And they've got the audacity, they've got the nerve, they've got the arrogance to come at you if you happen to be a Trump supporter? Are you kidding me? Their party lifts up Nazi sympathizers and terrorist supporters. The guy in New Jersey was the blonde sheik's personal driver. That's who they like. You're supposed to feel guilty about liking Donald Trump? Are you kidding me? We are up against a lot as a country right now. And we got to get through this. And one way we can get through it is to vote. Look, the Democrats aren't used to losing. They don't like to lose. They fall apart when they lose. I don't like, I'm not trying to exploit this woman's emotions, but one of the mayoral candidates is a woman named Nithya Raman. I saw that Jesse Waters kept calling her Noodles. I guess it was because of her last name, Raman. You know, get it? Ramen Noodles. But anyway, she was very unhappy when it looked like the numbers weren't going her way. But she should have been reassured. Look, Nithya, there's time. There's time. They got a long way to go before the counting ends. And I'm starting to see numbers on social media that say that she may actually bump Spencer Pratt out of contention so that it's just Karen Bass and Nithya Raman. Evidently, though, she thought there might have been some handwriting on the wall because she was very emotional last night during her concession speech.
11: As you can remember, and you've had to live through it with me, and you've been so patient through all of it. Thank you. Kanan Kaveri, I hope you know that everything every person in this room is fighting for in this campaign has been about building a city that's worthy of you and every child in the city.
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0: There's some breaking news involving the former National Security Advisor, John Bolton. I'm always fascinated by the trajectory of people who leave the Trump administration and then turn on him with such a viciousness. Because you know so many people who've known him for years and they love the guy. And they appreciate working with him, and they always feel very loyal to him. It fascinates me how some of them just go full stone cold DEFCON 1. I guess it goes back to this whole Trump derangement syndrome thing, which I guess is an absolute real and tangible affliction. My buddy Mark Davis always says it takes smart people and makes them dumb. It takes funny people, makes them unfunny. It takes nice people, makes them mean. John Bolton struck me as a nice guy. I've interviewed him before over the years. I remember sitting at a booth somewhere with him on some event that I was at. And fun, nice guy, friendly. And he turned on Trump with a viciousness, ripping I think he liked the Iran war because he's a neocon, but he didn't like much else of the Trump administration. Well, now he might be going to prison because John Bolton is reportedly going to plead guilty to unlawfully retaining classified information while working in Trump's first administration. He was indicted, you may recall, last October on 18 counts of illegally hoarding or sending sensitive information. There's going to be a hearing held for June 26th, but the New York Post and the Daily Caller and other news organizations are reporting that he plans on pleading guilty in the classified documents case. Now, that leads me to wonder, do you think the fierce attacks on Donald Trump have anything to do with his own personal misfortune? Do you think that maybe, I mean, look, this happened while he was Trump's national security advisor. And if the reporting is true, he's pleading guilty to unlawfully retaining classified information. He illegally hoarded or sent sensitive information. And as I remember it, he was bringing stuff home. He had stuff, you know, I think in his personal residence. He was the national security advisor. Now, you know what I'm going to say, right? How do you throw stones in that glass house? How do you rip President Trump when you very well might be facing prison time because you didn't properly retain classified information within your duties as national security advisor? I mean, is that Trump? Do you think he blames Trump for that? Would he plead guilty if he thinks it's Trump's fault? Everything seems to be Trump's fault, right? Everything is Trump's fault. Something goes wrong, you got to blame Donald Trump. I got a lot of response yesterday to somebody I reposted on X, a fellow by the name of Mike Bales, who I'm now following. He's a military guy and just has a really provocative X account. I hope you follow me there as well, at Gallagher Show on X. I'll follow you back. Of course, I also hope you won't miss the M&M Extra podcast that Mark Davis and I do together every day. We're live with a YouTube show at noon every day Eastern, 11 Central, and then later wherever you get your podcasts, you'll be able to catch M&M Extra. And Mark and I have a great time together. A couple of veteran talk show hosts who just chew over the issues of the day. And Mark and I talk a lot about Trump derangement syndrome. So this Mike Bales fellow writes this. He's the president of the United States, not your ex, not your personal villain, and not the cause of your misery. You don't have to support him. That's America. But if someone is simply backing the sitting president and it makes you rage, cut people off, attack families, or act like garbage, well, you are the problem. You've turned politics into a personality disorder. Nonstop outrage and toddler meltdowns online. Grow up. He won. The sky didn't fall. Pay your bills. Take care of your family. Touch grass. And move on. I like that. I like that a lot. It's a very important reminder. It's about putting things in perspective. And too many times we get so crazed, we get so unhinged, we lose all perspective. That was a post by Mike Bales, at Mike Bales on X. And again, I reposted it yesterday, so if you want to check it out, you can find it at find me at Gallagher Show on X, and I'll do my best to follow you back. I hope you followed my weight loss progress, courtesy of PhD Weight Loss, something that was a complete game changer for me. There's a moment that nobody ever talks about with weight loss. It's when it stops to work. And let's face it, the older you get, the harder it is.
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1: Charlie died after taking a single pill that turned out to be counterfeit.
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21: With SRN News, I'm Bob Agnew in Washington. Bahrain's government says Iran fired ballistic missiles and drones toward it and Kuwait. The foreign ministry said they had been intercepted and called on Iran to immediately cease attacks on its Gulf neighbors. The statement came hours after the U.S. military said it shot down Iranian ballistic missiles and drones launched toward the Strait of Hormuz and Gulf Arab allies on Friday. Israeli airstrikes on southern Lebanon have killed 9 people, including 3 Lebanese military members. That's according to the Lebanese army and state media. It's hard to trust those sources as they are supportive in some cases of the Hezbollah terrorists who've been launching missiles at Israeli civilians. Democrat Javier Becerra has advanced to the general election for California governor after pitching himself as an experienced choice to lead the nation's most populous state. This is SRN News.
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1: 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Roku's got a fast channel, Pluto, Apple TV, Google, you name it. There are a couple. Have you been following these a couple of high profile stabbing murders of young people? There was a story over in the UK, and if you want to weigh UK, there was apparently a beloved, popular young man who was stabbed by some guy who had some kind of a ceremonial knife. And because of the UK rules about race, and they make race a part of everything over there, and the police are actually instructed to investigate race as a part of an investigation. So so this kid gets stabbed, and in so doing, when the police show up, the guy who stabbed him claimed that the white kid who was stabbed said a racial thing that attacked him racially. It turned out apparently the whole thing was fake. The whole thing was a total bogus lie. And as the kid was dying, the police rough manhandled him, threw handcuffs on him. The video is horrifying to watch because this kid is saying, "I've been stabbed, I've been stabbed." And the police are completely callous. They took the word of the person of color who stabbed him. Later, of course, it turned out he was a thug, a criminal. He wound up, I think, getting many years in prison, and the kid died. But the way the police treated the victim, they made him the assailant because they claimed that he was the racist. Because, you know, being a racist is the go-to for the loony left. In North Texas, there was a 17-year-old named Austin Metcalf. He was stabbed after getting into a confrontation by another teenager named Carmelo Anthony. Now, the circumstances of this case are so convoluted because they don't want any surveillance camera video to be released. As I understand it, it was a track meet, and they had a tent, and the one school's track team was hiding under the rain in a tent, and Carmelo Anthony comes along, didn't belong there, tried to get under the tent to try to get out of the rain, and they said, "You can't be here. This is for our track team." Well, he got into it with a 17-year-old football star named Austin Metcalf. And according to witnesses, Carmelo Anthony, who happens to be black, told Austin Metcalf, who happens to be white, "Touch me, see what happens." Well, Austin Metcalf was this kind of big, physically fit football player. I guess he shoved him. And the next thing you know, Carmelo Anthony pulls out a knife and stabs him. Austin Metcalf's tragic final words as he lay dying were revealed earlier today in the courtroom. Austin said, after lifting his shirt to see that he was wounded, "I've been stabbed." He then stumbled down a few rows of the bleacher seating as his twin brother Hunter went to his side, the sibling bleeding to death in Hunter's arms. The police say that when they arrested him. He tried to run, but he didn't make it out of the stadium. The coaches stopped him. The police cuffed him, called him an alleged suspect, and he told the police, reportedly, "I'm not alleged. I did it." But now he and his lawyers are trying to claim self-defense. Do you know what's going on at this courthouse? Are you ready for this? Now, so you got a situation where I think even everybody agrees that there's some physical altercation between these two teenagers, the white kid and the black kid. The black kid takes a folding knife out of his backpack and stabs the white kid to death. There's rallies going on outside the courthouse. They're rallying for the black kid. They're rallying for the kid who the police and the authorities say stabbed the white kid to death. There's actual rallies. There are adults leading protests to defend this kid. Like somehow he is a victim. He takes out a knife in apparently a confrontation. And let's go ahead and stipulate, maybe Austin Metcalf pushed him. I'm no lawyer. I don't think the penalty for getting pushed is to get stabbed to death. And Austin Metcalf was stabbed to death, apparently from this Carmelo Anthony. And now there are hordes of people outside the courthouse saying free Carmelo. As I understand it, he didn't even spend a lot of time in prison after he was arrested. He was like on house arrest and was, as I understand it, again, this is reportedly, in his family's big, he's got apparently a nice, big, beautiful home, which is where he was held to home confinement, eating popcorn and steak dinners, watching TV, and laughing at the whole thing. What a system we have in America. The race hustlers and the race baiters, they are absolutely insufferable. Race is everything to them. From the UK to Texas. If a kid is on the ground with 5 stab wounds in his body, begging the police to help him, but the police suspect that he said something racially inappropriate, he's the bad guy. He's the villain in this story. If a white football player shoves a black kid and the black kid retaliates by stabbing the white kid to death, murders him, the white kid's the bad guy. He's the bad guy. He's the villain here. The black kid, he's just a victim. And go ask the people that are out there rallying on behalf of Carmelo Anthony. And these aren't just kids. These are adults. These are all the race baiters and the race hustlers, and it's racist, you know, Racism Inc. It's a whole cottage industry of people who think that they're the arbiters of all things race in America. That's what we're up against in this country. 800-655-MIKE. 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

0: Gallagher.
1: 17 minutes before the hour, a bunch of text messages pouring in. South Carolina says the Black Panthers are outside the Carmelo Anthony trial, and they did a GoFundMe for Carmelo Anthony. They raised

0: Malo, I guess Malo is his nickname. Mike Howard, in his opening statements, told jurors that the white football player initiated the confrontation after a much smaller Carmelo Anthony went under Austin's team tent to get out of the rain. The lawyer said Malo defended himself with that knife. He ran. He didn't stab again. He dropped the knife. He didn't stab anyone else. Oh, well, that's good. He only killed one kid, apparently. And according to that defense, they all, you know, just are lining up in favor of Carmelo Anthony. Gosh, I get to a point where I get so frustrated and despondent and just depressed. How'd you like to be the parent of that kid over in the UK? All the cops were worried about was who said the racial bad word. All those cops did, and they're dragging this kid along the gravel, and there's pictures of his lifeless hands slapped in handcuffs as he's saying, I was stabbed, I was stabbed. And all the cops cared about was, yeah, but were you a bad boy when it came to race? Did you say something racially inappropriate? I'm kind of at a loss. 800-655-6453. Portions of our show brought to you by Chapter. And gosh, I am honored to get to tell you about a Medicare advisor that's personal to me, because they're the ones who made such a huge difference when I was having Medicare problems. In fact, it was kind of funny. I was 64, and I got this weird notification from the government that I was going to be fined because I hadn't signed up for Medicare. Now, you don't have to sign up for Medicare until you're 65. It was obviously a glitch, and I didn't know what to do. I didn't know where to turn. And then I started hearing about Chapter. This is one of those great happy stories where I get to tell you in advance. I was a customer before I had the privilege of telling you about them on this show. It's called Chapter. They're free, completely unaffiliated. They're independent. They've got every Medicare plan out there at their fingertips. And you call them at 25 Medicare, and they're going to be able to help you. You call 25 Medicare, you'll talk to a Medicare advisor who will be able to help you in a big way. 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And again, it's absolutely free. 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Medicare, made easy. And again, totally free. Absolutely free. It's called Chapter. Called Chapter. What a great organization. 25 Chapter, 25 Chapter. That's the number to remember. It's an easy phone number to remember. It's 25 Medicare to reach Chapter. Also, speaking of race, here's a guy who's kind of a race hustler, who never misses an opportunity, waves that cane around. Al Green apparently on his way out. We're going to miss him. Yesterday, the Department of Homeland Security Secretary Mullen had a little clash with Representative Al Green. And Mullen wasn't going to have it, because once more, Al Green playing the race card at the drop of a hat. You got to see and hear this exchange. This is, here's cut number 9. This is a back and forth between the DHS Secretary Mullen and Congressman Al Green.
1: A racist, Mr. Secretary, would do what happened to Rudy.
2: Are you calling me a racist?
1: A racist.
2: I'm asking a question.
1: Reclaiming my time, asking to shut up.
2: That's a pretty...
1: Shut up.
2: up, up, up, up, up, up.
1: It's my time.

0: I know that lady calls me, call me a racist, Chairman.
1: Tell, I never called him a racist. It's my time.
2: It is. Gentlemen, will suspend.
0: He will not.
1: Tell him to shut up.
2: It'll gentlemen suspend. No, the gentleman will suspend.
3: Unbelievable. These are who these people are. These crazy race hustlers and these people who yell and scream. Look, we just got to take a breath. We got to fight for this country. We've got to relax. We've got to understand that good things are ahead. And look, there's a whole bunch of numbers that suggest we're going to do just fine in November. But if we let the inmates run the asylum, Lord knows what's going to happen from here on out. It's kind of a good time for me to remind you about a vacation that you and I can take together in November. And we've got a bunch of hundreds of people have already signed up for the Gulf of America cruise. It's on the Holland America Cruise Lines Eurodam. The Gulf of America cruise, a wonderful, wonderful way for you to get away from it all. There's not going to be any stress on this cruise ship. Now, we're going to be on board with you. Scott Jennings, Jennifer Horn, Larry O'Connor, Mike Gallagher, we're going to be your hosts. And during the day, we're going to be sailing through the blue waters of the Caribbean. We're celebrating the Gulf of America and the 250th anniversary on the Gulf of America cruise. Just a delightful way for you to just get away from it all. You know, just relax. The restaurants on the ship, the spa, the casino, it's a beautiful ship. 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That's a wrap for a Thursday. We'll do it again tomorrow. I hope you can join us then. Have a great day. Be safe and keep fighting the good fight. I'm Mike Gallagher. God bless America.

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0: 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It's We'll See About That with me, Ron Say, Sundays at 10 a.m. From the mainland to the islands, we're talking baseball, life, and everything in between. 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
3: And a very good Thursday, Morgan, to you. 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We are your team in Washington, telling you like it is, telling you what's going on, telling you who's zooming who, telling you how devastating Scott Bessent can be if you ever cross him. In fact, in a moment, Mark Wayne Mullen, the new Secretary of Homeland Security, had himself quite a day on Capitol Hill in front of a panel of lunatic Democrats. It's like a clown show up there. It's a circus. And, you know, they tell you that it's the end of democracy. It's the end of our country. It's that Nazi in the White House and all the garbage that they throw at you while they're literally nominating a literal Nazi with a literal Nazi tattoo. I mean, can we just be done with that? Can we be done with Democrats and liberals on the left and academia and actors and musicians and whoever else they throw at us? Can we be done with them calling us Nazis when they are embracing a guy who literally had a Nazi emblem permanently tattooed right over his heart, by the way? Why don't people make a bigger deal of that? It's not like he put the Nazi tattoo, you know, on his bicep or on his, you know, shoulder blade or something. It's over his heart. That says something, doesn't it? We still have to tolerate being called Nazis? We have to tolerate Donald Trump being called a fascist? And that he's using fascist Nazi tactics by having, what, a UFC match? I saw that one the other day. CNN interviewing Dana White from UFC. Do you ever wonder, you know, that the president is using UFC in the same way authoritarians have used sports and athletics to advance their causes, like Adolf Hitler with the Olympics in the 1930s, and Vladimir Putin likes to get dressed up in a judo gi and go out and wrestle people to the ground to show that he's a strong man. Do you ever wonder or worry that Donald Trump is using UFC? Dana White's like, what the hell are you talking about? Barack Obama used to get ESPN to come into the Oval Office when he did his bracket. You never called that Hitler-like. So can we be done with that now? Pull the plug on it. Splash cold water over it. Let it melt like the Wicked Witch of the West before our very eyes. I'm begging someone at my 4th of July barbecue to refer to Donald Trump as a Nazi while they circle the wagons and protect their guy up in Maine. Because Susan Collins is the problem. That's the best part about all of it. You know, that all of these sanctimonious weasels who say, oh, you know, I miss the good old days of the Republican Party. Ronald Reagan would not recognize this Republican Party. I love that one. That's a great one. Yeah, Ronald Reagan wouldn't recognize it because Ronald Reagan would be like, oh, finally somebody got some nads and shut down the border. This is great. I don't recognize this Republican Party because I was surrounded by people who talked me into signing the amnesty in 1987. This is great. I don't recognize this Republican Party because you're finally doing something about illegal immigration. I wanted to, but the Republicans wouldn't let me. That's why Ronald Reagan wouldn't recognize this Republican Party. But he'd recognize the left. He'd recognize all of the attacks. He'd recognize the tactics because they're the same. But all these sanctimonious Democrats and media types, it's like, oh, why can't we have a moderate centrist Republican who can work with Democrats and who defies Trump, the strongman authoritarian. That's literally Susan Collins. They have just described Susan Collins. You've got her. She's right there. You've been begging for it, and here she is. But they must destroy her, and to do so, they're supporting a guy with a literal Nazi tattoo over his heart. So we're done with that. We are done with that. We don't accept it. We don't play the game. We refuse to. Which brings us to Secretary of Homeland Security Mark Wayne Mullen. Because here he was in the House of Representatives. And he has to, again, this is a good thing. I like the tradition that these people who are appointed by the executive branch, who carry out the business of the government, then have to go and humble themselves before the people's representatives and answer questions and get challenged. That's the oversight role of Congress, and that's a good thing. Legislative branch needs to keep the executive branch in check. The problem is the Democrats have lunatics in the people's house, like Al Green. Now, Al Green is a congressman from Texas, and he has benefited from a racially gerrymandered district for his entire career. He's never had to face his voters in any real kind of challenge. Al Green called for the impeachment of Donald Trump within a week of him being inaugurated the first time. Al Green has gotten kicked out of the State of the Union address for standing up and screaming at the president or carrying signs in there. I think the last one was "Black people aren't apes." And he got kicked out of the House of Representatives. And now Al Green, for the first time this election cycle, because Texas did away with their racially gerrymandered districts, he actually faced competition in his primary. And the voters of his district threw him out on his can. He is no longer going to be in Congress representing that district because the voters, finally, having a choice, chose a different Democrat to go to the general election. So now here's Al Green deciding to go out in a blaze of glory, and he brings up the moment that he brought that sign to the floor of the House of Representatives that said, "Black people aren't apes," as the president was entering the chamber for the State of the Union address. Because one man in that chamber, in that joint session of Congress, one man decided that that was beyond the pale, disgusting, despicable, and not fitting the Congress, that hallowed chamber they were in. One man walked over to Al Green and ripped that sign out of his hands. You know who that man was? It was then-Senator Mark Wayne Mullen, who is now the Secretary of Homeland Security. So now here we go. Al Green brings a picture of him holding that sign and obliquely and not too subtly suggests that Mark Wayne Mullen is a racist. Here's what happened next.
4: A racist, Mr. Secretary, would do what happened to Rudy.
5: Are you calling me a racist?
4: A racist.
5: I'm asking a question.
4: Reclaiming my time, asking to shut up.
5: That's a pretty...
4: Shut up. It's my time.
5: I'm not going to let anybody call me a racist, Chairman.
4: I never called him a racist. It's my time.
6: It is. Gentlemen, suspend.
5: He will not.
4: Tell him to shut up.
6: It'll gentlemen suspend. No, the gentleman will suspend.
3: Mark Wayne Mullen handled himself brilliantly, and I love that he drew the line and said, "I'm sorry, are you calling me a racist? I'm not going to sit here and deal with this." And then Al Green, "I'm not calling you a racist. I'm just saying that racists don't like free speech. Remember when you ripped this sign out of my hand?" Mark Wayne Mullen should have said, "You know what, Congressman Green, you have a point. I'll tell you what, let me go back to my office, let me research this, and we'll take this up again at the next hearing. Let's do it the first week of January when the new Congress is put in place, and then you'll..." Oh, that's right, I'm sorry. You won't be here because even your own voters hate you and think you're a clown. Enjoy retirement. And then there's another clown, Democrat from Michigan, my old home state. What the hell's going on in Michigan? His name is Shri Fenindier. Watch what happens when he decides to raise the Nazi question.
7: Secretary Mullen, I'm very concerned that your department is promoting white nationalist anti-immigrant sentiments on official social media accounts. One post quotes a song embraced by neo-Nazis, and state law enforcement agencies have raised concerns that your post will motivate white supremacist violence. When will you stop DHS from using its social media accounts to spread bigoted and racist words and imagery promoting great replacement theory?
8: It's interesting how you make those claims and give no facts, but yet your party's the one that's supporting the guy that's got a Nazi tattoo.
7: I have the facts. I have the facts, sir.
8: No, there is no facts. You throw out nationalism, Nazism, and that's exactly what causes the hatred and the violence that happens to our officers every single day. And you should be ashamed of using that.
7: Well, look, it's not my words.
8: It is your words.
7: Look here.
8: It is your words.
7: Here is Colorado Fusion Center.
8: Did you endorse the candidate in Maine?
7: Here is Colorado.
8: Did you endorse the candidate in Maine? That's a Nazi.
7: Let me reclaim my time, sir.
9: That is the only appropriate answer now when this comes up. Oh, I'm sorry. Are you saying that we're using Nazi? Hey, where do you stand on the Senate candidate in Maine? He's a literal Nazi. Oh, speaking of Graham Plattner, real fast, and great job, Secretary Mullins, great job. Wall Street Journal now reporting from inside the meeting that senators had with Graham Plattner. Vermont Senator Bernie Sanders asked Plattner if any additional allegations would emerge against the embattled Democrat president. According to people familiar with the discussion, Plattner said there weren't any. There are. He lied to Bernie Sanders.
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9: We love Brandon Gill. Did you know Brandon Gill is Dinesh D'Souza's son-in-law? That's the best part of this whole thing. Brandon Gill's going to be a senator. He's going to be a governor. There is no stopping Brandon Gill, freshman congressman from Texas. He's going to join us later in the show. And he had a great day yesterday chairing a subcommittee on fraud from the Somali community. And he was quintessential Brandon Gill. We're going to show you that and tell you and share with you. You can hear exactly what he did in like 1 minute. Stay with it. That's 1 minute from now. But first, I want to tell you about kids with a mom and dad who are in prison because they can feel lonely, you can imagine, and sad and forgotten and hopeless. And without the right support, those children of prisoners may end up going down the same road their parents did and land in prison, too. But you and I can break that cycle of crime by sending a child for a life-changing week at Angel Tree Camp. 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I'm sure you've heard my appeals by now over the last, 8-9 days. But you can't spare $200 right now. I get it. That's okay. 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I don't care. But whatever you give right now will be combined with other listeners' gifts. And each time we hit $200, another child's life will be changed. You'll be blessing kids like these who were asked, what's the best part of Angel Tree Camp?
18: Horseback riding ride, balloon animals, and we go fishing, and then we archery. 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We used to go BB gum aiming. We go to the animal. It's a little mini zoo that you get to pet chickens and goats. First day, we went swimming, and we had lunch, breakfast, and then dinner.
9: 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Thank you for that on behalf of all of us here at O'Connor and Company. All right, Brandon Gill, yesterday chairing a committee. He had Luke Rosiak, the investigative reporter from Daily Wire. We've had him on the show talking about his expose of Somali community fraud in the state of Ohio and the fact that every single one of the fraudsters he investigated had a Somali name or affiliation to a Somali or other African refugee community. So Brandon Gill asked a state representative, a Democrat, a very simple question, and here's what happened next.
19: Has Somali immigration been good for Ohio?
20: You know, that's really outside of my purview of
19: You're a state senator. Would you like to see more immigration
20: from Somalia? As far as I'm processing your question, and I have to say that I was almost brought to tears just now.
19: 72% because the of Somali rate, immigrants are on welfare.
20: The rate and the level of hateful rhetoric based on false information.
19: An astounding rate.
20: Shocking.
19: And I think most Ohioans
20: is shocking
19: have a problem
20: to me.
19: That
20: lack of even humanity to group of
19: to
20: people
19: allow your
20: together.
19: State to be defrauded
20: I am shocked.
19: Astounding
20: I am
19: rate.
20: Shocked.
19: Billions
20: and
19: of dollars
20: by
19: taken out of the pockets of
20: right
19: working
20: now.
19: Class people.
20: I
19: going
20: am
19: to
20: shocked.
19: Criminal fraudsters.
20: Because
19: I certainly
20: in
19: have
20: every,
19: a major problem.
20: In every community, there are good people and there are bad people.
21: In regular order,
20: but to try to
21: understand we're not supposed to disrespect
19: every member of
20: a group is somehow a criminal is shocking to me. I am shocked and appalled.
19: Already out of time here.
9: That is typical behavior on the political left. I'm sure you've seen it. You ask a very simple, logical question. So this community is 70% on welfare after decades of being in the country under temporary status. And, oh, by the way, they're defrauding the taxpayers and bringing horrific fraud to your community. Is it good for your state? Should we re-examine?
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9: It is 33 minutes after the hour. We are live in your nation's capital from the Relief Factor Studios on WMAL, our mighty flagship station. Coming up, we've got KT McFarland joining us and Congressman Brandon Gill. Right now, though, happy to bring to your attention, good man, smart man, Andrew McCarthy. He, of course, is senior fellow at National Review Institute and former chief assistant U.S. attorney in the Southern District of New York. And, of course, it's funny, Andy, I always introduce you as the guy who prosecuted the blind sheikh in the 93 World Trade Center bombing. And here we are with that story back in the news again.
5: Well, Larry, you know, every 2 or 3 years, the blind sheikh or something attached to him, he of course, died in prison in 2017, but it has to rear its head to you know, add a few more ticks to my 15 minutes of fame, so I guess I should be grateful.
9: I suppose so, but in this case, it is actually incredibly disturbing because Adam Hamowy has been nominated for the New Jersey 12th Congressional District. The Democrat primary was completed this week. He got the nomination. Can you explain to us who this gentleman is and how he is linked to a radical Islamic terror attack on the World Trade Center?
5: Well, I should clarify at the start, we didn't have any evidence that he committed any acts of violence. Or that he was involved in any particular terrorist attack. But he voluntarily appeared as a defense witness in my trial against the blind sheikh and his New York, New Jersey terror cell that carried out the World Trade Center bombing in 93 and subsequently, thankfully, without success, plotted simultaneous attacks on New York City landmarks. A series of the charges against the blind sheikh involved conspiring to kill and soliciting the murder of Egyptian President Hosni Mubarak. The blind sheikh's source of influence over his terrorist organization was that he was an Egyptian who was educated and became a doctor of Islamic jurisprudence at Al-Azhar University in Egypt, which is the seat of Sunni Islamic learning for over a millennium. Mm-hmm. So his claim to fame when he came to the United States and was astoundingly allowed to settle here was that he had issued the fatwa for the that approved the killing of Anwar Sadat, the president of Egypt, in 1981. And we had an informant who testified that when he got into the blind sheikh circle, he took him on a trip to Detroit in 1991 to attend an economics conference, during which he said the blind sheikh had asked him when he was in the Egyptian military, why hadn't he turned his guns on Mubarak? So it turns out that Hamawi was one of the guys who went along with the blind sheikh on this trip. He was a friend, aide, translator for the blind sheikh at the time. And apparently his purpose for testifying was to say that he didn't recall any such conversation. I think by the end of his testimony, it was actually a net plus for us prosecutors. Yeah. Because he corroborated the fact that the Detroit trip had happened, which we had no other evidence for other than our informants say so. But more importantly, he conceded that at the conference, the blind sheikh spent his time talking not about economics, but about jihad and the importance of making war on the United States and mm-hmm. on Israel. Mm-hmm. And so that's who he was. I think in the four corners of our trial, he was a net plus for us.
9: Yeah.
5: But aside from this contact with the blind sheikh, recent reporting is also that he went to Bosnia under the auspices of this outfit called Benevolence International Foundation that the Justice Department later shut down because it was the Treasury Department cut off its funding because it was a front organization for Al-Qaeda. And I found that interesting because the defendants in our trial, because they were caught dead to right on, mixing explosives and scouting targets and the like, their defense at trial was that they weren't planning a bombing spree in New York. They were training to go to Bosnia to participate in the jihad there.
9: Yeah. Oh, sure, we were making bombs, and we wanted to kill, murder, and maim as many people, but just not here. We were heading over to Bosnia. That's a hell of a defense, Andy.
5: Well, you got to play the hand you're dealt, right?
9: I guess. But I think that's part of the point here is that you did a brilliant job prosecuting this case. There really wasn't much doubt that this guy was guilty. And so, this gentleman who is now the Democrat nominee in a solid Democrat district, any other election cycle, whoever has the D after their name is going to win. But maybe not so much in this case. This guy voluntarily went out of his way and said, no, wait, I want to defend this man. I want to be a witness. I don't have to be subpoenaed. I want to come forward and speak on the blind sheikh's defense.
5: Yeah, that's exactly right. And I think it's important, Larry. I know, sometimes it just seems like you're plowing through ancient history. And, of course, for me, it's like ancient history that I lived and lived through. So it does. I can understand why people may think it's tedious mm-hmm. in some ways. But the thing I want to stress here is pretty much exactly what you just said. At the time this all happened, and the important thing is not today, but try to put yourself in the shoes of this guy in 1991, there was no doubt about who this guy was. Yeah. He was notorious when he got here. It's not like, he came here, this guy, Hamawi, ran into him in 1991, and suddenly in 1993 the Trade Center was bombed and everybody realized this guy was up to no good. He came here as a notorious figure, and other than the Sadat fatwa, his other claim to fame was that he had worked closely with bin Laden in Afghanistan during the Mujahideen jihad against the Soviets.
9: Right.
5: And was, you know, where there at the founding when bin Laden decided, once the Soviets withdrew and went back home, when bin Laden decided to take the jihad global against the United States, there was the blind sheikh helping him, you know, recruit, helping him raise funds, and drumming up support throughout the world, but in particular in the United States, for this idea that America was what he called the head of the snake, that the, as he called them, the battalions of Islam had to take out.
9: Adam Hamawi is now the Democrats' nominee. There were like 12 candidates here. He emerged as the nominee in New Jersey 12 against Solid Democrat. The conservative, the Republican candidate, I should say, excuse me, is named Greg Mele, M-E-L-E. He's an attorney. He is now the Republican nominee. And I think that this race should get some scrutiny, some attention. Now, the Hamawi camp are saying that any reflection on his participation with and connection to the blind sheikh at the time in 93 during the World Trade Center bombing, Andy, that it's just guilt by association and also, by the way, Islamophobia, because this guy is of Middle Eastern descent and you're just linking him and saying, oh, he's a terrorist and what have you. Before you respond to that, I just want to point out, based on what you just laid out here, the blind sheikh killed a lot of Muslims, too. I mean, a lot of his activities in the Middle East and in Bosnia and what have you, the targets of his and in Afghanistan, he targeted other Muslims. So forgive us for actually saying a murderer is a murderer regardless of his religious affiliation, especially if he's killing other Muslims. If you're outraged over the murder of Muslims at the hands of another Muslim, that doesn't make you Islamophobic. It means you hate murder.
5: Yeah, well, I agree with all that, Larry. Actually, more Muslims are killed by jihadist terrorism than any other group. Anwar Sadat, by the way, was a Muslim.
9: Thank you. Yes.
5: But
9: his sin, you know, was he didn't want to murder everyone in the state of Israel.
5: And he wanted to make peace with them, which was anathema to these guys. The other thing I would say is guilt by association is a criminal law, that you can't have guilt by association is a criminal law principle. Nobody is saying that Hamawi should be indicted. No one's saying that he should be convicted of criminal conspiracy. But we judge everyone by their associations. So the idea that you don't judge people in politics by their associations is lunacy. And if you don't think that's true, read some of the Democrat commentary about, MAGA people and people around Trump, et cetera.
9: Yeah.
5: That's politics and it's life. We judge everybody by their associations. And these are very voluntary associations on his part. And the final thing I would say about it is Islamophobia is a term that was invented by the Muslim Brotherhood to try to intimidate people into not scrutinizing Sharia supremacist ideology. No one should doubt that there is such a thing as Islamic hatred. Just like there's hatred against Jews, there's hatred against Muslims, there's hatred, you know, we have prejudice and bias. It's part of the human condition. But a phobia is an irrational fear, and there's nothing irrational about trying to understand why people who are targeting you for mass murder attacks are doing that. What's their objective and why are they doing what they're doing? It would be insane not to consider that.
9: Andy, we've only got a minute left here, but as you survey the terrain here politically and some of the trends within both parties, but what I've seen as the growing influence of people who are incredibly sympathetic to groups that are by any other normal definition terrorist groups like Hamas and Hezbollah and others, and now this guy gets the nomination, how do you survey where we are right now compared to where we were a couple of decades ago?
5: Well, I think we're kind of inevitably where we were going to end up if we allowed certain trends to continue. I wrote a book, Larry, called The Grand Jihad back in 2010 about the Muslim Brotherhood's infiltration of the West. in which I describe the alliances between the political left in the West, particularly in the United States, the hard left of the Democratic Party, and Islamists. They have a lot of alliance and a lot more in common than you would think, given that they have some basic disagreements. So this is a sort of a thing that's gone on for a long time. I also think if you want to take it back to the origin, around the mid-1960s, the Brotherhood began what its most successful project in the West has been, which is the Muslim Students Associations in North America. There were about a handful of them in the mid-60s in the Midwest of the United States. There's now, I think, about 600 chapters in universities across the United States and Canada, and they also have a similar program in Europe. It's not just like a society for people to hang out together. It's a program.
9: Yeah.
5: And, when you wake up after October 7th and you find that the campuses are on fire with pro-Hamas activism, you shouldn't be surprised if you let it go on for 40 years. You know,
9: playing the long game, Andy, and you've been warning about it for years. Thank you, sir. Appreciate your insight on this. Only you could have brought this to the table for us today. Appreciate it.
5: Thanks so much, Larry.
9: Andy McCarthy.
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4: 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We're getting some calls from people. It's like, we're going to LarryOShow.com. We're clicking the Angel Tree banner, but it's not working. 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I'm sorry. This is a you problem, not a me problem, because I just checked. And by the way, we started the day with about 64 kids going to camp through Angel Tree Camp. We are now at 75. You guys are incredible. We are absolutely overwhelmed and blown away. Thank you for your generosity. You really are touching the souls of little children. 75 now, but we just checked, and the banner is there. It is working. 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Send a kid to camp and get a better browser. Coming up in the show, we've got KT McFarland coming up in our next segment at the top of the 8 o'clock hour here on the East Coast. We'll also speak with Sean Kennedy for Virginians for Safer Communities. We've got an update on a horrible story outside of D.C. about a man who pretends to be a woman so that he can go into children's locker rooms that the local Democrat-run government has allowed him to do, and then he exposes himself. I wish I was making this up. We've got an update on that case. And then, as we mentioned, Congressman Brandon Gill joining us in the next hour, too. So there's a lot ahead. I do want to take a moment, as we have all week long, and reflect on the incredibly successful book rollout for Jill Biden. And by successful, I mean it's really helping Republicans. Because the last thing Democrats want to talk about is the fact that they lied to you. Blatantly, obviously, they insulted your intelligence. Jill Biden continues to lie to you and insult your intelligence. Democrats want to move on. The media, by the way, wants to move on. That's why I wrote this book, Shameless Liars, last year. Shameless Liars, How Trump Defeated the Legacy Media and Made Them Irrelevant. My book, still available on Amazon. It details all the lies from the 2024 presidential election. And I've got a whole section in there, not just about the lies about Joe Biden's health and lack thereof, but about the fact that the media and Jill Biden and the Democrats turned that story around, not just covering up his cognitive decline, but then made you the bad guy, made you the monster for pointing out what was obviously before your eyes, and made me and my colleagues on this radio station and on podcasts and across right of center, honest, truthful media, we were the monsters because we were showing you videos of Joe Biden lost. Absolutely lost. I'll never forget the video that we showed you of Joe Biden at a fundraiser in Hollywood led by George Clooney. He was on stage with Barack Obama and Jimmy Kimmel, of all people, by the way. And he was so lost that Barack Obama had to hold his hand and lead him off the stage properly. We showed you that video. Karine Jean-Pierre the next day

0: said that we manipulated the video, that we lied about the video. They called the video a cheap fake, that we were distorting reality. And then what happened? Do you remember what happened? After that debate, when everyone saw they couldn't deny it anymore, who wrote the op-ed in the New York Times? The very same George Clooney who ran that fundraiser. And George Clooney came out and said, yeah, he was an empty shell of a person. He was not capable of, you know, answering basic questions. He was lost in the green room. He went on and on and on about how Joe Biden had lost it. And we never got our apology. They never corrected the record. They never said, oh, maybe those guys in Right of Center Media were telling the truth about that video. Nope. Because that's what they do. Because they're propagandists. So we are thrilled that Jill Biden now is out there touting her book. And guess what happened in New York yesterday at the 92nd Street Y? She's getting a hard-hitting interview at the hands of Whoopi Goldberg. You know, she can really be a tough interview. And lo and behold, Joe was in the crowd, and he was really, really jealous of the attention his wife got. So Joe crashed the party. Here's what happened.
1: Oh, Joe has a question. Like you couldn't ask it later?
2: Who do you love most in the whole world?
1: Whoopi.
0: I mean, it's cute and it's charming, I suppose. But he's there to remind you that he's sharp as a tack, running circles around the staff. And if these two had their way, he'd be in the middle of the second year of his second term right now, and I'm sure he'd be doing gangbusters. The real headline out of this encounter is that Joe then talked to a couple members of the media and told them all that he's still working on his book, and it's going to be out in September. Oh, I am salivating. In September. Right when people are getting serious about the midterm elections and really evaluating the parties and the candidates, and we'll all be talking about Joe Biden and his presidency. And, you know, I understand voters are frustrated right now with some of the things in this Trump administration. I mean, I don't agree with them, but I understand them. But elections are choices. And if they're feeling consternation about the way things are right now, there's nothing better than to remind them how things were before. So, Joe Biden, we are excited about your book. We'd love to give you the entire three-hour show for a sit-down interview. Just give us a call.
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10: Breaking news at Town Hall. I'm Bob Agnew in Washington. Federal prosecutors say multiple election fraud investigations are underway now in California as officials there continue counting ballots from this week's primary election.
11: The assistant U.S. attorney for Los Angeles, Bill Asaley, says his office has opened multiple election fraud investigations and sent a prosecutor to Los Angeles County's vote counting center. A spokesman for the county's registrar said an assistant U.S. attorney was given an overview of the public observation program and participated in a walkthrough of the ballot processing operations, something he described as routine. The developments came as President Trump repeated claims of mass fraud over the drawn-out vote count from California's Tuesday primary. I'm Jennifer King.
10: New polling is raising questions for the Democrats about their outlook in Maine's Senate race.
12: Democrats are facing new concerns in Maine's Senate race, as recent polling suggests their nominee's lead over Republican Senator Susan Collins may be narrowing. The latest survey shows the race tightening after weeks of scrutiny surrounding the Democratic candidate. The numbers are fueling questions about whether voters are reconsidering their support as additional reports and allegations continue to draw attention. Willie Nelson, Los Angeles.
10: The remaining three 60-minute stars say they're staying on at the CBS show, one they don't want to see die.
13: Executive producer Tanya Simon was fired. So were correspondents Sharon Alfonsi, Cecilia Vega, and this week's Scott Pelley. It leaves the show with three reporters.
14: I'm Bill Whitaker.
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13: In a memo to fellow staff obtained by the AP, Stahl, Whitaker, and Wertheim expressed anger over the recent firings and were having a hard time deciding whether to stay. The three remaining reporters said if they can continue committing acts of independent, fearless journalism and storytelling, they're here for it, adding, if not, they leave. I'm Ed Donahue.
10: More on these stories at townhall.com.
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10: Anthropic is proposing that top AI companies coordinate a way to pause the development of advanced AI systems in the event they become too dangerous.
20: The company behind the Claude chatbot says the technology is improving so quickly that there's a risk humans could lose control. In a blog post Thursday, Anthropic suggests giving the world an option to slow or temporarily pause AI development. The company plans to research ways to implement this pause, noting that AI models are getting faster, doubling their task capabilities every 4 months. This rapid advancement could lead to AI designing its own successors, raising control concerns. Keith Peters, Washington.
10: President Trump on Friday pushed back on inflation concerns driven by a strong jobs report, arguing robust growth should be viewed as a positive for the markets. He says that stocks should eventually be going up and not down. Breaking news and analysis at townhall.com. President Trump told the Wall Street Journal he wants incoming acting director of National Intelligence Bill Pulte to, in his words, start the process of firing large numbers of employees in the DNI's office.
21: Trump noted that the size of the office has been
22: way too high for way too long. Yeah, I wouldn't mind. If he cut, I wouldn't mind then.
21: Trump's administration announced last August that the office's budget would be cut by more than $700 million per year, while slashing the size of its workforce by roughly 40%. In an earlier interview with the Wall Street Journal, Trump says there's a lot of people that shouldn't be there. The Journal says that was a reference to intelligence officials who served under former Presidents Joe Biden and Barack Obama. I'm Lisa Dwyer.
10: Pulte, who leads the Federal Housing Finance Agency, was tapped to replace outgoing DNI Tulsi Gabbard. More of these stories at townhall.com.

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3: Not a lot we can agree on in this country, sadly. There used to be some things we could all agree on. But one thing we should be able to agree on, the high point of popular music was between 1979 and 1987. It will never be better than that. And we're having a debate here off the air during our breaks. They're not really breaks because we work. I know you think we go on a break. We work. I get some coffee. That's about it. We're having a debate over the best Human League song. I will die on the hill of fascination. That is the best Human League song. But you see, Human League wouldn't even exist today. In today's modern music world, there would be no Human League. And that's why 1983 was a superior era. Coming, hi, Larry O'Connor here live from Relief Factor Studios on our flagship station, WMAL. Good morning, wherever you are in the country. Coming up in about 10 minutes, we're going to speak with Sean Kennedy, Virginians for Safer Communities. People in D.C. know about the case of Richard Cox, a man who pretends to be a woman so that he can expose himself to little girls. And Democrats support that in Fairfax County and in Arlington, Virginia. We will get an update on that case. Also, Brandon Gill, freshman congressman of Texas, who is an absolute superstar, will be joining us in the second half of this hour. But joining us right now, as she always does when we're lucky on Thursdays, is the one and only KT McFarland. You know her as the former Deputy National Security Advisor to President Trump in the first term and just an all-around expert on diplomacy and national security in general. Good morning, KT. Thank you for tolerating that very long introduction.
4: Well, I like the part about me. I wasn't so sure about the music stuff. But
3: you don't
4: anyways,
3: like Human League? What is your favorite era of music, KT? Because you've spanned multiple generations.
4: Everybody's favorite era of music is when they were paying attention to music, right? Which is sort of between the ages of, I don't know, 15 and 25. So for me, it's the Beatles. Nothing's going to ever beat the Beatles.
3: I mean, I love the Beatles, too. Not that I was necessarily directly influenced. I was alive when they were still together, but not aware. All right, let's get out of the age issue and get right to the situation in Iran. The president had a very witty response to a reporter yesterday because Iran continues to shoot on some of our bases in the neighboring Arab countries. We're just sort of swatting them down like flies, not doing a lot of damage. We then fire back and debilitate some of their rockets. And a reporter said, Mr. President, what do you call a ceasefire if we keep shooting at each other? And he said something like, I think over in that area, as long as you're just shooting at each other in a moderate fashion, it's a ceasefire. Is there some truth to that, KT?
4: There's a lot of truth to that. Because, look, they're provoking, we respond, we defend ourselves, tit for tat, back and forth. But so far, it hasn't cost any of the loss of U.S. lives.
3: Yeah.
4: And I do think that would be the red line. But if they start killing Americans, well, then we respond in a massive way.
3: Mm-hmm.
4: But the point being that I think we're now, there's just sort of, we're waiting for who blinks first, right? Iran, the leadership, whoever is making the decisions, and that's probably the guys with the guns, the IRGC, they think they can wait Trump out, that he'll be so nervous about the upcoming midterms that he won't have any major military action before that, and that he'll have enormous pressure to cut a deal, any kind of a deal, even a bad deal for America, so that gasoline prices can go down. So they think they'll wait Trump out. And then Trump thinks he can wait them out. Why? Because they're having massive economic dislocation. They're getting no income because their major source of funding, their major source of revenue is oil sales, and the blockade is preventing any oil sales. There's no shipping in and out of Iran.
3: Right.
4: Their inflation rate is for foodstuffs primarily is 100%. the value of their dollar, their real, has fallen by 70, 75, 80%. So their currency is collapsing. They have massive and increasing unemployment. And they're not, they don't even have the money to pay their own people. That, and that's just on the economic part of it. Not to mention all of the military degradation that Operation Epic Fury did. And then any little windows or little pockets of the ways the Iranian government and regime got money, either through cryptocurrencies or banking accounts and reserves held in other countries, particularly Gulf Arab countries, that's all been shut down in the last 2 or 3 weeks. So President Trump has got to look at that and say, well, they can't go on like this forever. Look at the demonstrations against economic conditions that they had before the war, and now things are exponentially worse. So I think it's who blinks first. And I don't think President Trump blinks.
3: No. If you read The Art of the Deal, there's a lot of quintessential Trumpian things that we're seeing here. Like, you know, if you don't have leverage in a negotiation, you create leverage, which he did with the Navy blockade and other things like that. It's like, okay, now we've got leverage on the Strait of Hormuz. There's a lot of things going on here. But he also says, listen, you got to be able to walk away from a bad deal. But you also have to be able and prepared to sort of inflict, you know, some sort of pain on the person who is not budging on the other side of the negotiating table. And that's where I want to ask you, because there's a lot of people in Washington right now who believe that President Trump is done with any military activities. The threat is still there. The hammer is hanging over Iran's head. And ultimately, that is the final or else, you know, reach an agreement or else we'll go back to the bombing. Do you think the president and his team are prepared to do that?
4: Well, they're certainly, yeah, absolutely. Why? Because they've kept all of the military assets there. They've kept the blockade on, and they've got the armadas there. Yes, they're perfectly prepared. In fact, they're better prepared now for military action than they were even at the beginning of the Iran war, because they have more assets in the region. You know, there's some estimates are that we have twice as much firepower as we had before. And what's left? I mean, what's left of Iran's military? Well, maybe 1,000 Boston Whalers with machine guns strapped to them. I mean, these are like, you know, water ski boats.
3: Well, that, I think that's part of the reason why, KT, the people think the president might be reluctant, because there aren't a lot of military targets left. So that means it's time to go after some of the civilian infrastructure or some of the, you know, the assets that will inflict some significant pain, more pain on the people of Iran.
4: Temporary versus permanent pain. There are some military targets left, and some estimates are 25% in some areas and maybe, you know, 2% in other areas. But it's the military assets that they already have. It's the stuff that's currently able to be used, and that's probably been, there may be 25% of that's left. Then it's the military things that they could build in the future. That's the industrial base. You know, can they build more drones? Can they build more missiles? Well, that's been pretty completely destroyed, so their ability to replenish is gone. And so then what's left, what targets are left? You're right, the major targets left are economic, but that's a permanent damage. If you do take out Iran's economic ability to regenerate itself in a post-war Iran, that if they have, you know, no oil capability, that all the production facilities, refining capabilities, pipelines, everything is gone, then Iran is living, you know, in poverty and in extreme poverty and desperation for a generation, because it'll take a lot of money to rebuild that and it'll take time to rebuild that. I think one of the things Trump is doing, though, is you kind of read between the lines. The great thing about President Trump is he always tells you what he's thinking. There's no subterfuge. He tells you several times a day what he's thinking. And sometimes people kind of gloss over a sentence or two that he'll throw in there because they're looking at other things. But what he said about a week ago was, I want everybody to join the Abraham Accords, the countries in the region which have not. And, you know, everybody, oh, yeah, that's interesting. And then they moved on to the next little iteration of the Iran war. That's the real key. I think what's happening is behind the scenes, there are negotiations with countries like Saudi Arabia, Kuwait, others in the region say, join the Abraham Accords, because that's the game changer. Even more than the Iran war is the game changer, because what that does is it means all those countries in the Middle East maybe accept Iran, but maybe eventually Iran, sign economic agreements with Israel and the United States. Mm. That's what keeps the peace for a generation.
3: K, KT McFarland, speaking of Israel, I'm sure you saw the story that was leaked and then later confirmed by the president, so it's almost like he was okay with the story leaking, that he had a very animated and profane-filled conversation with the prime minister, Benjamin Netanyahu, saying that he was very angry that Israel keeps bombing Lebanon. That's what the story said. Of course, they're not bombing Lebanon. They're bombing Hezbollah, who happens to be in Lebanon. But what do you make of that, that it was leaked out? What is the strategy and reasoning behind having that story out there, that there in some way was words between Israel and the president?
4: Well, I'm not going to speculate on the motives of leakers. I've never been able to figure that out. Obviously, the conversation took place. President Trump owned it. Netanyahu kind of owned it. And there, you know, President Trump, I mean, I've been with him in the Oval Office when he has those conversations. And he doesn't get the profanity-laced, spicy language unless it's somebody that he feels pretty comfortable with. In other words, if the other countries that he's not going to, he'll treat them at arm's length. But with Netanyahu, he can get into spicy language. Now, why has this been important? Because we have different objectives. We have some objectives remain exactly the same in the priority of those objectives. Number one objective, Iran does not get nuclear weapons. But then when you look at where do we diverge, for us right now, it's important to open the strait, get the world economy moving again, get the price of oil coming down. For Israel, they want to get rid of the proxies. That's their next priority. Now, we may have all the same priorities, but we're going to goals, but we'll prioritize them differently. And so I think that President Trump was barking at Bibi. He said, don't screw up the deal. We could have this bigger deal going on. And, again, the whole thing, if President Trump, he's not looking to do little things. He's looking to do big things. And what's the big thing in the Middle East? Completely changing the architecture so that countries that used to be our enemies.
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3: And our listeners in the greater Washington area are familiar with the case of Richard Cox. This is a man who identifies as a woman recently, I suppose. He's a sexual predator, and he's got a long list of sex crimes that he's guilty of. Now he identifies as a woman, doesn't look anything like a woman, and he gains access to women's facilities like locker rooms for, you know, changing into bathing suits to go to a public pool, or the locker room at a fitness club. And then he leers at young girls and in some cases exposes himself to them. He's been arrested multiple times. People just can't figure out how to prosecute him because of their politics. Well, this has gained national exposure as well. And Sean Kennedy, friend of the program and the head of Virginians for Safer Communities, he's been on top of this story from day one, and we have a development. So, Sean, thank you for joining us here on the program. What's the latest with our buddy Richard Cox?
16: The latest is that a judge in Arlington County, a circuit court judge, which is the felony court judge, named Daniel Lopez, just threw out a series of indictments related to what's called loitering, but it's not loitering as if you and I were some vagrant on the streets of San Francisco and we're just hanging out and, you know, blocking traffic, whatever. Yeah. This is loitering in the case of a registered sex offender in places that they're prohibited from. And they're explicitly named in the statute as schools, daycares, fitness clubs, gyms, where places where children are. It doesn't say
3: registered sex offender hanging out at specifically targeted areas that attract children.
16: And even more so, it actually specifies 100 feet. In other jurisdictions, sometimes it says 2,000 feet or 1,000 yards or what. In Virginia, it's very narrow, very limited, very specific. But this is why it's important, is this judge threw out the law for vagueness. It's not vague at all. It's specific type of person, a sex offender who's lost some of their rights due to their conviction, a specific location, and a specific reason. And the judge threw this out on really nebulous precedents, claiming that a case out of Chicago related to gang members, which were ill-defined, and you can't be convicted of being a gang member. You just are one. That's not a status of a person. And then there were some cases out of Richmond of people soliciting prostitution. Again, that's the general public looking for intent, not a specific person. And anyway, all of these cases don't really apply. And anyone watching the live stream will know, but anyone who is not watching the live stream needs to know that Richard Cox looks like Buffalo Bill from Silence of the Lambs.
3: Yeah, he looks exactly like Buffalo Bill from Silence of the Lambs. That is 100% inaccurate.
16: He doesn't present whatsoever as a woman. It's absurd. And He is loitering as a sex offender. And what makes this all the more awful is when he was arrested, they got a hold of his phone because they were worried he was taking pictures in these bathrooms because he was exposing himself. And some people suggested he may be pleasuring himself in front of children. There was CSAM, which is child pornography, all over his phone. And he was actually just convicted of that. So the relief, even though these indictments for loitering were thrown out, he was convicted again. This is the third time he's been convicted of child pornography offenses, by the way, in his career as a sex offender. He will go to jail regardless. But now the real twist is this is being appealed by the Commonwealth's attorney in Arlington County, who ironically is a Soros-funded DA, a liberal, crazy woman. And she is the hero in all of this. Her name is Parisa Degani Tafti, and she is the hero. She has actually done it and taken this guy to task, not even back down when asked, is he a man or a woman in court where he wanted to be called a woman? They kept referring to him as a man because he is a man. The judge apologized for calling him a man while the
3: The judge apologized for calling him a man? What is with these judges?
16: This is the same judge who threw out the indictment, by the way. And so this has gone on for far too long. But this is the real twist. People may not know across the country, but we had a very contentious attorney general's race last year where incumbent Jason Meares, who I know is a friend of the program, who's tough on crime, good, solid conservative, but also a reasonable guy, ran against Jay Jones, who's a complete empty suit. Had no real thing.
3: People around the country will know this is the guy who sent text messages fantasizing about the death of a Republican's children, and he still won. And Democrats still, you know, he might as well have had a Nazi tattoo. Yes, we know him.
16: The man who threatened to kill or implied fantasized about killing children is now supposed to be protecting children because this case is now going to be appealed to the Virginia Court of Appeals, and the Attorney General takes the case. So the man also misspelled a series of very basic words like attorney in his briefs regarding the gerrymandering case does not give me a lot of confidence that he's particularly competent. So it worries me that this case is being sent to the attorney general. I hate to say it, I'd rather have the Soros DA handle this than Jay Jones.
3: Amazing. Sean Kennedy, thank you for that update, as grim as it may
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3: Good morning from your nation's capital. It's O'Connor and Company, Larry O'Connor here on our flagship station, WMAL, but now coast to coast, wherever you are listening to us, welcome aboard. This is Life in Washington, D.C., your nation's capital. We try to reflect it as much as possible and make it relevant to where you are. I think we do a good job of it. We also like to shine a spotlight on some really good people doing really good work on your behalf or on behalf of the people in their state or district. And one of our favorites here, I'm not going to use the cliche, but it's true. He's a rising star in the Republican Party, freshman Congressman Brandon Gill of Texas. Brandon Gill, thanks for joining us. Always great to talk with you, sir.
24: Yeah, thanks for having me. It's good to be here.
3: You had a busy day yesterday with that subcommittee hearing on the fraud in Ohio. I want to get to it in a moment, but first, I'd love for you to reflect a little bit on the nonsense we're seeing on your Democrat colleagues circling the wagons and protecting this guy with a Nazi tattoo up in Maine. Which, by the way, I never thought I'd say this, but the fact that he voluntarily and deliberately got a Nazi emblem tattooed to his chest permanently over his heart is actually not the most objectionable thing about this man. But they are still celebrating him and elevating him because they want to do away with the likes of Susan Collins, the most centrist senator they will ever see.
24: That's right. You know, Democrats could have gone throughout the entire state of Maine and found the best candidate that they thought they could find, somebody who reflects their values the most clearly and most appropriately, who can win in a Senate race. And apparently the best person they could find is this guy, Graham Plattner. Have you, I don't know if you've read some of the stuff that he's written on his Reddit page,
3: oh, yes.
24: by the way. It is so far out there. This is not somebody who's just made, has some sort of past indiscretions. Or
3: oh, no, no, this guy is a sociopath. You know,
24: said little, right. I mean, these are not past gaffes that he regrets. This is a guy who's seriously disturbed and has serious problems with him. You know, the Nazi tattoo, the weird sexual things that he said. I mean, this guy is genuinely a lunatic. But this apparently this is the best they could find.
3: Well, and these same Democrats, though, are throwing slime at Ken Paxton, now the Republican nominee for Senate in Texas. This is a guy who has won statewide multiple times. The last time he ran for attorney general, I think it was a member of the Bush family who, you know, they had all of this stuff. They said that he was a criminal. They said he was corrupt. The people of Texas have voted for him, and he's represented them very well. I know you were, you know, first one out of the gate supporting Ken Paxton. The attacks on him sort of fall on deaf ears, considering who they're protecting up in Maine.
24: I think that's right. I mean, Ken Paxton is somebody, to your point, he's won statewide in Texas four times. He's never lost an election before. He's somebody who the Republican Party in Texas is massively behind. In fact, he's somebody that who has a really intense following in Texas. I mean, he went through a highly politicized impeachment right around the same time President Trump did. He's been a very effective and conservative attorney general for the state. And he's somebody who I think Republicans are really excited to get out and vote for this fall.
3: I don't know. I mean, over on Morning Joe, Mika and Scarborough, they're assuring me that James Tallarico is the future of Texas politics. Are you skeptical of Mr. Tallarico's Texas bona fides?
24: I think that all Texans are skeptical of Tallarico's bona fides. He's you know, he's the guy who, you know, attends the church with the trans pride flag out front, who has, you know, that's giving out trans books to little kids, who talks about how great abortion is. I mean, he's, you know, given speeches about how trans people need abortions, how God is non-binary. I mean, every single, like, crazy woke liberal idea that the left was pushing for over the past several years, Tallarico just grasped it, completely bought into everything. So he's got this long list of insane things that he said that is so out of line with what normal people believe. I don't see him as an electable candidate.
3: I don't, but they're funding, they're raising a lot of money for him. So God bless you, Democrats. I mean, this time you're going to do it. This is your Beto moment. Go for it. I think what's most objectionable about Tallarico having all of those bizarre positions is that he distorts the gospel in such a way to suggest that this is the biblical approach. I think that is what Texans will most find disturbing and objectionable.
24: It's demonic is what it is. I mean, you know, contorting the notion that, you know, the Annunciation is somehow evidence that the Bible is pro-abortion is an incredibly dark and perverted and demonic thing to do.
3: Well stated. Listen, yesterday's subcommittee hearing was absolutely astounding, and you had a friend of the program, Luke Rosiak, investigative journalist for Daily Wire, who's done an incredible week-long expose on fraud in Ohio, and you asked him about the connections of the people perpetrating that fraud against taxpayers and what their ethnic origins were. What did he tell you there with regard to sort of divining out where these people are coming from around the world?
24: Yeah, well, what we wanted to understand was who are these people who are defrauding taxpayers? And one of the things that he had reported a little bit about that I wanted to further elucidate was precisely that. So I asked him, where do these people come from? What types of names do they have, basically? And his testimony is that of the people that he went through, he said he went through hundreds of people and businesses who are affiliated with different entities that looked like they were defrauding taxpayers. He said of the hundreds that he went through, 100% of them had either Somali or Bhutanese or other African origin names.
3: 100%. Not one John Smith in the mix.
24: No, and in fact, he, according to his testimony, he said he was looking for an American sounding name. He said he thought he found one, and then found out that it was the son of somebody who was a convicted fraudster. So the reason that I think that's important is that you see similar patterns here in Ohio. Actually, far more similar than just a similar pattern. I mean, kind of the same thing happening in Ohio that we had in Minnesota, where you had a massive amount of Somali fraudsters who are doing this. So Ohio has the second largest Somali population in the United States, second only to Minnesota. It also has the largest Bhutanese population in the world outside of Bhutan, which I think is crazy because I think most people couldn't tell you where Bhutan is on a map, but all of a sudden we find out, thanks to Democrat policies, we have this massive Bhutanese population in middle America. But these are the people who are predominantly committing this fraud, again, to the tune of billions of dollars. So I think that it's important to understand where this is coming from and to do so in a straightforward way.
3: So you evaluated all of that data and all of that testimony. And in addition to that testimony, I think you said, and correct me, please, Congressman Gill, if I'm wrong, 70% of the Somali community in Ohio are on welfare programs. Is that correct?
24: That's 70% of Somalians nationally on welfare, okay. which is an astounding number. Now, that number is slightly higher for Minnesota. We don't have the data specifically for Ohio, but fair I think enough. The evidence that we have suggests that it's probably a little bit higher than 70%.
3: So then you took all of that data, and like a elected member of Congress who is responsible for setting immigration policies writ large on a national scale, you did what lawmakers for over a century have done in this country, which is, hey, let's take a look at who we're allowing in to this country under refugee status or legal immigration status, green card holders, and let's determine whether this is the right policy to have based on this community, this culture, this country. It's always been done. You asked a state senator of Ohio a very simple question. Has the influx of migrants from Somalia been good for the state of Ohio? She acted like you had a Nazi tattoo.
24: You know, it's astounding because that is a straightforward, pertinent policy question relative to this discussion. And it's something that we ought to be able, you know, if you can't talk about basic policy, you can't form good policy.
3: Right.
24: And this is one where, you know, for a long time in American history, we had there were two pillars to American immigration policy. One was that you had to come into the country and assimilate to become American. The second one was you couldn't be what's called a public burden. You can't come into the United States and hop on welfare and expect the American people to pay for your lifestyle. And what we found in both Minnesota and Ohio is you have a large number of people who have come into the country, again, predominantly from Somalia, but massively disproportionately from Somalia and Bhutan in these two states, who are coming in, hopping on welfare, and then on top of that, defrauding the federal government, the American taxpayer, at an astounding rate. So I think that whenever you have that, it makes sense to ask the basic policy question of does immigration from these areas benefit the American people? And remember that immigration is a choice. It is a policy choice. The American people do not have an obligation to bring in anybody from any part of the globe into America. We choose to do that, and we choose to do that on our terms. So if bringing in tens of thousands or hundreds of thousands of Somalis to middle America is not beneficial for the American people, and by the way, it's not, then we shouldn't do it. But we've got to be able to ask that question. You know, the way the left responds is an attempt to kind of emotionally manipulate
3: people. That's right. That's right. I'm shaking. I'm near tears. I'm shocked and outraged. Answer the question.
24: Exactly.
3: Yeah.
24: Yep. I mean, we would have far less fraud in the United States if Democrats would answer questions like that instead of whining about it.
3: Congressman Brandon Gill, I would also add to this that if you look at the heyday of immigration from Europe, Eastern European nations, when a criminal element came into this country, and that did happen often back, you know, in late 19th century, early 20th century, it was the good people of those communities who were most outraged by it. Somali Americans who love this country and are grateful for the refuge they've been given, they should be the ones who are most outraged about what's being done in their community, and yet they are silent. And that silence speaks volumes.
24: That's right. That's right.
3: Congressman.
24: And this is something we should all be furious about, but I completely agree.
3: I agree. It was great to see you sitting there in the chairman's seat for this subcommittee hearing, and I hope we see more of it. You are, again, a very effective questioner and doing a great job for the people of your district, and I always love talking with you. Thanks for joining us today.
24: Thanks for having me.
3: You bet. Congressman Brandon Gill. Yes, he's a rising star. And yes, he looks like Clark Kent, and I'm getting tired of that, too. But he's a good one. Coming up in a moment, an update on the Democrat with a Nazi tattoo. Graham Plattner, keep it here.
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5: In a world where more and more people decide what's right and wrong based on how they feel, what happens when feelings become the only moral standard? If emotions alone define truth, then who decides why murder, theft, or violence are wrong? And if someone feels justified in destroying property or harming others, on what basis can society say they're wrong?
6: After 50 years, Dennis Prager has challenged audiences around the world to think deeply about the moral foundations of civilization. In his new book, If There Is No God, he confronts the biggest questions of human existence. Why does evil go unpunished? Why do innocent people suffer? And can morality survive without God? Whether a believer, a skeptic, or somewhere in between, this book offers serious answers for a morally confused age.

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2: 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And without the right support, these children of prisoners may end up going down the same road their parents did and land in prison, too. And you and I can break that cycle of crime. We don't sit around waiting for the government to do something about it. They're incapable of doing anything about it. This is the great thing about the charitable, loving spirit of Americans. We can send a child for a life-changing week at Angel Tree Camp. Just go to LarryOShow.com, make a generous gift to help fund a scholarship sending a child to camp for an entire week. Now, you've heard my appeals, and you probably think, listen, Larry, $200 is just, it's out of my league right now. I can't spare that. I get it. I want to invite you to join us today with a gift of any amount, and I'm literally meaning $5, okay? $5, because we will combine your gift with other listeners' gifts, and you will be part of hitting $200, which will send another child's life to be changed. I want you to listen to these kids who went to Angel Tree Camp. Here's what they took away.
3: Horseback riding ride, balloon animals, and yeah, we go fishing, and then we go to archery. We used to go BB gun aiming. We go to the animal. It's a little mini zoo that you get to pet chickens and goats. First day, we went swimming, and we had lunch, breakfast, and then dinner.
2: 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Thank you so much. Thank you for that blessing. All right, we've got an update on the Graham Plattner situation. Yeah, that's right. Here's the latest. Now, you remember Graham Plattner came to D.C. We were told it was for a fundraiser, but it was really to talk Schumer and Warren and other senators off the ledge. Apparently it worked, because Chuck Schumer went out like a robot and just kept repeating the same line over and over again when asked about Graham Plattner. He said, I've endorsed Graham Plattner. We're going to defeat Susan Collins, and we're going to take back the Senate. That's all they care about. And that's all he would say. He would just stick with that script. The man is a monster. The man wrote a book about anti-Semitism in America, and he will not address the direct, obvious issue of Graham Plattner. And, well, we were told that Graham Plattner had to leave D.C., not attend the fundraiser, because his parents were being harassed at their restaurant by the New York Post. By the way, they weren't being harassed. You see, Graham Plattner has created this mythology about himself that he's an oyster farmer. He's just a blue-collar oyster farmer. The oyster farm is a losing concern. It doesn't make any money, and it has one client. The one client at the oyster farm

0: of Grand Platner is his mother's bougie restaurant. So obviously, that's worth investigating. That's what journalists are supposed to do, Jake Tapper. So it was all a ruse now. According to sources, Platner's campaign, aware of the severity of the next round of information that will come out, worse than the Nazi tattoo, worse than the Reddit postings, worse than being on the Predator's Paradise site, the emergency trip home had nothing to do with reporters at the house his dad gave him. This is the DEFCON 1 of damage control. That, according to a Stephen Robinson, who writes at the Main Wire. And then there was this last night by a friend of mine. I've appeared on her podcast, Batya Unger Sayer. She was on CNN, and she said this.
1: I'll just say, my grandfather's whole family was murdered in the Sobibor concentration camp. Grand Platner doesn't just have a Nazi tattoo. For 18 years, he had a tattoo of the concentration camp guards on his chest, and he knew what it was. He knew what it was. And to hear people compare that to anything else in the public sphere in America is insane, and it is insanely offensive. These people who are defending him called me and every other MAGA person a Nazi for 10 years because we voted for someone who we thought would improve the lives of working class Americans. And now they are lining up and defending a guy who had a Nazi tattoo, which he knew about, for 18 years. It is so insane to act like anything Donald Trump did was anywhere close to having a Totenkopf on his chest for 18 years. This guy is a Nazi, and Democrats are lining up behind him because they think he can win.
0: That's right. Good job, Batya, and God bless you for that. There is more coming about Graham Platner. It could be coming today, actually, and it's not coming from right-wing media. So keep your...
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7: Breaking news at Town Hall. I'm Bob Agnew in Washington. President Trump on Friday pushed back on inflation concerns, bolstered in his confidence by a strong jobs report.
8: We have good everything, good numbers, but the job numbers just came out and they were fantastic, far better than even anticipated. They anticipated pretty good, but they had no idea it was going to be that. And unfortunately, we're in a world where for the last 15 years or so, when you have good numbers, the market goes down. When you have bad numbers, the market goes up because too much emphasis is placed on inflation.
7: The president speaking to reporters yesterday on board Air Force One. Election results in California raising some new questions about the state's latest redistricting efforts. We get more on that from correspondent Willie Nelson in Los Angeles.
9: California Democrats are facing an unexpected challenge in a congressional district redrawn under Governor Gavin Newsom's Proposition 50. With much of the vote counted, an independent candidate is leading the race, while a Republican currently holds second place. The results are raising questions about whether a redistricting effort intended to benefit Democrats may have backfired. Willie Nelson, Los Angeles.
7: The U.S. Treasury Department is warning banks now about the risks of serving people who are living in the country illegally. More from Haya Panjwani.
10: It's part of the Trump administration's efforts to tighten immigration controls. The Financial Crimes Enforcement Network, or FinCEN, issued guidance following an executive order by President Trump in May. That order requires banks to scrutinize customers' citizenship more closely, but it is less aggressive than initially expected, since it doesn't mandate collecting citizenship information. Treasury Secretary Scott Bessent emphasized preventing illegal aliens from exploiting financial institutions. Banks are pushed to watch for red flags like identity theft and payroll fraud. Haya Panjwani, Washington.
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22: Hey, Scott Jennings. I'm out traveling today, but sitting in for me, Jennifer Horn. Jennifer, thank you, and take it away.
23: Thank you, Scott. It is great to be with you once again. I'm Jennifer Horn, sitting in on the Scott Jennings Show, Common Sense for the American people, and maybe even some good news as well. Scott is off today. He'll be back next week. He'll be back on Monday. In the meantime, I'm Jennifer Horn. As Scott said, I host the Morning Answer on Salem Radio in Los Angeles, AM 870, AM 590, The Answer. And boy, we are ground zero for what has been a new investigation into election fraud, slow vote counting. We'll have all of that this hour. But first, I promise you some good news. We're delivering common sense and good news because, guys, it's Friday. I don't know if you've heard the breaking news. It is Friday. It is June 5th. And as much as Democrats would like you to believe that the economy is suffering, well, the U.S. labor market appears to have found its footing. The economy adding 172,000 jobs in May, shattering expectations. This is new data released this morning, hot off the presses from the Bureau of Labor Statistics. The latest jobs report provided reassurance for those doubters that the U.S. labor market is stabilizing after a year, Biden, of weak and stilted job growth. Now, to be fair to Joe Biden, he had job growth. It was just in the public sector. The nice thing about President Trump is that government jobs are no longer growing. It is the private sector. It's those small businesses, medium-sized businesses that are actually seeing the job growth. Unemployment held steady at 4.3%. Employment gains topped 100,000 for the third consecutive month. That has not been seen since 2024. Job growth also far stronger than initially thought in recent months. The March payroll gains were revised up from 29,000 to 214,000, while the April tally was revised higher by 64,000 to 179,000 jobs added. Now, I know there are a lot of people out there, it's a midterm year, who are on the other side of the aisle who are saying President Trump's economy is somehow stuck, that it's not good. I've had people, when they hear me say that the Trump economy is actually roaring, challenge me and say, well, how can that be? But if you look at the stock market, you look at the job numbers, you look at inflation, everything is better from when Biden was in office. The one place where President Trump obviously has work to do is on gas prices. Now, under his administration, gas prices have not been lower in years. But certainly this war in Iran has made those gas prices go up, which impacts the cost of goods and services, things that we see at our grocery store, everything that relies on truckers, the road, on fuel to deliver them. So once the war in Iran ends, once President Trump, and we don't even need the war to end, but once the Strait of Hormuz is open and those global oil markets start to settle, I don't see how Democrats will be able to touch Republicans and President Trump with talk of the economy. I just don't get it. You can talk about affordability, and it's smart because everybody wants more money and everybody thinks that things should be more affordable. So it hits people's emotions. But if you really look around, this latest report today with the job numbers, looking at the stock market reaching historic highs, this economy is sailing. Now the Republican Party just needs to do a better job of messaging that, because Democrats seem to get more microphone time, more time in front of those news cameras to talk about just how poor it is. But I say, how do you feel that this economy is suffering? We can work on gas prices. That has to be improved before the midterm elections. But in every other way, President Trump has done everything he can to make this economy start to sink. And I see with his policies in place and this big, beautiful bill finally rolled out, we're going to see more and more of that. Now, also going on today, and good news for President Trump and Senate Republicans, they were able to advance ICE and Border Patrol funding through the end of President Trump's second term after beating back multiple amendments targeting his priorities during one of these 18-hour voteramas. They were able to knock that down, and they did that quickly. Well, if you consider 18 hours. Quick. These things are always fun. You know, they just vote, talk. This was a party line vote, and it had been in flux over the last couple of weeks. Senators revolting against the anti-weaponization fund that President Trump chose to give up, at least for now, in order to get this thing done. The final vote was 52-47, with Senator Lisa Murkowski voting no. She's from Alaska. We should just call her Miss No. She is always a no vote, pretty much on everything. And Senator Michael Bennett in Colorado not voting. The Votorama allowed senators to vote to offer unlimited amendments, forcing GOP leadership to repeatedly defeat amendments that targeted the two Trump provisions. But we were able to get this thing passed. Now we've got full funding for ICE through the end of Trump's term. And thank goodness, because while things have settled down, the border is, by and large, it's secure from people coming across it willy-nilly like they were under the Biden administration. But the drugs are still coming. The cartels are still running. There are still instances where this border needs full funding, and ICE needs to have the money to do that. Not only do we need them in our cities, but we still need them at the border. Customs and Border Protection, I don't know if you heard about this, they stopped two vehicles and confiscated, are you ready? $300,000 worth of narcotics in the span of one day. Now, I'm not an expert in the drug business, but that sounds like a lot of drugs. Sounds like a lot of drugs to me. The apprehensions continue to show that high volume of narcotics that smugglers are attempting to bring across the border. Even as immigration numbers start to plummet, we still need that border protection. The fact that Democrats were trying to hold back on this, it's absolutely astonishing. Nothing surprises me anymore, but it really is shameful, because not only do we need CBP and ICE to maintain order, to get out the worst of the worst people who are let into this country by the Biden administration, but they need to be on duty and at full strength to combat these cartels. So this all happened on May 17th, where agents in the San Ysidro port of entry referred a 2013 Honda Civic for secondary inspection. They had an imaging system that detected anomalies in the car's firewall. They discovered six packages of white fentanyl powder worth roughly $113,600, along with 8.4 pounds of cocaine, estimated to be worth $161,600. And no, Hunter Biden was not driving that Honda Civic, by the way, in case you're worried. He was not there. We can clear him of that. That same day, so that was just one instance, but that same day at the Calexico port of entry, about 100 miles away, a 2011 Nissan Cube was also sent in for secondary inspection. Agents there discovered 63 packets of meth. After a scan of the vehicle, thought, a little bit of abnormality in the flooring of that vehicle, so that it shoved under the floor of the car. The San Diego director of field operations for CBP said Sunday may be a day of rest for many, but criminals don't take it off, and neither do the CBP officers. She said that they're remaining vigilant around the clock, and that these seizures are a direct result of their commitment to keeping dangerous drugs off the street. These operations, by the way, are so important. You've got to have these checks and balances. They've had to shut down because of funding issues, entire ports of entry. So the fact that they have people out there and that they're fully funded, it's a big deal. And it's about time the United States Senate Republicans in there actually got this thing done. All right, coming up today, we have lots to talk about. We have a brand new nomination for Attorney General. President Trump officially announcing Todd Blanche as his permanent pick to replace Pam Bondi. And he is saying that California is guilty, perhaps voter fraud. some new investigations into what is happening in my state of California as votes are slowly counting. It's amazing as they're being counted. The numbers for the Democrats are ticking upwards. This always makes people lose faith in the system. President Trump has been talking about this. Gubernatorial candidate Steve Hilton has been talking about this. And we will go through what that investigation is going to look like and just why the vote count is taking so long. The California governor even chiming in on this, blowing it up, basically saying that President Trump and Steve Hilton, the gubernatorial candidate, don't know exactly how the system works. And saying he wishes that counting would go faster in California. Well, Governor Newsom, you're in charge. Let's see if we can get your wish granted by making that counting go faster. We are going to have all of that for you. I'm Jennifer Horan, sitting in today. This is the Scott Jennings Show.
0: Common sense for the American people. This is the Scott Jennings Show.

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15: It sure is, and we are happy to have you along today on this Friday. I'm Jennifer Horn. I host The Morning Answer on Salem Radio in Los Angeles. You can give me a follow at Jennifer Horn or Jennifer Horn Radio on Instagram and Facebook, and always follow The Jennings Show at, hey, Jennings Show on X. All right. Yesterday, President Trump made it official. He has officially decided to replace outgoing Attorney General, she was fired, Pam Bondi, with Todd Blanche, who is the acting Attorney General, former attorney for the president. He announced this yesterday, cut 27.
16: He's acting Attorney General. Tomorrow I'm instructing Dan and everybody else that's involved in that very complicated process, which is going to go, I think, very quickly, that we are going to make him permanent Attorney General.
15: All right, so he wants to make him permanently the attorney general, but are the senators ready to go along with the president? Now, I've always said, no matter who is in the White House, they should be able, barring extenuating circumstances, to have the people around them that they wish to have around them, whether that was Barack Obama's team or President Trump's team, unless there is a huge issue. Well, they deserve to have their people confirmed, and I think most people who are given truth serum would agree with that. But this is not the old days, and senators look to see what they can get for pushing along a confirmation. Now, we know that Senator John Fetterman is the one Democrat who seems to have that same mentality, that unless there is a massive problem, he is going to vote for to confirm. So President Trump can probably think that he will have Fetterman on the Democrat side and not much else. We heard Senator Whitehouse say that he was not in on this Blanche nomination. He called it disgraceful. Take a listen. Cut 7.
17: We've gone from the Trump thug moment where they all have to obediently obey to now what I call the Blazing Saddles moment. If you remember the scene in Blazing Saddles where the governor says, boys, it's time we started looking out for our own phony baloney jobs. So, you know, this Blanche nomination is so disgusting that it's really going to put them over a barrel. And to some extent, it's like, wonderful for us. Great. Bring it.
15: I'm just curious why this is more awful for Senator Whitehouse and some of these other senators on the Democrat side than it was for Eric Holder to be the attorney general for Barack Obama, saying, I'm his wingman. Are they upset because Todd Blanche was the former personal attorney of President Trump? He's still doing the work of the attorney general, and from what I can tell, he's doing a good job. But even Republicans are going to be playing games with this nomination, including the man who has caused some trouble for the Trump administration and for Republicans in the Senate, Senator Tom Tillis from North Carolina. He's on his way out the door, and he says that if Todd Blanche is confirmed, if he gets his vote, he's going to have to make apologies and make a statement about January 6th and the rioters. Take a listen. This is Cut 11.
18: Could you support Todd Blanche as Attorney General?
19: We're looking at it. I haven't made a decision yet. The key for Todd or anybody going through Judiciary Committee is being pretty tight on January the 6th. They better not have said for 1 minute that the people that beat up police officers like these right down here were righteous people. You come even close to saying that, you don't have a chair of getting my vote in Judiciary.
15: All right. Meanwhile, the DOJ last month announced an indictment against the Southern Poverty Law Center, alleging that civil rights nonprofit defrauded donors by secretly paying informants associated with extremist organizations, including the Ku Klux Klan. Federal jury, a grand jury in the Middle District of Alabama returned an 11-count indictment in April, which we all heard about. The Southern Poverty Law Center was 6 counts of wire fraud, 4 counts of making false statements to a federally insured bank, and 1 count of conspiracy to commit concealment money laundering, according to the Justice Department. That superseding indictment retains those charges and expands alleged misconduct. According to the DOJ, the SPLC secretly funneled $3 million in donor funds between 2014 and 2023 to numerous individuals associated with extremist organizations, including the KKK, United Klans of America, the National Socialist Movement, participants in the Unite the Right rally, and the Aryan Nations affiliated. Are you ready for this? Anybody a member of the Sadistic Souls Motorcycle Club? That's the Southern Poverty Law Center that is taking money from their donors and putting them into organizations to help fuel rallies that are, I guess, set up to make the right look bad. Although I don't know many people on the right who are members of the Sadistic Souls Motorcycle Club. The KKK, United Klans of America. This is unbelievable, and it is about time there is some accountability here. So we need somebody strong like Todd Blanche in that position as Attorney General to keep an eye on things. All right, guys, as we continue, we'll be joined by an assemblyman from right here in my state of California. I'm Jennifer Horn. It's the Scott Jennings Show.

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0: Western civilization, one busted leftist narrative at a time. It's the Scott Jennings Show.
1: Thanks for joining us. It is the Scott Jennings Show. I'm Jennifer Horn. Happy to be filling in today for my friend Scott. He'll be back with you on Monday. And yesterday on the program, actually at this very time, we had the U.S. Attorney for the Southern District of California, Bill Asaley, on this program. And we were talking a little bit about some of the questions over the vote counting and just why California takes so long. It's very funny, as someone who's lived in California my whole life, to actually see the controversy over this election. And that's because people are actually paying attention to California, with Steve Hilton in the governor's race and Spencer Pratt in the LA mayor's race. This has been a problem long plaguing our state, at least for the last almost 10 years now. Federal prosecutors today say that multiple election fraud investigations are underway in California as officials continue slowly to count ballots from this week's primary election. Joining us right now, I want to introduce you to a friend of mine. He is a great assemblyman from right here in California, one of the sane Republican ones that fights the good fight in the state legislature. David Tongiapa is here. You can give him a follow at David Tongiapa, and he represents the 8th Assembly District. David, thank you so much for being with us. Welcome to the Scott Jennings Show.
2: Jen, it's always great to join you. And yeah, it's an honor to be here. Not only that, I love that you had Bill Asaley on yesterday, because I miss him in the legislature. He used to be an assemblyman with us, but I think that's making him a better lawyer because he knows where all the bodies are buried.
1: You know, it's funny, when I was talking to him about this issue with the elections, I said, Bill, you know this. You lived through this because you have you were running for office yourself. And look, assemblyman, you are in a district where you won. What was the vote total? Like, I think four people didn't vote for you in your district. What was it again?
2: Yeah, well, we won 95% of the vote.
1: But so who's bragging? Come on.
2: Well, I've got to figure out who that other five went to and see what we've got to do to be better.
1: That's right, that you can always strive for more. But, I mean, Bill Asaley, he won some of his races by a very thin margin. And we know that there's been a problem with the voter rolls for a long time in the state, but people are waking up to why it takes so long to count the votes. And the problem, in my mind, assemblymen, are these mail-in ballots. Because we are accepting ballots for basically a week after Election Day, as long as they are postmarked. How are you looking at this? And is there room to improve this system in California, which is now kind of making us the laughingstock of the country?
2: Yeah, I'm actually glad that a lot of people are seeing why we're so frustrated with the system in the state of California. People do not feel confident that when you cast a ballot on a Tuesday, the first Tuesday of the month, and then all of a sudden, 30 days later, well, the end results are off by a monumental amount. And so people don't feel confident on that. We have showed that in the California election, a dog has successfully voted in the election. We have seen that there are city council members, like the one from Lodi, actually ran an operation of fraudulent ballots and registration. Not only that, we also have a conviction and a guilty charge that Bill Asaley was able to bring to a lady that was registering homeless people to sign ballots and petitions, and she was registering to their homes. So some of the issues that a lot of people are seeing today is something that Californians have been frustrated for a long time. So I'm actually really glad that this is finally getting the attention, because now we don't sound crazy. Now we don't sound like we're just talking about this stuff. It's like, no, there is an issue. These mail-in ballots, there's a process that needs to be done. And what we have right now is an honor system with a lot of dishonest people that are playing the game. And you can't just say, well, we hope they're doing the right thing when it comes to casting ballots. And in a state like California that has a large scale population of illegal immigrants and people who shouldn't have been here in the first place, there's an issue when you have a honor system. And so we know that there are safeguards that need to be done. I don't believe that we should have same day registration. I do believe that we need some type of address or verification. I almost put out actually this joke video for the amount of people that want to vote for Spencer Pratt is actually kind of insane.
1: Yeah.
2: That Spencer is doing a great job. And I was going to tell him, hey, if you want to vote for Spencer Pratt, here are the laws in California that would allow you to do so. Now, I'm not encouraging it. I'm just simply saying the laws. If you want to go to the city of LA, you can tell them that you live on a park bench. It is illegal for them to ask you for an ID to do it. You can same day register, and they have to give you a ballot. Those are the laws in California. Do we think that that is safe? Probably not. But if you feel motivated and compelled to vote for Spencer Pratt, those are the laws. And if anybody asks you for an ID or an address verification, remind them that it is illegal in the state of California for them to ask for an ID, because those are the ridiculous laws that the state of California have passed.
1: You know, I love that you bring that up, because until something like that happens, where somebody walks in, a Spencer Pratt, a Pratt bro, as they call him, and wants to vote because he lives on a park bench in the city of Los Angeles, these laws will not change, because the Democrats that have been running the state have been getting away with it for such a long time. And, you know, it's so funny to me, the response from Gavin Newsom's press office is just so appalling. Steve Hilton and President Trump have been talking about the slow vote count. Obviously, that is a big issue, and we want to make sure that that vote total stays where it should for Steve Hilton. But Gavin Newsom said, his press office says, I wish I could change things. Now, Assemblyman, he's been in office for 8 years. If he wanted to change something, he had prime opportunity to do that.
2: You're 100% right. I mean, think about this. California is the richest state in the richest country in the history of the world. And they're saying that they can't do something. We are the tech innovative capital of the world. And we have more resources than any other state, than almost all countries in the world. And yet we can't do something. That's wrong to me. Actually, not only is that wrong to me, this is what happens when you have an inept government that simply says that we can't even count ballots properly. And if you can't count ballots properly and do something that's been a normal system for as long as votes have been, that as long as we've had a republic and a democracy, that's the ridiculousness of the state of California that is today. And so this is where, when the governor's just trying to say, I wish I could do something, I don't think he does. I think they like this broken system because it makes it very easy to get away with certain things. And if nobody's looking and if nobody's checking, if you don't have an attorney general that wants to demand things, if you don't have a secretary of state that wants to put safeguards in place, and if you don't have a governor or a legislature that wants to mess with their own bottom line, because votes are their bottom line, then there's no reason to change it. And they don't have a reason to do so. But I'm glad, right now, finally, the exposure is coming, showing how ridiculous it is here in California.
1: And they benefit from the fraud, whether it's voter fraud, whether it's the fact that people just feel disenfranchised and stay home. Democrats benefit from that, too. And they also benefit from the fraud financially that has plagued our state. I know you've been watching out for us here in California in the state assembly. We've had a lot of conversation about the fraud that's going on in Minnesota and now here in California, the fraud and corruption that's been happening in our state. Now, you just worked on a bill, Assembly Bill 1560. Which is an anti-corruption bill. It passed the state assembly. Tell us about this one.
2: Well, this was one of my staple pieces of legislation, because I used to think, when I was a citizen, not before I was an elected, and I used to think about, where's the money? Where's everything going? How are we such a powerful economy in the world? How are we the richest state in the richest country? And we have more resources than anywhere else. And there's nothing to show for it. You can't just say you're the fourth largest economy. You should look like it, sound like it, and act like it. And California doesn't. And this is where we found out earlier this year, the governor's former chief of staff has pled guilty to public corruption charges. While she was in her trial proceedings, she was actively soliciting contracts to get paid as a retainer so she could make money for lobbying gigs and government affairs. Not only that, Xavier Becerra's potentially the next governor of California, his chief of staff also pled guilty to corruption. These are major positions. What I want people to realize is that a chief of staff is the direct access to an elected official. They do our scheduling. They do our planning. They tell us when we can eat. I mean, that's how much they control our lives. And these people were caught up in corruption, using the influence that they had of their office to make sure that they can get contracts and solicit money. That is how bad it is in California, that all the way up to the governor's office, we have a verified, convicted case of corruption. And what my bill, AB 1560, did was make a declaration that you are not welcome into the halls of government here in the state of California if you have been charged and convicted of public corruption. Now, I was forced to take some amendments on that bill because I wanted it to be an indefinite ban. They decided not to do that, but we will work on that continuously. And it's where I believe all forms of corruption, all forms of heavy felonies, you should not be able to influence the government because you have been proven to be a bad actor in this system. And so we wanted to make sure that we were bringing accountability and safeguards back so that way the people could know that they don't have a corrupt government, and we're still working on that bill.
1: Trust is what we want. And I think Democrats and Republicans in the state should be forced to vote in. I mean, how could you not vote for that? That is the issue. But some Democrats will vote against it, I'm sure, Assemblyman. In our final moments here with you, this brings on the next topic, which is the Assembly attempt to try to stop Nick Shirley and independent journalists from exposing this fraud. And they are trying to make it very difficult for these people who I think are doing the best work out there to uncover some of the fraud rings that they might be a part of. And it even goes back to Mia Bonta, your colleague in the Assembly, who happens to be the wife of the Attorney General, who says he's serious about cracking down on fraud. Where does this stand today, Assemblyman?
2: So this is what people need to know when they're arguing with people like this, is that this is the worst toxic relationship you could possibly imagine. And so when it comes to the Stop Nick Shirley Act, they're trying to tell us that, no, it's not. We're not doing any of that. All we're doing is expanding a program called Safe at Home, which is supposed to hide the address to make sure that workers feel safe at home. What they don't tell you is all of the expansions that they add to a good program and say, well, now you're just, you know, you're weaponizing this whole thing. They make it to where they can give a penalty to anybody that actually records a nonprofit organization, any organization that's deemed protected by the Attorney General, which is also the author of the bill's husband. And then they name all of that stuff and just call it immigration support services. So this is where they're really lying and getting around it. That bill has passed the Assembly. It is now going to the Senate. And here's the question that people really need to see. They know that there is fraud and waste and corruption in our government. And instead of passing bills to root out the fraud, the waste, and going after those people, the only bill the majority in California is passing is making it harder to videotape those services.
1: I know, it's ridiculous. We're out of time, but Assemblyman David Tongiapa, thank you so much for being with us. Follow him at David Tongiapa. It's the Scott Jennings Show.
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1: Thanks for joining us. It is the Scott Jennings Show for a Friday. I hope you have a great weekend planned ahead. I'm Jennifer Horn. Happy to be sitting in for Scott Jennings today. You can give him a follow at Jennings Show or Jennings KY. You can find me, Jennifer Horn, on X, Jennifer Horn Radio on Instagram and Facebook. And I cannot believe I am saying this, but Hunter Biden, where's Hunter? He's back in the news once again. And that is because, as Axios described it today, he's staging a reinvention in politics. He's attempting to charm and disarm internet trolls who, saw some pretty bad stuff. We all saw some pretty bad stuff. We saw more of Hunter Biden than maybe some of us have seen of our closest friends, relatives, and loved ones. We've seen a lot of Hunter Biden, a lot of pictures. We've heard a lot about his bad behavior. Well, it seems that he is now trying to revive his image. He even went on, and this is bizarre, and did like a 2-hour interview with Candace Owens. Okay. So he's out there trying to talk to people on the right. He's out there trying to revitalize himself, get back into the news. His mom, well, stepmom, Dr. Jill Biden, of course, has that book out. Joe Biden's been out there a little bit. The Biden family is kind of resurging again. Apparently, by the way, Candace Owens apologized and admitted to treating Biden as a caricature rather than as a person. And Biden replied, "It means the world." How emotional and touching. Isn't that sweet? Well, yesterday at the White House, President Trump was asked about whether or not Hunter Biden could run for the presidency in 2028. Cut 28.
2: How would he do, Hunter Biden, in a 2028 Democratic primary?
3: Well, you would think that, you know, past has something to do with winning an election, and I would say his past is not the greatest. Where's Hunter? Remember my Where's Hunter? It became the number one shirt anywhere in the world for about 3 weeks. I'm not going to say bad. I'm sure, you know, hey, if the guy from Maine can do well, I guess Hunter could do well, too, because the guy from Maine is a basket case. And I would say worse than him is the one from Texas. That looks like Alfred E. Newman. I would say that if he can do well, maybe Hunter can do well.
1: Yeah, that is Graham Plattner in Maine that he is talking about, the man with the Nazi tattoo. And James Tallarico, the guy in Texas who thinks that there's multiple genders. And I don't know. He's running his vegan campaign. He's a strange man. For the Senate race, for sure. Now, let's talk about Graham Plattner, because he has done some interviews trying to explain himself. He's really trying to save himself because he knows that he's on his way out of this race. Susan Collins, by the way, must be loving life. She is the incumbent senator from Maine. She doesn't really make Republicans happy. She doesn't really make Democrats happy, but at least she's not this. Cut 14.
4: You referred to the tattoo as my Totenkampf, which is the German word for this particular Nazi symbol. There's other reporting in Jewish Insider in October in which an anonymous acquaintance says you used that same phrase. Did you know what this tattoo was about before last October when you said you first became aware of it?
5: No, I did not. And I also think it's important to note that it's very likely, and I think that she is that same source. She's the person who's been telling people this from the beginning. And it's a, so I feel like, you know, we're kind of rehashing the thing we've been through.
1: All right. That was Graham Plattner on MS Now. And basically, again, denying that he knew he had a Nazi tattoo on his chest. Now, that means one of two things. Either you have a really bad substance abuse problem and you're out there getting tattoos willy-nilly, or you are a Nazi. Those are the two things it means. One or the other. You either pick that tattoo knowingly, or you're so drunk that you don't know and you wake up one day and then immediately look at your chest and go, I better get that thing covered up fast. He did not do any of those things. And now he's blaming this woman he had a relationship with, calling her a GOP operative. Look, a GOP operative did not make him write anti-Semitic things. It did not make him write racist things. It did not make him treat women poorly. It did not make him go on Kick and send nasty pictures to people that might have been underage. It didn't make him do any of those things. So I would say Graham Plattner has to look in the mirror and decide what's best for him. But here's my message to Republicans. Stop trying to drive this guy out of the race. They're trying fast. Democrats are now going to try to get him out of the race. Give a break to Susan Collins.

0: she may not be the greatest, but she's a Republican and she votes with us some of the time. So you know what? If this is who Democrats want to try to twist their souls to vote for, let them do it. I'm probably the only one on talk radio telling you to just let this guy stay in the race. But let, you know, if this is the best Democrats can do, by all means, let's watch and pop our popcorn and see how they can convince themselves that it is okay to vote for this guy because they hate Trump. I'm Jennifer Horn. There's more up ahead. This is the Scott Jennings Show.
1: If the leftists haven't had enough yet, there's more. This is the Scott Jennings Show.
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10: Breaking news at Town Hall. I'm Bob Agnew in Washington. Israeli airstrikes on South Lebanon have killed 9 people, including 3 Lebanese military members. The strikes occurred days after a new ceasefire deal was reached. Israel says the Hezbollah terrorists have already been breaking that ceasefire. The Israeli airstrike on a vehicle killed a brigadier general, a captain, and another soldier. Meanwhile, Iran has fired ballistic missiles and drones toward Bahrain and Kuwait. President Trump gave a speech and met with farmers in Wisconsin Friday.
11: We love the farmers. We love everything about your state.
12: The president described the Republican Party as the only option for farmers.
11: As president, I fought for the American farmer like no one has ever fought before. Nobody.
10: A federal judge strikes down a Trump administration immigration policy that affects 39 countries.
13: Policy enacted after the shooting of two National Guard members that made it harder for immigrants from dozens of countries to stay and enter the country has been struck down. In a ruling harshly criticizing the administration, U.S. District Chief Judge John McConnell Jr. said the policy threw the lives of countless immigrants living in the United States into indeterminate legal limbo.
10: And that is correspondent Haya Panjwani reporting. Federal regulators are now giving the head of the MARTA transit system in Atlanta 2 weeks to put together a report on security and spending after a woman was brutally stabbed to death. Here's correspondent Laura Winters reporting from Atlanta.
14: The feds will now be stepping in and investigating two stabbing attacks in Atlanta that happened on the MARTA transit system in the same week. The Fulton County Sheriff's Office says a 66-year-old woman, Margaret Swan, was stabbed to death, a 25-year-old under arrest. Transportation Secretary Sean Duffy posting a picture of her on his X page, writing, "Margaret's family deserves accountability. No one should be forced to fear for their safety on public transit." Laura Winters, Atlanta.
10: More on these stories at townhall.com.
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2: Here we are. Thanks for joining us. It is the Scott Jennings Show. I'm Jennifer Horn in for Scott today. Very happy to be with you. I host the Morning Answer on Salem Radio in Los Angeles, AM 870, AM 590, The Answer. And happy to be filling in for my friend Scott, who will be back with you on Mondays, back next week. Now, speaking of Los Angeles, just off the shore of California, the Secretary of Energy, or excuse me, the Secretary of the Interior and the Secretary of Energy, Chris Wright, they had a little meeting today to talk about Gavin Newsom's policies and what the Trump administration is doing to get around them. Take a listen. This is Doug Burgum from earlier today, Cut 25.
3: Everybody needs to know in California, the reason you're paying more for gasoline than anybody else in the lower 48, more for diesel, is because of the state policies. It's not because of some war overseas. It's because of the policies that the state of California has. And of course, it's just going to get worse. They're regulating refineries out of existence. There used to be 40 refineries in California. Then it was 8, then 7, then 6. They're putting so much pressure. So California not only imports, as Chris said, 60% of their oil from foreign countries. That is a absolute national security risk. The number one importer into California on February 1st of this year, 2026, was Iraq. So California has a policy. They've turned themselves into an energy desert, an energy island.
2: That was Secretary Doug Burgum, Secretary of the Interior, talking about the problems that California faces because of our reliance on foreign oil when we have a whole plethora of resources right here in our state and in this country. Thought it would be a great day to talk to my friend. Mark Morano is here. He is the editor-in-chief of Climate Depot, which you should check out all the time for all the latest news. At Climate Depot is where you can find him on X. And Mark, it is great to see you. Thanks so much for joining us, and welcome to the Scott Jennings Show.
5: Thank you. Thanks a lot, Jennifer. Happy to be on.
2: All right, so you heard from Secretary Burgum right there criticizing the policies of Governor Gavin Newsom. And this is part of the Trump administration's policy to start unleashing our energy, our natural resources, our own oil, so that we're not dependent on all these other countries. What do you make of that? It's on federal properties offshore, so that's not under Gavin Newsom's domain, but there will be some pushback.
5: What's funny is if we're a little further offshore, closer to China, Gavin Newsom would have no problem with the low environmental standards of China and no problem importing that energy. Because in the end, what Gavin Newsom's all about is an accounting trick on paper to say, look, we're trying to achieve net zero. Well, they outsource most of their energy from foreign nations. It's completely bonkers. Just to give you, and Doug Burgum went through the list, but 40 refineries in California down to 8, down to 6, with the two most recent leaving. He has run California energy policy as imposing Soviet-style quotas on the entire energy grid. Yeah. It's because of policies against gas-powered cars, against policies against offshore drilling, against all kinds of policies against on energy extraction on land. We saw the way the fires and the rebuilding have been handled. California is a cluster F under his administration and most of the California governors of recent years. And this is what the federal government is now being forced to essentially invoke, wartime powers to try to overcome this. And he said something else that was incredibly important. This is a national security risk. When you look at the military airports in California, when you look at the strategic location on the coastline, and you have a state that is just literally going around and stifling off energy and making it more reliant on international sources of energy. And by the way, he loves to think of himself, Newsom, as a head of state. He's met with the Chinese premier, essentially signing California and China climate agreements when California is not even its own nation state, which, by the way, I live in Virginia. I'd be happy to see California secede if you guys ever want to push that and, you know, leave the United States. But sorry, but that's, it's irrelevant. But
2: you're going to have to give me a spare bedroom then, Mark, if that's the case. I don't want to fall off into the ocean. Well, you know, you make some great points. And for people who are not familiar, you've been doing this for a long time at Climate Depot, kind of tamping down. I mean, President Trump calls it the Green New Scam, but you've been talking about how environmentalists have been running not just the state of California, but the government for a long time, making these ridiculous decisions for problems that they are in many ways manufacturing. And the Trump administration has been coming in there. And yesterday, this announcement, a $700 million investment in coal plants. That's enough to have environmentalists, you know, getting into a bunker and hiding out. But this is the way that America can unleash our own energy and our own prosperity, right?
5: Absolutely. When you're talking about national security, the number one issue is domestic energy supply. And by the way, the number one energy supply for national security happens to be coal. And secondly, coal, the United States has the largest reserve of coal in the world. We're the Saudi Arabia of coal. And President Trump just yesterday as well with Doug Burgum announced that they're going to be doing a wartime production act, invoking an old Cold War era law that's essentially going to revitalize coal. Now, remember, we dealt with under Biden and O'Biden, there you go, over Obama and Biden, we dealt with 12 years of the war on coal. And we have, you know, even at one point, the EPA director under President Biden actually said there's no war on coal. And behind her, she had a poster celebrating the war on coal and stopping coal. So that is one of the biggest things is, you know, national security. And the big thing about coal, which is what President Trump is doing to try to bypass things that Gavin Newsom is doing, is that coal is not subject to a global price. Like oil, we can drill as much oil as we want. Unless the U.S. government nationalizes our oil industry, we're still going to be subject to the global oil market price. So if there's conflict in the Middle East, oil goes up. Coal does not have that problem. And President Trump recognizes that. Doug Burgum recognizes that. Chris Wright recognizes that. Lee Zeldin at EPA recognizes that. And we have the most I shouldn't even say pro-American, pro-friendly, but this is the most pro-energy administration in the history of the country. You know how bad it is? CNN was forced to admit that the U.S. is now drilling more oil than any country in the history of the planet. And that's despite Gavin Newsom's best effort as the largest state to try to stop that.
2: It's just amazing. And just switching gears for a second, too. You know, we have this war of affordability that Democrats have tried to launch against President Trump. And we started the show last hour with the new jobs report, which has been incredible to see the U-turns on energy that the Trump administration has made from the Biden administration. Talk to us about what you think the gas prices will do. Do you see them coming down? I know for the midterms we want them to. This conflict in Iran going longer than I think the president is comfortable with at this moment. In our final moment, how do you see gas prices turning around as we go into the summer? Do you? Or are they going to continue to go up?
5: Well, it's all depends. That's the answer to that. I mean, they have dropped recently, surprisingly. It all comes down to the Strait of Hormuz. If we can get that strait open and we can get the flow of oil, even just the announcement, I shouldn't say the announcement, because how many times have we announced it's open? Even once the ships start flowing and we get back to, you know, pre-war levels, I think because oil is a speculative futures market, the price could come down almost immediately. Now, getting back down all the way could take some months. I don't know even if the war is Strait of Hormuz and open tomorrow, if it'd be lower than it was, but I think we could go a long way, 75% drop. But we have to get the Strait of Hormuz open. Without the Strait of Hormuz, to say we keep in the stalemate, I think it's looking very grim to have any substantial changes in the oil. Now, I will say that one of the things you'll see a lot of these energy analysts predicting gloom and doom, oh, the infrastructure of Kuwait, Saudi Arabia, the United Arab Emirates has been damaged. It's going to take 7 years. These are some of the wealthiest countries in the history of the planet.
2: That's right.
5: And they're going to have means motive and opportunity to literally invest everything and throw all of their resources at rebuilding everything and getting the oil infrastructure back up and running. So I think all those, you know, those predictions are pessimistic. The only thing that's stopping us right now is the Strait of Hormuz has to be reopened. Okay, that's my message. And once that happens, I think this issue like melts away.
2: It's unleashed. And I think everything else that President Trump has done for the economy will start to feel it as that happens. Yeah. Mark Morano, always great to see you. Give him a follow at Climate Depot. I want you to also check out the website. Great information there. You can link to all of Mark's books as well. 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Thanks so much, Mark. I'm Jennifer Horn.
5: Thank you, Jeff.
2: This is the Scott Jennings Show.

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13: 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When you positively need the truth, this is where you come. 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
14: I'm going to promise you common sense. I'm going to promise you the truth. And I'm going to promise you that I will give you sometimes a little bluster. Scott never does that. But every once in a while, you need a little bluster, especially on a Friday. I'm Jennifer Horn. Happy to be sitting in for my friend Scott Jennings. He will be back with you next week. Follow him in the meantime at Jennings Show. Now, I love the story of a good hypocrite. And you know, guys, everybody has been a little hypocritical in their lives. I have, you have, everybody has. But it's different when you have a public forum. And it's different when you've spent a lot of time clutching your pearls about a certain issue and then you get caught. Seattle, which has turned into it's always been the wild, wild west of liberalism, but now it seems like it's just a lunatic factory up in the Pacific Northwest. The mayor of Seattle, and it's a gorgeous city, one of my favorites, but the Seattle mayor, Katie Wilson, last year urged residents to boycott Starbucks. Now, look, conservatives have boycotted Starbucks before. They were coffee bean and tea leaf all the way. I don't know. I don't get too involved with these boycotts unless they really are offensive. But the mayor wanted her residents of Seattle to boycott Starbucks. A big deal, since Starbucks is from Seattle. And Seattle, like, they're the coffee culture and the coffee capital of the country. Well, she asked her residents to boycott. But then guess what? She got caught walking into Starbucks buying her latte. Now, she hasn't commented on whether or not she thinks the boycott should continue, but she did just admit that she had the pleasure of visiting the Pike Place Market Starbucks, and she ordered a blueberry muffin latte, which was a staff creation. Oh, boy, she's a foo-foo drinker. She did an interview that was published this week on a local Fox affiliate there, and the anchor asked if she is still supporting the boycott of Starbucks. She said, quote, "I guess I broke my own boycott, and yeah, but I don't know. What do you want me to say about that?" I want you to say you were thirsty, Katie. That's what I would like you to say, because you ask people to do silly boycotts for silly reasons, and then all of a sudden, you're thirsty, you need a blueberry muffin latte, and you have to go into that Starbucks, and you get caught. So apparently she was upset because Starbucks was not going to do union support. She wanted to support a unionizing of the Starbucks in her area. She declared that the boycott would begin last summer. She saw the barista picket line. She said, "I'm not buying Starbucks. You shouldn't either," to the Seattle Times. Well, now she has changed her mind. Isn't it funny how leftists do this? The hypocrisy can be seen all over the place, not just in Seattle, not just here in California, but in Washington, D.C., where Alexandria Ocasio-Cortez also has shown herself to be a bit of a hypocrite. Cut 19.
15: Behavior reported by Grim Platner in this New York Times article, trapping a woman in a room being physically.
16: Yeah, I mean, as you all know, this all kind of just came out. I've been doing legislative business on the floor, so I need to dig into everything further before commenting on it. Yeah, because I think this reporting just recently came out, so I just want to make sure that I'm fully read up on it before I comment on it.
17: Generally about Platner, are you concerned by what you've seen so far? Does he offer voters more of an explanation? Does he need to offer voters more of an explanation?
16: I mean, I think I have to read up on this latest reporting. You know, I think everyone, when we run for office, our responsibilities to our constituents and to the people of, for me, New York 14, in this case, for the people of Maine.
14: Just drink the coffee, AOC. Just like Katie Miller, she just had to go into that Starbucks. The draw was too strong. That's exactly what we're going to see with AOC. AOC is going to have to figure out a way that she votes for Graham Plattner if he is the nominee, because she couldn't dare vote for one of those big bad Republicans, right? All right, now here's how you call out the hypocrisy. One of my favorite cabinet secretaries in the Trump administration, Scott Bessent, well, he went after Senator Wyden. Take a listen. Cut 20.
18: Senator Wyden has mendaciously slandered the Treasury building in an attempt to cover up his son having an investment meeting with Jeffrey Epstein to ask for funding. Thank you.
19: Mr. Chairman?
20: Yes.
19: Let's be clear here. Nobody is interested in the ramblings of a capo in the most corrupt regime in American history.
14: Okay, wait. Actually, yes, we are interested. Does your son have ties to Jeffrey Epstein, Senator? Because that's what I think we want to know. You can't say we don't have interest in Epstein. Everybody's had interest in Epstein. Are you kidding me? Everybody has. You guys were dying for those papers and the reports to be leaked out, and now you don't care because Trump. Ay, ay, ay. This is the hypocrisy of the left. So you know what? Let's call them out for drinking the coffee and for supporting Nazis and being crazy. I'm Jennifer Horn. This is the Scott Jennings Show.
13: Common sense for the American people. This is the Scott Jennings Show. 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
13: Quelling leftist arguments with truth and common sense. They hate that. This is the Scott Jenny Show.
14: They sure do. Common sense doesn't last long on the left in this country, but we're glad to have you where we deliver common sense to the American people. This is the Scott Jennings Show. I'm Jennifer Horn. Happy to be filling in for Scott. He'll be back with you next week. In the meantime, it is time to check in with a friend of mine. Congressman Kevin Kiley has a very interesting story to tell. He represents California's 3rd District in the United States House of Representatives. And Congressman Kiley, welcome in to the Scott Jennings Show. Great to have you here.
3: Great to be with you. Thanks for having me.
14: So let's talk about the attempt to, well, they did redistrict California. I think it could still be challenged because there is no way that you could argue it was not redistricted using race as part of the criteria. But you've been a thorn in the side of Gavin Newsom. I think it is fair to say. And he and his team were looking at your congressional district as one that they'd love to knock out and give to Democrats. And you did something really interesting. You changed your party preference. No party preference. You're an independent by all accounts. Tell us how you did it and give us the results, because you had a big win this week, my friend.
3: So we made a little bit of history in this new sixth district in California, and you're absolutely right. Gavin Newsom has been targeting me in every way possible. Even last election in 2024, his own staff member ran against me, although we won by 45,000 votes. And so that didn't work out so well for him. So, you know, he ended up gerrymandering the map in California. But, you know, it's just a testament to the hubris of politicians who engage in gerrymandering, that they think they can just, you know, move the lines around on the map and pick your representative for you. But the voters in my area are have something else in mind. You know, they're not going to let political insiders choose their representative for them. So in this primary, as the results are right now, I'm in first place. This will be history making for an independent to advance in first place in a California primary. And we fully intend to make history again this November.
14: I think it's incredible. And here's what's even more of an interesting piece. You had a Republican and a Democrat running against you, and it's neck and neck right now. We don't know how this thing will go, but the last time I checked, the Republican was ahead by just a bit. And so wouldn't it be interesting if Gavin Newsom wanted to get a conservative out of that spot, if it's Kevin Kiley, who's, and I'll use air quotes here, an independent, and then a Republican challenger. Well, Gavin Newsom has double Fs on that attempt to redistrict Republicans out of a seat.
3: Yeah, I mean, from the way I see it, no matter who my opponent is in November, we're planning to win. And so I fully, intend to overcome this attempt to deprive our area of representation, regardless of who the opponent is. And it is true that, you know, in California's top two system, you can get all kinds of different possibilities. We'll see how the late vote counting goes. You know, it's crazy in California. We still have probably roughly half the votes to count in my district. The election was 3 days ago. But we'll see how the remaining count goes. But we're confident that I'm going to advance to the top two.
14: Let's talk about that, because the slow counting makes people lose faith in the system. President Trump has already been talking about this. He says California could be up to the funny business again. Steve Hilton, gubernatorial candidate, is having a press conference today dealing with this. We look like the laughingstock of the nation, and it's not new to us. We've dealt with this for the last several election cycles, waiting and waiting and waiting, 37 days till election results are certified. What are you doing? I know you're looking into trying to create some legislation that will make this go faster. What are you up to, Congressman?
3: Yeah, exactly. And you're right. It is so embarrassing for our state. And it's not just me saying it. It's people on all sides who are watching this nationally and saying, what in the world is wrong with California, where their state politicians can't even manage to do the most simple administrative task of a democracy, which is to count votes. And it has all kinds of negative ramifications. It erodes trust in the process. It creates instability and uncertainty. And yes, it's just embarrassing for our state. Mm-hmm. And by the way, you know, those who are in charge in California, they'll say, oh, no, this is about voter access. This is about voter integrity or what have you. Then why is it that every single other state manages to count their votes in a timely way? Whether it's a Democrat state like Massachusetts or a Republican state like Florida, they get the results on election night. So it's not a Democrat-Republican thing. It's just the unique incompetence of California state government. So we have a bill that we've introduced in the House called the Election Results Accountability Act, which simply says enough is enough. You got to count your votes in a timely fashion.
14: Yeah, I think it's really ridiculous. I was talking to Steve Hilton earlier today on the morning show that I host in Los Angeles, and he was saying that there's a county in California, Ventura County, where they only have like 80,000 plus votes to count, and they're not even going to be releasing another number drop until Tuesday. Today's Friday. Those are the kinds of things where you go, okay, is it staffing issues? Obviously, another piece of this is that we accept ballots that were postmarked on Election Day for 7 days after. So this is why I think when we talk about the low number of voter turnout and low turnout elections, people lose faith and they just say, I'm not going to do it. I don't trust the system.
3: Well, sure. I think that it does breed distrust when people exercise their, right as a citizen to vote, carry out their civic duty, and then they expect to learn what happened and to be able to find out who won. But then it's one person who's ahead on election night, and then maybe it changes multiple times over the course of the next month. You know, people have moved on with their lives, and then suddenly they get to find out, a month after they vote, oh, by the way, this is who won.
14: Right.
3: And think about it from the perspective of the candidates. If you're in a close race, you're basically going through torture. I mean, you have one result on election night, and then maybe every few days you get these incremental updates over the course of the next several weeks, wondering, okay, am I going to be a city councilor or a school board member or a state legislator or a member of Congress? Do I need to start organizing my staff and training and going to orientation and all of these things? I mean, it's just nuts. It is a failure of government performance at the most basic level.
14: On a whole, want to ask you about what you are going to be focusing on in the next few months in Congress. I know we'll have some breaks going on, certainly, but there is a real challenge, I think, for Republicans, you're an independent now, to message some of the successes that have happened over the last 2 years. Democrats are still touting this message of affordability. I think you look at the job numbers, you look at where the economy is. I don't think that we are having an economic crisis. We need to get gas prices down, certainly, but I think people are starting to feel it. I think Democrats might need more. What do you think the balance of power looks like as we move into this midterm cycle into November?
3: Well, I do think that making life more affordable needs to be the central focus. Mm-hmm. And that is particularly true, as you know, Jen, for those of us in California.
14: Sure.
3: Where we have the highest cost of living in the entire country. So we're talking about highest gas prices in the country by far, highest electricity rates. We're in the top three when it comes to groceries and housing and water. So if you're in California, then life is a lot more unaffordable than if you're in any other state, which is not to minimize the struggles that people are experiencing elsewhere. But it's to say that actually the most high impact thing that I can do as a member of Congress from California is to try to counteract some of the policies in our state that have caused the cost of living to explode. So for example, I have a bill to cap how high the state's gas tax can be, saying mm-hmm. that there's no reason that any state should have to have a gas tax over 50 cents.
14: Because ours in California goes up, it's going up again in July.
3: Correct. It's going up for 2 more cents. So mm-hmm. this would actually put a cap, and it would give immediate relief, and it would prevent politicians in California from raising the price of gas again, or expanding domestic energy, or for example, you know, the Newsom had a ban on gas-powered cars that I introduced a bill
14: right.
3: to reverse, and we actually got that passed with bipartisan support and signed into law. So that's gone away. People can drive the car of their choice. There's a lot we could do. There's more we could do at the federal level as well. We did pass a bipartisan housing bill that will help with housing affordability. Of course, the tax relief that was passed is going to be particularly beneficial to Californians because we quadrupled the state and local tax deduction in addition to increasing things like the child tax credit, the adoption tax credit, and making Social Security tax-free for most seniors. So these are really important things from an affordability perspective, but certainly, you know, folks are continuing to struggle, and we need to address it in every way we can.
14: So as a governing body, what are the House of Representatives going to be working on in the next? Is there anything that they're going to be pushing for before the November midterms, or is this pretty much just stay low, start working, and get yourself reelected?
3: Well, there's actually a lot on our plate. I mean, we've got the annual appropriations bills.
14: Sure.
3: We just had one of them last night dealing with agriculture. There's the issue of FISA that continues to be, you know, contentious, where there's a balance between national security and civil liberties concerns. There's the issue of border funding. And the housing bill still needs to be finalized between the House and the Senate. And then I think there's a lot of other legislation that we really ought to move forward. I've got bills that I'm working on related to education. I'm the chair of the K-12 Education Subcommittee. I mentioned this election reform bill that would speed up vote counting in California, bills like the Lower Gas Tax Reduction Act that I've introduced, in addition to a number of others. So I think that, you know, there's plenty that we can do even within the relatively condensed time frame in an election year. And the way I see it, you know, we can't afford to waste any day that we have the opportunity to, especially for, you know, those of us in California, when there's so much wrong with the direction of our state. So anything that I can do to counteract that here, I think, you know, I want to make sure I take advantage of it.
14: Yeah, actually getting some work done. Congressman Kevin Kiley is with us. He represents California's 3rd Congressional District. You can follow him at Rep. Kiley. And in our final moments here, I was very happy to see that the Senate just funded CBP. They funded ICE through the end of Trump's term. That has been such a point of contention, especially in a state like California or any of the border states where you really see the fentanyl, the drugs, and all of the issues that are still coming across our border, even though the people have freely stopped. I mean, that's slowed down, but certainly there are still cartels that are running. And Congressman, this is really important. That funding means something.
3: Well, it is important to recognize, as you just said, that we have had a 180-degree turnaround at the border. And it's one of those things where sort of once the problem doesn't exist in the dramatic way that it did before, it kind of, you know, is not top of mind anymore. And so, you know, we, you know, tend to have short memories and forget what a crisis the border was just a few years ago, where you had unprecedented numbers of people coming over, 10 million plus coming over, known terrorists coming over, human trafficking, unaccompanied children, fentanyl, and all the rest of it. So that has been a major success, you know, of Congress and the administration is bringing that essentially to a standstill. Now, it is rather unfortunate that we have not been able to find bipartisan support for an appropriations bill to provide funding going forward.
14: Mm-hmm.
3: I think that there's many things that we, and I'm one of them, that should have been possible to do that, along with having some common sense reforms to interior immigration enforcement that are supported by people on both sides of the aisle. So I'm still hopeful and advocating for something like that to come together.
14: Well, we appreciate you and your fight for sure for our state of California and the country. Representative Kevin Kiley is with us. He represents California's 3rd District. You can give him a follow at Rep. Kiley. Congressman Kiley, thanks so much for being with us. Have a great weekend. I'm Jennifer Horn. There's more up ahead. It is the Scott Jennings Show.
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0: led by Democrat leader Chuck Schumer to shut down the fund. The chamber then backed a push from retiring Senator Tom Tillis of North Carolina to put an end to the fund, though Democrats argued that left room for the White House to resurrect it under another name, which was the plan here all along, right? They'll take this out of the equation now, but it may come back again. This fund specifically set up for people who really did have their lives flipped apart for just maybe being at the Capitol on January 6th. In the vicinity of the Capitol. And I can't leave you today without this story, because I got to tell you, my favorite senator on the Democrat side is John Fetterman from the Dirty Dirty Sweatsuit. You know, he's not known for his clothing choices, but he is honest, and he ramped up criticism of candidate for Senate Graham Plattner. I know Scott's been talking a lot about Graham Plattner. He's the guy with the Nazi tattoo that says bad things about women, that says bad things about black people. I mean, he said a lot of bad things about it. I don't think President Trump is going to fall for that. So then how do you open up the strait and move away from this with the degraded around? That's the question. U.S. officials are concerned right now, as they should be, that unfreezing funds at this stage could remove their leverage point over Iran. They're broke. The people are broke. Trump has demanded that any agreement appear stronger than the nuclear deal struck in 2015 by Obama, and to avoid anything that could be construed as handing over pallets of cash, as we just talked about. He criticized President Obama. He is not going to do that. Now, here's what this advisor to the Ayatollah said. He said he wants to release frozen Iranian assets. He framed the demand as a trust-building measure. I'm sorry, there is no trust-building measure with Iran. They are known terrorists who want to kill the West. They want to kill the Jews. They want to kill America. So for me, there is no trust. You just have to have a deal with strict stipulations and oversight. He warned against return to war, saying that Iran will drag the war beyond the Persian Gulf if the U.S. resumes the conflict, potentially expanding military operations from the Strait of Hormuz. He talked about a potential meeting with Trump and the Ayatollah. He didn't answer a question about that, and he didn't answer a question about the Ayatollah's health and how he is actually functioning as a decision maker in the country. And then he reiterated the claim of sovereignty over the Strait of Hormuz. All of these things make a deal with Iran dead on arrival. This is a sticky wicket. This is the thing that we knew President Trump would have to deal with, to try to figure out how you get these more extremists out of the way and you start dealing with the people who are actually a little more sane in Iran, who represent the will of the people. That's going to be the project of the administration this weekend. I can tell you that much. All right. Thanks so much for joining us. I am Jennifer Horn. Happy always to be, and have a great weekend. It is the Scott Jennings Show.
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1: 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This documentary exposes how the classroom didn't just evolve. It was intentionally designed, standardized, and centralized. Powerful institutions shaped it, and now they protect it. Billions of dollars flow through education organizations while test scores collapse. 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It calcified, and if we don't challenge it, it will not change. That's why independent platforms matter. Angel Studios is willing to distribute stories that mainstream outlets won't touch. 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
8: Breaking news at Town Hall. I'm Bob Agnew in Washington. The U.S. has intercepted Iranian missiles and drones fired at Gulf allies Bahrain and Kuwait.
9: Air raid sirens in Bahrain as Iranian missiles and drones head for Gulf neighbors, including Kuwait. Bahrain's government says those missiles were intercepted and called on Iran to immediately cease attacks on its Gulf neighbors. The statement came hours after the U.S. military said it shot down Iranian ballistic missiles and drones launched toward the Strait of Hormuz and Gulf Arab allies on Friday, and struck some of the Islamic Republic's coastal surveillance radar sites in response. I'm Julie Walker.
8: Six more states held primary elections this week, and the top Republican in Congress is concerned about many of the results. On the Salem News program this week on Capitol Hill, With Tony Perkins, House Speaker Mike Johnson said that the Democrats seem to be intent on nominating far-left radicals for both the House and Senate.
10: The farther and farther left candidates are making their way through these primaries, and some of them are prevailing, heading down into runoffs. Really dangerous people with really dangerous ideologies. They're Marxists, and they want to turn America into that. So we have to defeat them. This is a battle of ideologies. We say it often. The widening chasm between the two parties, it's, you know, in terms of our philosophy, has never been as great as it is, and that's why the stakes are so high.
8: And that's House Speaker Mike Johnson. The Chicago Bears may be moving their stadium out of Illinois.
11: The decision came down after a proposal for tax breaks and financial incentives stalled in the Illinois legislature. The Bears Board of Directors voted to move forward with a project in Hammond, Indiana. That's about 22 miles south of the current facility. Local state representative Cam Buckner said he'd been talking to Bears CEO Kevin Warren and suggested that Illinois might still be on the table. The Bears have played in Chicago since 1921 and Soldier Field since 1971. I'm Jennifer King.
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24: 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Last week, I got a lot of attention and a lot of responses, and I do appreciate all the feedback. I did state at the beginning of last week's show that I had difficult information to share that, well, many of you would not like hearing. At the same time, I didn't want to sound alarmist, yet I am concerned. There's so much of that that goes on these days where precious metals, identity theft, proponents of those types of things tend to take a really alarmist approach. I try not to do that. I am at heart an optimist, and I do want to say straight up, long term, I am very optimistic about the future economy of the United States and the markets and all that type of thing. But as I continue to look at what's going on, I'm increasingly becoming more and more pessimistic of the short term. There are a number of reasons why, and I'm going to share even a few more of those this week. If you missed last week's show, the title was "The AI Bubble is Starting to Show Serious Signs of Cracking." That is continuing as we speak. But before I go to that, I need to address these IPOs that are coming up, because these are massive liquidity events that could also have a real impact on the markets in general. For example, if you realize that Apple went public in 1980 at 15 times revenue, SpaceX wants you to buy at 100 times revenue. This isn't getting in early. A lot of people believe this is an exit for venture capitalists who've held this equity for years, oftentimes at a fraction of what you're being asked to pay. There is a lot of attention and excitement about the SpaceX IPO. It's increasingly looking like this could end up being the largest scheduled cash out in modern market history. And it's not just me thinking this or having this opinion. Many, many other experts do also. SpaceX is set to list on June 12th at about $1.5 to $2 trillion valuation. That instantly makes it bigger than Microsoft and puts it only behind Apple and Nvidia in the entire U.S. market. Now, SpaceX posted over a $4 billion loss in quarter one of 2026 alone. Total losses since its founding are above $40 billion. Now, please understand, SpaceX as a company and an idea I like and support. In fact, I use Starlink Internet myself. It's a great product. I think, again, long term, this company and its technology has a very bright future. But the prices that they're asking right now, in my opinion, are overvalued. From a historical standpoint, certainly they are. Now, currently, about insiders hold about 95% of every share that exists. And normally, insiders are frozen for 180 days after an IPO listing to stop a wave of selling, which would crush the stock price. SpaceX has thrown that rulebook out the window. At about 60 days after the listing, 20% of insider shares will become unlocked. Now, there are certain benchmarks that if the stock hits, additional insider shares will unlock. And after the quarter three earnings, another batch will be freed up for insiders to sell. By late November, over 90% of insider shares could be sold. This is why many are looking at this not so much as an IPO or a real opportunity, but as more of a carefully scheduled insider exit that Wall Street has signed off on. Now, please understand, I'm not saying you should not invest in SpaceX. Here's something you need to be aware of about large IPOs over the past decade or so. Many have crashed hard after their listing. Planeteer lost 53%, Facebook 54%, Snap 56%, Coinbase 57%, Twitter 58%. Uber lost 68% of its value, and Lyft 79%, Rivian 88%, and Robinhood lost 90% of its value after its IPO. In fact, the average drawdown across major IPOs in the last 15 years was over 50% within the first year. None of these were small companies. Many of them were industry leaders, heavily hyped by the media, backed by top institutions, and considered must-own stocks even before their listing. History shows us that many retail investors enter during peak excitement periods. And although many of these companies were great businesses long-term, their drawdowns were significant before they eventually came back. And it's not just SpaceX. We have OpenAI, Anthropic, and SpaceX all coming out as IPOs in the near future. All three are deeply unprofitable and have trillion-dollar market caps. Now, there may be a short-term speculative rally and certainly a lot of hype around these three IPOs, but a major correction in their price at some point shortly after their listing is highly likely and has definitely happened to other large IPOs in the past. You see, it doesn't really matter what the technology is. The technology can be good, but the point of a business is to generate a profit. The consensus by experts is these three stocks are extremely overvalued. And a lot of this comes down to where people get frustrated when you're referring to AI is either AI's in a bubble or AI will replace humanity and usher in a new utopia. And the reality is probably somewhere in the middle. Some of the AI systems are obviously useful. It can automate repetitive paperwork. It can make scientific discoveries faster. And if AI can detect a brain tumor earlier than a radiologist, by all means, use it. But the reality is AI going to replace everything? Education, art, human communication, spirituality, romance. That's less likely. And in fact, the more that the AI takes over, the more human interaction will become more valuable. Not everything that's inefficient is a flaw, and not every limitation needs to be eliminated. A handwritten letter is certainly less efficient than an email, but how much more impact does it have? And live music is less efficient and costs more than recorded music, but how much more do we appreciate a live band or an orchestra performance? And which is more effective, pre-recorded content when you're educating or an in-person teacher? You see, those types of things provide something that AI cannot, and it's called presence. A video recording is not as impactful as a in-person public speaker. Human beings are social creatures, and we do crave that interaction. And as we lose more and more of it, and AI takes over more and more of that, that human interaction will become more rare and will then become more valuable. So I'm not saying the technology is not valuable or even game-changing. But what I am saying is it's not just going to sweep. I don't believe that it's just going to sweep and take over everything in one quick fell swoop. There'll be bumps. There'll be setbacks. There'll be fits and starts. It'll be a rough ride at times. And we have a market that's priced for perfection. What happens if some of these disappointments or setbacks occur? Are you at risk? Do you want to protect yourself from that downside potential risk? Do you want to continue to grow your money if these tremendous returns do indeed continue, yet protect the downside or even lock them in before the downside occurs? Index growth annuity products allow you to do that. And this is the golden age of fixed assets. 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I'm going to discuss a few more of the warning signs of this market that's currently priced for perfection.
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24: 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Now I'm going to wade back into the waters that does upset some people. And I do believe it is because it upsets a preconceived notion or narrative that many have bought into or don't want to pay attention or don't want to believe, or as some call it, hopium, hope things continue. At the same time, I don't want to sound like an alarmist and overreact to the other side. The reality is no one knows when the tops or bottoms of any market occurs. Warren Buffett is famous for stating that himself, and if there was anyone that likely could pick those things, it would be someone like himself. And although it's impossible to pick tops and bottoms, it is possible to recognize seasons and warning signs and recognize when the risk is elevated. I discussed this quite a bit a few months ago when the S&P hit all-time new records. Now we're seeing a stock market that's literally the most overvalued in its over 100-year history. That's not hyperbole. That's not exaggeration, and it's not alarmist. It's just a fact. Can it continue to go up from here? Of course it could. Could it correct from this point? Absolutely. When you are at extreme levels, as we are right now, whether it's to the high end or to the low end, moves are exaggerated. And this is where much of the risk is. Moves happen quickly, and with our highly connected and technological society that we're in right now, moves in the stock market can occur with lightning speed. The majority of the trades occur on a daily basis are done by computers. Microseconds, faster than any human being possibly could react. So don't be surprised if you see wide swings, increased volatility, due to the fact that we are at extreme levels. Warren Buffett is currently sitting on the largest amount of cash he ever has in his over 60-year investment career. This is not by accident. The Buffett indicator, which is a measure of stock valuations to GDP, is at the highest levels ever recorded in history. The AI narrative is what's holding up and driving the entire market. If this hype fades, we could have a brutal correction. Millions could get liquidated. Jobs can be lost. This could become an historical event. To ignore these facts is to do so at your peril. In many ways, this is more extreme than even prior to the Great Depression. U.S. stock valuations, market concentration, and leverage are all now above 1929 levels. And many people think that 1929 was the biggest stock market bubble in history. Yet today's numbers are even higher. The Shiller-Cape ratio peaked at 32 in 1929. Today it's at 42, about 25% higher. The Buffett indicator in 1929 was about 95%, yet today it's over 220%, more than double. And again, the highest level ever recorded. The top 10 U.S. stocks control roughly 25% of the market in 1929. Today, those top 10 stocks control about 40% of the S&P 500. More concentration than we saw even in 1929. A small group of AI and tech companies are driving almost the entire market. And in 1929, investors famously were using heavy margin debt to buy stocks. Today, we're at leverage levels never seen before. The difference then was investors were chasing radio, automobiles, and electricity, and today they're chasing AI, semiconductors, data centers, and cloud infrastructure. The actual technologies may be different, but the story hasn't changed and the behavior hasn't either. It's human behavior we're dealing with. And history doesn't repeat, but it often rhymes. And here's where things get a little bit eerie. The AI bubble is following the script as the dot-com bubble so closely, it's shocking. In December of 1994, Netscape launched and triggered the dot-com era. That was the moment that the internet went from a government project to something every person on earth could use. 875 days later, from the beginning of the dot-com era, the NASDAQ was up 144%. In November of 2022, ChatGPT launched and triggered the AI era, a technology that every person on earth could use almost overnight, and the NASDAQ began climbing almost in the exact same pattern as it did December of 1994. Here's the shocking similarities. 875 days after the birth of the internet, the NASDAQ was up 144%. 875 days since the birth of ChatGPT, the NASDAQ is up 144%. Is that coincidence? If history rhymes, we're not quite at the top yet, but we're getting really close. We are at the exact same point where what's considered the final and most dangerous phase of any cycle, and this is the climax run. The point in time when euphoria is at its highest, speculation is at its highest, and so is risk. And this is why we are now seeing the highest short interest we have seen since 2011. For those of you that are into following charts, this is a textbook Wyckoff distribution, and we're finishing the upthrust phase. Now, some of you will know what that means. For those of you that don't, this is the last and riskiest part of any bull market cycle. The big money players can't sell billions of dollars of stock just into thin air. They need buyers. So they push prices to new highs to trigger maximum FOMO or fear of missing out. And they get retail flooding in. This is a breakout above resistance that leads to the last act before the markdown begins. And the Russ, by the way, it's not just the S&P. The Russell 2000 short interest is at 5%, which is the highest in 15 years. This positioning across the entire market is screaming, we're looking at a upthrust phase that will complete when the last buyer is in. I shared last week, it goes against every fiber of human nature. The music is playing loud. The party is happening. There's enthusiasm, even euphoria. But you have to divorce yourself from your human emotions. That's extraordinarily difficult to do. I understand that. But you have to leave the party when the music is still playing loud to not get hurt. if you're not ready to give up on the upside, you believe there's still some upside ahead of us. And I'm not disagreeing with you that that's not a possibility, because it certainly is. An index annuity product could be the outstanding tool to allow you to continue to play to the upside, what most consider a most dangerous phase of any bull market cycle, the climax run. Index annuity products allow you to lock in your gains at any time. They protect your principal. Once your gain is locked in, you cannot lose those gains in the future. If you want to stay in the party because the music is still playing loud, yet you want that protection to the downside, an index annuity product is one of your best options for that. 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Stay tuned in the next segment. I got some information about what this investment in AI are predicted to return over the next 5 years. I think you'll find it quite shocking.
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24: 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There's been a chart that's come out recently from the Financial Times that is incredibly eye-opening. And what this chart has done is looked at the top five companies invested in AI, the hyperscalers, as they call them, and what their implied return on investment will be based on the investments they're making into building data centers, etc., over the next 5 years. And what's really eye-opening about this Financial Times chart is they're assuming positive returns on their investment under the most generous assumptions. And what that means is they're assuming zero costs. Obviously, that's not going to happen. There's going to be costs and overhead with these data centers, etc. The most optimistic positive return, according to the Financial Times, is Amazon is expected to return an investment over the next 5 years of 7.2% on their AI expenditures. Again, assuming zero costs, they're going to have some type of maintenance costs, etc. So that 7.2% return likely will be less. every other major AI investment company anticipated returns for the next 5 years is negative. Microsoft, 9.2% to the negative. Alphabet or Google, 15% to the negative. Meta, 28% negative returns expected over the next 5 years. Oracle, 35% negative returns expected over the next 5 years, assuming they have zero overhead maintenance costs with their AI investment. Now, let's be generous, even more generous than the Financial Times, and assuming half of this turns out to be true. Four of the five major companies investing in AI will likely return negative results over the next 5 years, and the only positive is Amazon, and their projections are only at 7%, which is not a very strong return for one of these tech companies. Last week, I shared some of the challenges where Microsoft, for example, had invested heavily in the company that created Claude, which is their AI, and they just canceled most of their licenses to their own engineers, stopping them from using it because it costs too much. So the company that invested heavily in this AI themselves believe it's too expensive to use. That's not a good sign. Uber burned through its entire 2026 AI budget in 4 months. They publicly stated that AI costs are getting harder to justify. And in another alarming concern or warning sign, the NVIDIA H200 chip is one of the most powerful chips to rent for AI uses. Its rental price in the past month or so has crashed from $7 an hour to $4 an hour, nearly a 50% drop. Now, why would their rental prices drop so much in such a short period of time? Either they were overpriced or there's not enough demand. And then the other argument I hear is AI itself, return on investment, is challenging at best over the next 5 years. But the orders to build the AI infrastructure is real, so let's invest in the picks and shovels companies that are building AI. Well, we were told the exact same thing during the dot-com bubble. And for a while, it was true. But when the dot-coms imploded, investors eventually realized that who's going to buy all the equipment, and the pick and shovel companies' values dropped dramatically also. Now, all this comes at a time where the U.S. households have never been more exposed to the equity markets. Americans now own a record 47% of their financial assets in equities, which is nearly triple since the 08-09 financial crisis and is 9% higher even at the peak of the dot-com bubble. And U.S. personal consumption expenditures account for about 68% of all GDP, which is also at an all-time high. So this means the future performance of the U.S. economy has never been more reliant than the performance of the stock market. A hiccup in the stock market could affect the quote-unquote real economy in a dramatic way, and it could happen really fast. These are things you need to be aware of. I am not stating and predicting that all of these things are going to occur or when, but I want you to understand that the risk is elevated when we're at these extreme levels where we, from nearly every market indicator you can measure, we're at or all near the highest levels ever recorded in the history of the markets. We're going back well over 100 years. We're in a historical period, folks. One of the interesting things, and I find fascinating even, is we're witnessing and living history right now as we speak. There will be, in the future, financial classes and degrees will talk about these times. They'll talk about the AI bubble, much like we discussed the Great Recession or the dot-com bubble or the Great Depression. I just want you to grasp the significance of where we're at and to put things in perspective to obtain a better understanding so that you can make a better decision for yourself and not just go along with the crowd because that seems to be the thing to do. What I'm trying to say is you really need to understand where things are at and then analyze and ask yourself a simple question. What is my risk tolerance? Is this something I'm comfortable with? And the answer is, for some of you listening, and the answer is yes. You closely follow. You're on top of it. I'm going to say you better be on top of things right now, because, again, things could move very, very quickly. But for those of you that maybe aren't on top of watching the markets every day and paying attention to your portfolio and you're living your life, or as more and more people that are reaching out to me saying, you know, the more I see what's going on, the more nervous I get. I'm getting nervous. I'm getting scared. I'm hearing that more and more. As this climax run continues, the longer it goes, the more and more people will become uncomfortable. It's kind of like being in a roller coaster and you're climbing that hill and you go up and up and up. And the higher you go up, the more nervous some people become. Now, there's a few folks out there that are the adrenaline junkies. They love this kind of stuff. You may be one of those. And if you are, that's okay. But I'd also want you to understand, if you're not one of those, that's okay too. You don't need to be embarrassed by it or feel bad. I find it interesting where people will reach out to me and they'll almost like apologetically say, hey, I'm getting nervous. I'm losing sleep at night. I'm not comfortable. And I tell them, look, that's okay. That's your personality. That's who you are, or the position you are in your life. Maybe when you were younger, you were more of a risk taker. That's more typical. And as a general rule of thumb, guys are more risk takers than women. And it's true, younger single guys tend to be more risk takers than, say, middle-aged or older men with families, things like that. These are all generalizations I'm making, but they tend to hold true for the most part. You have to figure out what is right for you. And where's your comfort level? Where's your risk tolerance? And as this climax run, this bubble continues to climb, this roller coaster keeps going higher and higher and higher, more and more people will be ready to get off the ride, or at least peel off a piece, lock in some of the gains. Maybe not get off the ride completely, but get off at least partially, diversify. All those things make sense, and they make good financial logical sense. I've shared this many times. I taught a college-certified financial literacy course for a while. This is all basic financial literacy. Anyone who's ever met with a financial person and done any investing has been asked the questions about their risk tolerance. And I want you to understand, there are some adrenaline junkies out there that love this. They love the roller coasters. They love the financial ride. Statistically speaking, human behavior, that's about 20% of the population. About 20% of human beings out there are adrenaline junkies, high risk tolerance individuals. 80% are not. You looking at this, again, I'm not trying to be a fear monger. I'm not trying to be an alarmist. What I'm trying to do is educate you to what's really going on, where we're really at. We're at historical levels. That's just a fact. Levels we've never seen ever before. They'll write books about it. I don't know if they'll write books anymore. These times will be studied in the future by future students, financial students. They'll talk about this AI bubble. And in my opinion, just like every other bubble that happened before, whether it was internet, it was the railroads, or even go back to the tulip bulb mania in the 1500s in Holland. Did you know at one point in time there were tulip bulbs that were more expensive than a house in Holland in the 1500s? See, it's not about the technology. It's about the human behavior. These cycles happen. This is nothing new. Figure out where we're at. Get a good, solid understanding. Don't put your head in the sand. But take a good hard look at where we're at. Look at historical patterns. Look at history. Look at the signs, the warning signs, the red flags, the stuff that I'm talking about. Ask yourself a simple question. That'll help determine what you should do. And that question is, am I comfortable with this? Is this concerning to me? Do I have the ability to weather a correction, weather the storm? If it goes, drops 20%, 30%, 40%, 50% even, like we have seen in previous bubbles. The NASDAQ and the .com top to bottom dropped over 70%. Took 15 years roughly for people to get back, to recover where they were. The S&P 500 in 08-09 dropped about half. Took about 5-6 years for the average person to make that back. Do you have that time? If you do, fine.
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1: 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Today, I'm doing my best to help people understand how significant of a level the levels are we're seeing with the markets. We're at all-time historic levels. This is unprecedented, folks. We've never seen numbers like this, whether it's a Buffett indicator, the Shiller index, whatever you want to measure, nearly every index, nearly every measuring tool, we're pegged it out and beyond. This is historical, and this will be historically significant and will be studied in the future by financial students, just like today we talk about the Great Recession or the dot-com bubble or even the Great Depression. That's how significant of a period of time we're in. And I'm not sharing this to scare people or to be alarmist. I'm trying to take a little more measured approach. If you haven't noticed last week, maybe I came on a bit strong for some people. And for that, I do apologize. But what I'm not going to apologize for is I do believe you need to know where we're at and know the facts so you can make a better decision, a more informed decision, and not just go by the hype and the emotion that we see all around us. And maybe I'm a little more attuned to this than most. This is my 27th year in the financial industry. This is my third rodeo, folks. I saw the dot-com bubble and then bust. I saw the run-up and then Great Recession occur in 08, 09. And now I'm seeing much of the same kind of things again. And for me, it's like a repeat. It's deja vu. Also, I paid attention to this on a daily basis because this is what I do for a living. And for me to ignore these obvious warning signs, these signals, these this rhyming, if you will, of history. Well, it would be foolish, for one, and to ignore this, for anyone to ignore this, well, you do so at your own peril. And I don't want you to get caught up in the hype, in the excitement, in the enthusiasm, the euphoria even, and then get burned as a result. Because those kinds of emotions don't typically make the best investment decisions. Have to use some logic. And unfortunately, from a logical standpoint, much of what we're seeing makes no sense whatsoever, other than extreme overvaluations. But let me give you a couple other points that might help even clarify where we're at even further. Warren Buffett and his team see the consumer absolutely melting down. And that's significant because about two-thirds of GDP is consumer spending. And why I say this is Berkshire Hathaway has sold their entire position in Visa. They've also sold a massive amount of MasterCard. There's a reason why they're getting out of those stocks. If you've been paying attention over the past decade or so, the companies that have had the highest profit margins, it's not the tech stocks. It's been MasterCard and Visa. There's been congressional hearings documenting that MasterCard and Visa profit margins are around 50%. Even the most profitable tech company doesn't have a 50% profit margin. So for Warren Buffett, who loves those kinds of companies, to be selling them is historic. And what is also historic is we're seeing one of the rarest market setups in over 50 years. If you look at the S&P 500's past historic drawdown since 1972, if you look at the S&P 500's past historic drawdowns over the past 50 years, in 1973, the S&P dropped 43%, and it was due primarily to high inflation. 1987 saw a 30% drop due to a liquidity crisis. 2000, we saw a 47% drop, the dot-com bubble. And in 2008 was a 55% drop in the S&P 500 due to a credit crisis that destroyed the housing market. Now, each one of those four historic drawdowns over the past 50 years were driven by one primary dominant risk. What's ironic this time is all four of those are playing out as we speak. Inflation, although not at the levels we saw in the 1970s, certainly is at the highest levels we've seen in a generation. The Fed's preferred inflation gauge has been above 2% for 18 of the last 24 months, for example. Liquidity. The three IPOs of SpaceX, OpenAI, and Anthropic are expected to raise over $275 billion combined. Google themselves has flipped from buying about $60 billion a year in their stocks to issuing about $80 billion in bonds. These are historic level liquidity events that will shock the markets. The tech bubble. Semiconductors are trading over 70% above their 200-day moving averages, which is the largest and longest stretch since 2000, the peak of the dot-com bubble. Climax signal runs are showing up all over the place and showing textbook sell patterns. Credit. We're seeing a lot of private credit drying up as we speak, whether it's Apollo, BlackRock, Cliffwater, Partners Group, and others. Never in the past 50 years have we seen all four of these risks present simultaneously. So what is going to cause the next correction? No one knows. When is it going to occur? Again, no one can say. Do these multiple risks exist? Absolutely. And the fact that we are at all-time historic levels just exaggerates that risk that much further. And one of the last points I want to make here is a former BlackRock fund manager, Ed Dowd, recently was interviewed on the stock market. And his statement was, if 45% of your market cap is AI and there's no profits yet, what are you really investing in? He stated, you're investing in future hopium. And if there's no return on investment, it becomes a bust. He finished by saying the markets can continue to be irrational longer than most people even think. But we are starting to see the narrative change fast. And that very well may be the cause that determines this next downturn.

0: others are greedy, and greedy when others are fearful. And certainly there's been a lot of greed. And you've got to ask yourself that simple question. Once you really look at where things are at, the historic levels that we're at, are you comfortable with that? What's your risk tolerance? If you lost 20, 30, 40% in your portfolio over the next few months, let's say, would you lose some sleep? Do you have the time to make up for the losses? If the market corrected and it took a year, 5, 10, 15 even maybe, the NASDAQ took that long from the dot-com bubble when it burst to when it came back. It was 15 years later before it came back to where it was. Some of the biggest tech names in the dot-com era took over 20 years to get back to their peaks. Do you have the time to wait if that were to occur? And by the way, if the market does drop, and then after that point, it will recover. Are you making money during that recovery period? If it's a 5 or 10 year period, let's say, are you making any money during that time frame? The answer is, of course not. You're just retracing old ground, getting back to where you were. Well, an index annuity product protects the downside. So if you continue the run up, great. You're going to see double digit returns going forward. But when the correction occurs, you lock in those gains, you don't lose. By the way, you can lock in at any time. A lot of people don't realize that. Those options exist with index products. They're far better than they were even just a few years ago. The returns are, on average, with index products, with good indexes, over the last 2-3 years, 2- and 3-fold higher than the ones before. I shared this last week's show, and I'll share it again. If you bought an index annuity product 2-3 years ago or more, what did the insurance company do with the money? They bought a bond. They put the bond in the safe. They never touch it. That's how they protect your principal. Then they take the interest from the bond and buy options. And when the options go up, they can go up exponentially, which means you get great returns. And if it goes down, the options expire worthless. But what does the bond do the next year? It throws off more interest. They buy more options, repeat the process. When you bought a bond 3, 5, 10 years ago, what was the interest paid on those? Very low, which means the company can only buy a few options. Therefore, the returns are going to be minimal. If you transfer or roll that over, which can be done on a tax-free basis, to a new index product, the company can buy a new bond that's likely interest rates on long-term bonds are 2 and 3 times higher than the ones even only 3 years ago. Purchase 2-3 times more options and get 2-3 times more results with the same index. I can show you index annuity products with the same company, same product, making 2-3 times returns now than they were 3 years ago because of when they bought the bond and how much interest the bond is throwing off, which determines how much in options they can purchase, determines how much return you're going to get. And by the way, it's not like the older bond's going to suddenly increase. Remember, when you buy a bond, a 20 or 30 year bond, it's going to pay the same interest guaranteed for the next 20, 30 years. If you're stuck in a 30 year treasury paying 2% versus a 30 year treasury paying 4.5% or 5%, that's 2-3 times more returns, isn't it? This isn't guesswork. This is math. Why continue remaining stuck in a poor performing index product that likely will never do much more than it has in the past? It can't. Where you could transfer, roll it over, no tax. If there's a penalty, we got bonuses that offset it. If you're invested in the same thing, the returns are likely going to be 2-3 times higher. If you want more information on this, or if you just want to lock some gains in or protect your downside, the fact we're at historic highs, it's a lot of warning signs, and this is starting to make you uncomfortable. You want to reduce your risk. The risk tolerance is too high for you. If you want more information and you want to learn how to double, even triple the returns on your existing annuity, index annuity product, or you're looking at starting one, contact me, yourpersonalbank.com. 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I'm Ference Toth, host of the Your Personal Bank Show. 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

0: News this hour from Town Hall. I'm Mary Rose. Federal prosecutors say multiple election fraud investigations are underway in California as officials continue counting ballots from this week's primary election.
1: The Assistant U.S. Attorney for Los Angeles, Bill Asaley, says his office has opened multiple election fraud investigations and sent a prosecutor to Los Angeles County's Vote Counting Center. A spokesman for the county's registrar said an Assistant U.S. Attorney was given an overview of the public observation program and participated in a walkthrough of the ballot processing operations, something he described as routine. The developments came as President Trump repeated claims of mass fraud over the drawn-out vote count from California's Tuesday primary. I'm Jennifer King.
0: New polling is raising questions about the Democratic outlook in Maine's Senate race.
2: Democrats are facing new concerns in Maine's Senate race, as recent polling suggests their nominee's lead over Republican Senator Susan Collins may be narrowing. The latest survey shows the race tightening after weeks of scrutiny surrounding the Democratic candidate. The numbers are fueling questions about whether voters are reconsidering their support as additional reports and allegations continue to draw attention. Willie Nelson, Los Angeles.
0: Critics of Republican Senator Susan Collins argue she's been in office too long despite a moderate image. Democratic challenger Graham Plattner faces a series of personal controversies, including allegations about past sexual behavior, explicit messages, and a Nazi tattoo. Motorists and airline passengers aren't the only travelers thinking about high fuel prices as summer vacations near. Recreational boaters are feeling a pinch from the Iran war, too. The ethanol-free gasoline that many boats prefer is even more expensive than regular gas. More on these stories at townhall.com.
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11: 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And while most of David's guests are doctors or authorities in their area of expertise, they do not diagnose or prescribe on the air. If you have a medical condition that requires treatment, see a health professional. The information contained in this program is for educational and entertainment purposes only. 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
12: Did you know there are actually seven ages of a man? That's right. Number one, spills. That's when you're a baby. Two, drills in school. Three, thrills in your adolescence and teenage years. Four, bills, dreaded adulthood. Five, ills when you're over 40 years old. Six, pills, senior citizen status. And finally, wills at the end of your life. Hey, welcome to a Men's Health edition of the program. Question here, should we all be on testosterone replacement therapy by now? Well, after all, from actors and politicians to executives and blue-collar workers, it seems that everyone is either talking about it or on it, the TRT. So on today's show, injecting some common sense into the topic of hormone replacement therapy and men's health for International Men's Health Month, the month of June that we're kicking off today. And we'll also cover women's hormones as well. Both genders, please stay with us all hour long to keep your weekend strong. Welcome once again to the healthiest hour on radio. It's the Snowman with you, David Snow, keeping you cool and healthy as we do it each and every week at this time here on the program. And we thank you so very much for joining us and making us a part of your weekend, which we always hope to make strong and healthy with the information we have for you today. Dr. Bob Rutowski will be joining us in just a few minutes, a little later, after our regular weekly features and some news you can use. He's a natural medicine and lifestyle expert with over 30 years of clinical experience, and he is, fasten your seatbelts for this one, because he's electric. Lots of information and content on today's program. 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And you can, of course, you can listen to all the previous shows as well. All right, so if you don't want to be a girly man, you got to listen to today's show. We'll talk about testosterone levels, how they've changed since the 1980s, actually plummeted. And we'll also mention, or he'll get into the top 10 testosterone thieves. And you'll want to know that. We'll also talk about, things like how testosterone and other hormones, for that matter, affect your brain as well as your brawn and muscle tone and fitness and masculinity and femininity. And, it's a fact that and most people know this by now, but men do have a percentage of estrogen, just as women have a small percentage of testosterone. So it's that Goldilocks balance that needs to be in right proportions in each of the genders. So we'll talk about that. Hey, I want to thank all of you who came out to last week's event at Abby's Health and Nutrition last Saturday here in Florida for our Florida listeners. They had their customer appreciation weekend, and it was a smashing success. I so enjoyed meeting all of you there. Too many names to recognize, but I'm grateful for all the kind words and all the energy that you brought to that event last Saturday at Abby's. And by the way, 5 months from today, or 5 months from now, November 7th, actually, we're going to be broadcasting live from Abby's Health and Nutrition here in Tampa for their annual Fall Festival. So we hope to see you all there again as well. So just want to mention that for our local listeners. And here's a preview of our upcoming shows here on Dr. Health for the month of June, since this is the first Saturday in June. Next week, it's Men's Health Part 2, as we cover something that affects all men, and that is your prostate. Dr. William Fredrickson joins us. He's a urologist here in Sarasota, Florida, and he'll be joining us with all the facts you need to know to help keep your prostate in a state of health. Then 2 weeks from today, summer nutrition on the menu, our guest expert giving you practical advice on what to eat, what to take, and what to avoid. It's, you know, it's just as important as to know what you should not eat as to what you should eat. And so if you want more health and energy for summer living, make sure you tune into that show 2 weeks from today. And then finally, our last show in June, we'll have a pharmacist on telling you why medicinal mushrooms are not just something you take during the winter for immune wellness. They're something that can keep you healthier year-round. Oh, and a month from today, a special 4th of July weekend edition of the program, since 4th of July actually lands on Saturday, so we'll be doing the show 4th of July, and we have two guest experts on in that program, and first will be Travel Health USA. We'll have our mother and daughter team that we had on last year. They were hilarious, but very informative as well, and they have a new book out covering travel in the United States exclusively and how to travel healthy by doing that. And then also in that same program, we'll have a dermatologist, Dr. Annette Cernick. She'll be talking about summer skin care, so be sure to be with us a month from today as well. All right, let's see, lots of announcements to get to before our news, and then on to our guest, Dr. Bob Rutowski. It's Alzheimer's and Brain Awareness Month, the month of June. You know, worldwide, 50 million people are living with Alzheimer's and other dementia. So it's a huge problem. And, of course, women, unfortunately, suffer higher percentage than men when it comes to, especially for the elderly, when it comes to Alzheimer and dementia. It's also Cataract Awareness Month. Cataracts, leading cause of blindness in the world. More than 25 million Americans aged 40 and older with cataracts right now. And it's Great Outdoors Month, June 1st through the 30th, to celebrate and renew our commitment in protecting the environment here in our country, in our beautiful open spaces that are our United States. Let's see, what else? Oh, let's see, this month is also, well, actually it was June 1st, the anniversary of the Heimlich maneuver that was introduced back in 1974. You recall that's for choking, so if you see somebody choking or experiencing it. Dr. Henry Heimlich outlining a better method for aiding choking victims. You know, before his method, people would slap you on the back, and that would actually push some foreign objects farther into the airway, which not a good thing. But we had some years ago, I forget the exact year, but we had Dr. Heimlich's nephew on talking about his uncle, Dr. Heimlich, who you probably heard of and saw on TV. He was he's Anson Williams, who played Potsy on the show, the TV show Happy Days. It was a popular show. Anyway, we had him on. It's International Men's Month, as I mentioned at the outset of the program, awareness of many unique issues that impact men's lives. So celebrated since 1996. I'm not going to tell you it's National Candy Month. I'm going to skip right over that. And, it's National Ocean Month. The ocean makes up 70% of our planet, for goodness sake. We got to protect it. All the oceans in the world for current and future generations. It's also National Iced Tea Month. You know, one of the most widely consumed beverages in the world is tea. And it can be healthy and natural and low-calorie, except, and nothing against Texas. I mean, we broadcast there. We have a big station in Dallas. But the Texas tea, my producer's shaking his head, yes, he's had it. It's like a sugar solution where they add tea to it. I mean, it's so sweet. It's off-the-charts sugar, so avoid the Texas-style tea. Or anything with sugar or artificial sweeteners for that matter. Oh, and tomorrow is United Nations World Food Safety Day to help prevent, detect, and manage foodborne risks, and especially important during the picnic and barbecue season of this year because so many people leave food out. You know, it's the two-hour rule, right? And it's that's just a general rule, because if it's like 90, 95 degrees, maybe a one-hour rule. I mean, the bacteria multiply tremendously in just a short period of time in high heat, but it, unless it's 100 over 140 or below 40. So either keep it refrigerated or keep it very hot. Or if you're going to put it out on a picnic table or whatever, then don't have it out for prolonged periods of time. Okay. All right, here's one of the reasons healthcare costs are so high. Physicians and surgeons top the list of the highest paying jobs in the U.S. Although, you think about it, shouldn't they really? I mean, they should be there because, after all, they save lives and they do spend many years of their own life in medical school. That's quite a sacrifice, and not to mention the fact that medical school itself is expensive, so it's a huge time and money investment in that profession. But as you'll hear, it does pay off. This, according to federal data, topping the list, pediatric surgeons, over $500,000 a year is their average salary, $502,000. Not far behind, coming in second place, cardiologists at $455,000. Radiologists are in the third highest paid profession overall. That's at $380,000, followed by orthopedic surgeons, $373,000. General surgeons at $364,000. Almost as much, and oral surgeons not much less at $347 a year. Then rounding out the top 10 highest paid jobs in the United States, dermatologists, number 8, averaging $323,000. Then emergency room physicians, that's at $317,000 for the ER docs. And coming at number 10, ophthalmologists at $304,000. So the 10 highest paid jobs in America are all in healthcare. Let's see, I'm a partyologist. Does that... that's an unpaid position, but it was fun. actually, I am a radiologist, not to be confused with a radiologist, but I wish I made a tenth as much as a radiologist. Okay, did you know Americans spent more on doctors last year than ever before, speaking of salaries? And it's working. More doctors are feeling better. Anyway, patients, not so much, but that's another program. All right, caffeine. Sorry to tell you this, folks, if you're drinking coffee right now, but it's not why coffee makes you feel good. Both caffeinated and decaffeinated coffee can lead to improvements in mood and cognitive performance. And it's actually the effect on your gut microbiome that gives it its benefit. Well, most research, of course, on coffee over the years has been on the caffeine-containing compound that's found in coffee. Coffee is also one of the richest sources of polyphenols. Those are the plant compounds that affect your microbes in your gut. And your gut, the bacteria in your gut, rather, feed on them and turn them into biologically active molecules. And that's a good thing. And they say that, this analysis shows that coffee's effect on cognitive scores are caused by polyphenols, not caffeine. And, of course, it does have stimulant effects physically, but for the cognitive effects, it's the polyphenols. Gut microbiome, or ecosystem, they say, may have helped humans adapt rapidly to different diets and environments without requiring genetic change. All right, let's see. Oh, gosh, we're so short on time. Should I do this bug off? Well, since it's bug season, a few things you might want to know. Centipedes are carnivores. Millipedes are vegetarians. The millipedes are the ones you can put in your hand. They curl up. Centipedes, you don't want to do that. Their bites are very serious. But centipedes, a lot of people try to eradicate them, and they spray them and kill them and everything. And, of course, you don't want to be near one or have one near you. But it's, a lot of people don't know this. Centipedes eat cockroaches. And so, take your pick. I'd rather have a few centipedes around than the bad bugs that, roaches carry many, many diseases. And speaking of insects, wasps, did you know this, kill more people in the United States every year than snakes, spiders, and scorpions combined. And a couple other buggy things. Water freezes before cockroaches' blood will. they'll be with us millions of years after we perish. Pound for pound, spiders, flies, and grasshoppers all contain more protein than beef. And I've had cricket flour. I had this one show. They had different bug type products or, you know, foods made with bug flour, and I think it was cricket flour. And here's a stat for you men. A 4-inch increase in your waist size or waistline can increase your odds of having low testosterone levels by 75%. And if you're just tuning in, just a few minutes, Dr. Bob Rutowski joins us to talk about ways to naturally boost your testosterone levels. Sometimes you do need the replacement therapy, but we'll also talk about the top 10 testosterone thieves. You'll want to hear that. Let's go to the fitness file. Okay, I guess this is what they call sexercise. This was a survey on running with your significant other. And you might end up having better time in bed. Running surveys, this particular survey, 66% of couples felt that going for a run together directly led to more sex in their relationship. 49% of them also said that running made that sex better as well. So both the quantity and the quality. And that's a good, perfect segue on going to matters of sexual health. Columbia University has new AI fertility aids, well, at least one, about 10% of men. And we did a show on infertility about a month or so ago here on the program with a guest expert. But infertility can be caused by azoospermia, which is the amount of a low amount of sperm in the semen. Well, Columbia researchers developed the STAR system, which is it's an acronym standing for Sperm Tracking and Recovery Method, of scanning millions of semen's images to detect the dozens of sperm in them and isolate that sperm for IVF, IVF therapy. And after 20 years of trying, this one first couple to use this STAR method is expecting their first child. That's a good thing. Top 10 most likely causes of erectile dysfunction, topping the list, diabetes as number one. Following that, heart disease, then obesity, high blood pressure, and the doctor will talk about this in a few minutes, smoking, drinking, stress, unhappiness with your partner, either temporary or long-term, and then fatigue. So we'll talk about some of those later in the program. Hey, why you should love your partner's underarms? Well, for you men out there especially, you want to know that women also have erectile tissue, believe it or not. That is tissue that gets engorged when it's stimulated in the areas under their arms, as well as their nipples and lips. But they say that touching different parts lights up the brain associated with pleasure, the areas, the parts of the brain, and stimulating several areas could make things more intense, if you know what I mean. And then finally, here's a health benefit of sex, and that is couples who make love once or twice a week have an immune system 30% stronger than those who are less intimate with their significant others. All right, and finally, in the Funny Bone Pharmacy, and we'll be getting our guest on the line. Old age is when candlelit dinners are no longer romantic because, well, you can't read the menu. And here's a picture of a guy, he's in his walker, a very elderly man, and talking to a very elderly woman who's walking with a cane, and she says, or he says, sure, I'd love to go steady. That is, if you could just, steady me. I guess they have to steady each other. And here's a patient who finally gets into his doctor's office, or her doctor's office, after waiting for impossible long time, and she says, the long wait has caused me to do a lot of introspective, like life is too short to wait for doctors. Okay, well, you don't have to wait for doctors anymore, because we have one coming right up. Dr. Bob Rutowski joining us, talking about men's health, hormones, and how women can also maximize their hormones here on the Healthiest Hour on Radio. So stick around if you want to stay healthy. I'm David Snow here on Dr. Health Radio.
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12: The heat is on. Oh, no, it's not. Not when you're tuned into the Snowman. Here to keep you cool and healthy, David Snow on your radio. Hey, from Alzheimer's disease to old-timer's disease, if it has to do with your health, you'll hear it here on Dr. Health, radio's original health news magazine, 36 years and counting, well, 35, almost 36 in September. Welcome back, and thank you for making us a part of your weekend. In this show, today's program, Men's Health on the Menu, actually Men's Healthy Hormones, and we'll talk about women's as well. We won't want to leave that gender out to half the population. We have Dr. Bob Rutelski talking about this, a natural medicine and lifestyle expert with over 30 years of clinical experience, as I mentioned earlier. And one of the best things I like about Dr. Bob is, after I met him, that he's always seeking to uncover the root causes of a patient's health issue, whatever it may be, whether it's treating, you know, minor issues or serious diseases, not just treating symptoms, whether, you know, whatever it is they have. And so he is also an international lecturer and the head of Natural Medicine Center in Houston, Texas. And he's with us today to discuss men's health to help us kick off International Men's Month. Good morning and good day to you, Dr. Bob Rutelski. How the health are you?
15: Well, happy, beautiful day. You know what? I love that intro, and I am fabulous. How the health are you? I love that question.
12: Well, that's how I greet all my guests over the last 35-plus years. And, excuse me, Doc. I need to alert the audience that before we start our conversation, they need to fasten their seat belts, because I can tell you this right now, folks, this guy's electric, and he might be a little too overstimulating for you. I just want to mention that, Bob, because when I saw you at the lecture and when we met a couple months ago, you were all over the main stage, and you were practically doing somersaults and backflips. So, but with all the information you have, there's going to be a lot of content in this hour, so I'm excited to have you on. So, first question, where have all the manly men gone, especially those over 50 years old? Tell us, please.
15: Boy, oh boy, you know, there's been a biologic, environmental, even social assault on men, and we can trace it back to over 100 years. You know, the male endocrine system, especially testosterone, has been poisoned, and we know it's been poisoned, and it's been covered up for over a century. You know, it started out with Rockefeller and General Motors and DuPont realizing that lead and gasoline was really bad for the hormonal system as well as the nervous system. And then some things with plastics, too, and these are still huge problems in our environment.
12: Sure. And what is it? I just kind of breezed past this stat. I didn't know it offhand earlier before we had you on, and that is that testosterone levels, I know, have plummeted since the 1980s. But what are they, about 50% of what they were just 30, 40 years ago?
15: Yeah, and some people much worse than that. You know, I'm testing 16-year-old boys that have testosterone about the level of what a female should have.
12: Oh, my goodness.
15: And so, you know, on the average, yeah, we're probably down about 50%, sperm down about 50%. And even though testosterone and sperm don't make a man, they're a big part biologically, and they're going to drive our emotions and our Absolutely. Mentality and everything else. So yeah. It's a big part of everything.
12: Yeah, and since hormones affect men's masculinity, you know, we don't want to, I mean, you know, there's always the term girly man. I think Schwarzenegger, who, by the way, is one of our former guests here on the show, he popularized that, you know, don't be a girly man. You want to be the sex that you are, you know, and the hormone levels that you will excrete or secrete, I should say, in your body are what's going to do that and give you a harmonious life instead of playing havoc with your hormones. So let's talk about ED, which is a huge problem for men. The trouble with testosterone therapy also is, you know, just to treat the symptoms of ED, that's not always the way to go, right? And I want you to get into the top 10 testosterone thieves, excess sugar being at the top of the list. But why don't we cover that so that people know, first of all, what not to do versus, you know, what to do. I mean, you know, running to their doctor for injections or creams of testosterone or women, for that matter, if they also have low sex drive.
15: Well, let's go with ED first, because first and foremost, that's a symptom, but it rarely is just a plumbing problem. It's a metabolic problem. And you already led into the top 10 thieves of testosterone right there. But it can be very much an insulin resistance or pre-diabetic problem right. that's causing that. It can be a circulatory problem, you know, whether it's cardiovascular or a profound depletion in the chemical that Viagra potentiates, called nitric oxide, but the body has four different types of nitric oxide, and they're all depleted by chronic inflammation. And chronic inflammation is something that's present in every single chronic disease that we have. So you start looking at that, and we want men to make the right, you know, lifestyle choices in order to earn the health that they absolutely deserve. And there's a fun book called Eat, Move, Sleep by a guy named Tom Rapp, and he was Amazon.com's top-selling author. But he found out really the big three for him, and it might as well be the big three for everybody because it certainly seems to be, you've got to eat right, you've got to move right, you've got to sleep right, and, you know, beyond that, I call it the Magnificent Seven: eat right, drink right, think right, move right, sleep right, poop right, talk right every day. But since you brought up the 10 common testosterone thieves, let's get into that. So too many carbohydrates, too many sugars, that is actually going to drive insulin. And insulin is really going to be the enemy of testosterone. It lowers sex hormones. It lowers something called luteinizing hormone. And I don't want to necessarily get too technical for our audience, but our brain really drives the endocrine shell. Something called the hypothalamus releases something called gonadotropin-releasing hormone. That'll stimulate luteinizing hormone, and that is what's going to produce testosterone. Too much sugar actually begins to shut that down. The number two thief is actually chronic stress, or better yet put, distress, when the body thinks it's constantly in fight or flight. Mm-hmm. You know, think about it. You know, men, you know, in our prime, we're very distracted by females. That's basically all we think about. So if you're fighting for your life, you don't want to be distracted. Oddly enough, cortisol will shut down all the sex steroids in both men and women.
12: Interesting.
15: The number three thief is going to be poor sleep. And I've told, you know, doctors and patients for decades, if we're not running on rest and recovery, we're running on stress hormones, and that would just be adding fuel to the fire of chronic stress.
12: Well, isn't that when our hormones are, doctor, if I could interject, isn't that when our hormones are made in a 24-hour cycle? Most of them are made while we're sleeping?
15: Yeah, they actually estimate 70 to 90% of testosterone is made in our sleep.
12: Whoa.
15: Especially in the deep sleep phases and the REM sleep phases. You know, I'm a big fan of biotrackers, so I wear a ring every night that is going to tell me, did I get the right amount of sleep, how much deep sleep, light sleep, REM sleep, et cetera.
12: Uh-huh.
15: And I'll tell you what, I can, you know, on every physiologic parameter, a great night's sleep makes us better. A poor night's sleep, you know, we pay the price all day long. Okay. And sadly, so did the people around us.
12: Yeah. That's sometimes worse for the people around us than the actual person that lost the sleep. Yeah, no, you're right about that. Yeah. Okay, and then number four, is after poor sleep, well, let me just take it from the top. Excess sugar was number one, chronic stress number two, poor sleep is number three. What's number four?
15: Number four, I'm going to rank endocrine disruptors. There are estrogens and plastics and pesticides injected into animals. Those are called xenoestrogens. There's also what's known as metalloestrogens, lead, cadmium, mercury, nickel, tin. And you look, and we're all exposed to these every day, but when they've done skeletal analysis, you go back before lead and gasoline, and now look at today's skeleton. The modern skeleton has 500 to 1,000 times the lead of before lead and gasoline. And, you know, lead is bad for the brain, bad for the endocrine system. It's actually what's called a metalloestrogen. So think about our female friends. You know, they can start having menstrual imbalance, fibrocystic breasts, depression,
12: right,
15: autoimmunity. And we men end up with low testosterone, high estrogen. You use the term girly man. Well, you know, we used to call them man boobs when a man was, you know, aggressively over fat. But that might be a misnomer. Now we may call them boy boobs.
12: Well, we need to say breasts, not the other B word, if you don't mind.
15: Okay, breasts. Okay. I don't mind that at all.
12: Okay. Hey, Doc, can I just stop you? Where you hear the music in the background? That means we need to take a bottom hour break. We're late for. But when we come back, I want to ask you about low fat or vegan diets, which you say cause testosterone to plummet. You don't recommend those at all. So we'll talk about that as one of the top 10 testosterone thieves, and plus all the rest, the other four or five, as we count down the list. And much more information on hormonal health here on our Men's Health edition of the program. Stick around if you want to stay healthy. I'm David Snow here on Dr. Health Radio.
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0: 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If you're just joining us, Dr. Bob Rutowski is joining us talking about men's health, the hormones, and we'll get into some women's hormones as well, such as estrogen. Okay, let's finish the top 10 list of top testosterone thieves, Dr. Bob, and low-fat or vegan diets. I took notes at your lecture a few months ago when you were lecturing to some other medical professionals, and I was honored to be a part of the audience. But what's wrong with a low-fat or vegan diet?
1: Well, you know what? I think there's some definite benefits for it, but cholesterol is the precursor of all the steroid hormones in our body, and cholesterol is an animal product, so you're not going to find any of it in a vegan diet. Cholesterol is going to be the precursor. There's things like vitamin D, which tend to be a little low in plants. B12, not found in plants. That's also critical for testosterone production. And then things like creatine and carnitine, also in an animal diet, all really, really good for men's health, men's muscularity, body composition, and testosterone production. So, you know, I'm a fan of a complete diet. We're not carnivores. We're not vegan. We're omnivores. You look at our teeth, you look at our digestive tract, and all of it shows that we were meant to eat a variety of foods. I'm okay with mostly plants, but not exclusively plants, and always really, really clean, because guess what? We don't want to get any of those herbicides, insecticides, fungicides that all can disrupt testosterone and other hormone production.
0: Yeah, no, that's for sure. Now, before we get into the rest of the top 10, and one of them, as you mentioned, is a low-fat or vegan diet, a friend of mine at the gym last night, he was saying that, hey, you know, I told him that you were going to be on, and he says, I'm 15 or 20 pounds overweight, and I'd like to, I heard about testosterone therapy. I mean, wouldn't that be good for me? And then he proceeded to say that his doctor said all his blood markers were perfect. His cholesterol, because he's on a statin, his blood pressure, because he's on blood pressure medication. But what's your view of statins? Because you're saying that cholesterol is what we need, and yet if we reduce our cholesterol with medication such as statins, is that going to affect our testosterone levels?
1: Well, it does for most men that take it, and there's other problems that go with it, too. You know, there's so many things that the body will do in the production of cholesterol that get inhibited by statins. It's actually what's called an HMG-CoA reductase inhibitor, and it inhibits a very vital molecule called a coenzyme Q10. That's the first thing that drops, and that's why 84% of people that take statins have fatigue. So statins in many men will lower testosterone. Blood pressure medication will lower testosterone. Different antidepressants will lower testosterone. Testosterone is very anabolically and metabolically active, so just those things could cause the people to gain fat. But, you know, statins have been so oversold and so overhyped, and the data is not very good on them at all. There's large-scale studies where they've looked at people that took statins and didn't take statins. You know, they were all candidates for it. British Medical Journal 2020 published this. And when people took statins every day for the rest of their life, as opposed to those that refused to take it, they lived longer, but the difference was only 3 to 4 days.
0: Oh, you're kidding.
1: So they poisoned their body daily for many, many years for a very minimal gain in longevity, probably, you know, counteracted by a decline in less value in every day of the life that they were taking it. So I'm not a fan of statins. There might be some extreme cases that could justify it, but they'd be few and far between. Certainly, they shouldn't be handed out like candy like they are.
0: Yeah. I think it's still the most prescribed drug in America as far as prescription drugs. I have an article. We don't have time for it, but I'll just give you the synopsis, and that is it's called The High Cholesterol Paradox, and it talks about cholesterol levels in various countries, Italy and Switzerland, and some of the countries that have the highest or the higher levels of, much higher levels of cholesterol cholesterol than America, and yet the incidence of heart disease and heart attacks and death from cardiovascular disease is much lower. So there's definitely, I mean, that's a whole show in itself, but just because you have high cholesterol. And also, I think I read a study on centenarians, and virtually all of them had high cholesterol, not low cholesterol.
1: Yeah, exactly right. So if we started talking about cholesterol, total cholesterol, almost meaningless. LDL cholesterol, which statins poison, almost meaningless. HDL, very important. And the HDL triglyceride ratio, most important. But the number, and by the way, these centenarians, there's a researcher, Gary Brecka, he's on a lot of podcasts.
0: Yes.
1: Maybe he'll be a guest of yours one day. You know, but Gary just basically said he's never done an evaluation on a centenarian that did not have high cholesterol.
0: Wow.
1: So it seems to be a precursor. And even British Medical Journal published that for 92% of people over the age of 60, high cholesterol is a marker of longevity, not a risk factor for early death.
0: Oh, wow. Okay, we're so pressed for time. We only have 12 minutes left. So number six on the top 10 testosterone thieves, what is it?
1: It's lack of strength training. And people might think, well, okay, I'll just flex my muscles. No, you need to be doing strong compound movements, things like squats and deadlifts and sprints and hill climbing and jumps. Now, some people might say, well, I think my joints are wearing out. That's a different conversation altogether. But in a controlled environment, people can still do heavy, strong strength training. I recommend Good Guidance if you have limitations. In fact, trainers are some of my favorite referrals because a qualified trainer can move a person to better faster than most doctors I know. Because let's face it, most doctors are trying to suppress symptoms. Most strength trainers and fitness trainers are trying to build strength and fitness. Those are two beautiful markers of health and longevity.
0: Yeah, and I remember on your lecture or during it, you mentioned one of the lines I made a note of, a good trainer over a good doctor, because exercise is medicine just as much as drugs or anything else, and medicine is medicine. So, okay. All right, let's go to the next one, number seven. What is it?
1: Well, it's going to be excess body fat and especially visceral fat. So the fat that's going to be below the abdomen that you can't see, the thing that gives you a bigger waist. We know we call this angry fat. It's incredibly pro-inflammatory, three times more inflammatory than other fat in the body. And all fat has the potential to be inflammatory.
0: And it's because
1: the body will try to buffer.
0: Yeah, I was going to say, isn't it because the fat itself is secreting estradiol or an estrogen, a female hormone, right?
1: Well, let's correct that just a little bit.
0: Okay.
1: It actually has an enzyme called aromatase
0: that converts
1: testosterone to estrogen. So it is a source of estrogen in the body and a much higher source than fat in any other location. And it's also resistant fat. It's much harder to lose than any other type of fat. Diet alone doesn't seem to do it. The number one factor for reducing visceral fat is intense physical training. And then there's a few things like green tea that are very, very known to help the process. But for that belly fat, exercise is one of the best things that we can do.
0: Okay. On to number eight.
1: Well, this one's going to be rare in some of the audience, but overtraining. You know, if you're actually saying, okay, let me get on that exercise bandwagon, and you overdo it, exercise, I like to tell people exercise is catabolic, our body breaks down. Recovery is actually what's anabolic.
0: Sure.
1: And you want to balance in a way where you're certainly not breaking down and maybe even gaining. And let's face it, for most men after the age of 30, it's an uphill battle. You know, most people are going to lose 1% or more of their lean mass after 30. But I have plenty of patients. And in fact, I'm even one of those guys. I've done body comps on myself for 35 years. I've maintained the same muscle mass in my 60s that I had in my 30s. And I had
0: really?
1: A pretty good amount, but it's just with extreme diligence to make it happen.
0: Yeah, wow.
1: And by the way, not supplementing with hormones either. I do take, good things like my zinc and my creatine and my multivitamin and my omega-3s that I recommend for everybody.
0: Uh-huh.
1: You had a great commercial for probiotics. That's another thing that everybody needs. But
0: that's right.
1: Being very consistent with these things, that's the path to health.
0: Okay. Now, number nine, I know it's one of my soapbox topics, and we do a show on it every last show of the year around New Year's Eve, because that's when all the drunk drivers come out of the woodwork, and it's excess alcohol, isn't it?
1: Yeah, and you know that number or that statement excess is different for different people. So long studies have shown that people that drink a little, so a little would be one drink a day for a woman, two drinks a day for a man, live longer than people that drink nothing, but people that drink the most die the earliest. It's estimated about 1 in 10 have a predisposition towards alcoholism. Those people shouldn't drink at all. But if a family has a breast cancer history or a prostate cancer history,
0: zero.
1: Instead of 1 to... Yeah. Well, every 10 days, they can handle, a lady can handle one drink, and a man can handle two, but I like your guideline better, because let's face it, it's easy for a lot of people to get carried away.
0: That's right.
1: Breast cancer risk, prostate cancer risk, you know, every 10 days or zero, better, as you would define it.
0: Yeah, and then, as you recall, 2 years ago, I believe it was, the World Health Organization said, you know, stated that zero alcohol is the right amount. I mean, you know, it's when the lab or scientists, when they go to induce cancer in lab animals, what do they use? Alcohol. I mean, it's the perfect carcinogen. Anyway, I'll get off my soapbox here. Number 10, rounding out the top 10 testosterone thieves. What is that?
1: Vitamin D deficiency, which, by the way, is a global deficiency.
0: Yes.
1: I think the lab values are far off. You know, the functional medicine range, we like it at least 50, probably 70. And I like to run in the 100 to 120 range. But, you know, every cell of the body has vitamin D receptors. There's over a billion people on the planet that are deficient even on very low guideline levels.
0: That's right.
1: A billion people are less than 30. There's probably 3-4 billion that are less than that 50 to 70. So that's a very simple thing to supplement. And keep in mind, you know, after the age of 40, we make less vitamin D. It's actually not a vitamin. It's a hormone. You get outside with bare skin in the middle of the day and get some good sun.
0: Yes.
1: You start the process of making vitamin D, but you need a good liver and you need a good kidneys. But, hey, I measured mine. I went a whole year without taking vitamin D, and I get pretty good sunshine here in Houston, Texas. And my numbers had dropped to 43.
0: Oh,
1: I just wanted to see, okay, you know, now that was in my 50s.
0: Right.
1: But I'm certainly not making enough. And I'll make an argument that I have probably a top 1 or 2% diet, 1 or 2% exercise habit.
0: Yes.
1: And maybe even top 5% of sunshine exposure. Huh. So if a healthy person can't make it, think about the people that are stressed and on a poor diet and not getting exercise or sun.
0: I've read that the average American is 22 as far as.

0: You need to test your estrogens, like estradiol. If you want to see if the pituitary, central nervous system, hypothalamus are working, you need luteinizing hormone, follicle stimulating hormone. And then there's a whole concept we hadn't talked about yet called intracrinology, where different cells of the body will make testosterone from DHEA or DHEA sulfate. So all those things should be tested if you want to be thorough.
1: Okay, Doc, we need to take one last break just for a minute or so and get this out of the way. But we will be back with more information when we come back. I want to ask you one of the most, I'll try to squeeze in as many questions as I can when we come back on healthy hormones for men and women. Back after this as Dr. Health continues.
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1: 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Dr. Bob Rutowski is our guest in this segment. Dr. Bob, I'm remiss in not mentioning your book. 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
0: Yeah, well, on Amazon.com is the best place to get it right now, or they can reach out to my clinic. 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And I'm blessed to have worked with such a diverse population, people that were critically ill, and some are still alive decades later, and world champions that have won additional world championships and even got inducted into the Hall of Fame. 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
1: All right, and that's the Natural Medicine Center in Houston, Texas, where you do biological terrain analysis, among other things. I mean, you have functional medicine, you have acupuncture, detox programs, kinesiology, and much more. Okay, so we just have a couple minutes left. You know, I did a segment, a news article on coffee and the fact that it's valuable for its polyphenols for cognitive function. It's not the caffeine that stimulates your brain. It's the polyphenols, the influence on your gut microbiome. But you talk about the trouble with coffee, and it's not the caffeine. So what is the downside to coffee in your mind?
0: Oh, it's a filthy product. You know, over 90% have herbicides, insecticides, fungicides, molds, mycotoxins, heavy metals, microplastics, endocrine disruptors, and some have all the above. So, you know, you want to get a certified clean coffee. And then so that, by the way, is another one of my businesses. I've got a website, bettercoffeeshop.com, where you can get the certified cleanest coffee on the market, and even infused with organic reishi mushrooms. So, yeah, if people are going to drink coffee, drink clean.

0: coffee, and why not make it turbocharged coffee?
1: All right, and we want to mention your YouTube channel also. Is that just Googling your name?
0: Well, good luck with that one. I've been heavily censored since 2020, but it's Dr. Dr. Bob_Rakowski. Now, I've got over 800 YouTube videos, and you know, when 2020 hit, I did daily updates on how we could beat this pandemic without giving into it, and the strategy was to stay healthy, and somehow that got me profoundly censored and even a soft threat on my life. So,
1: Whoa, okay.
0: You know, I realized they were serious, and I said, you know what, I guess I did 100 straight days of it, David, and oddly enough, I said to myself, if they don't know by now, they'll never know. But I think there's still some people that are still figuring it out. Yeah, we can only pray for them and hope to lead them to better, that's for sure.
1: All right. And finally, do you do phone consultations?
0: I do. Yep.
1: Okay.
0: You know, in this wonderful world, we can get on a screen. We can order labs. I can order labs in 47 states. If not, we got partners in the three that
1: all
0: I
1: right.
0: can't.
1: Okay.
0: And I can do them all over the world.
1: Okay. Give us that number one more time then for our listeners that didn't get it the first time.
0: 281-286-6040.
1: All right.
0: That's my office.
1: Thank you so much, Dr. Bob. We'll have you on again for sure.
0: Thank you very much, David. Love this show.
1: All right. Loved having you on. All right. There goes Dr. Bob Rutowski. And here we go with another edition. But join us again next week as urologist Dr. William Fredrickson joins us for Prostate Health, Men's Health Part 2, if you will. Until then, I'm David Snow, thanking you for joining us today. And remember, it's not how long you live, it's how you live long. Aloha. Have a healthy week.
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4: News this hour from Town Hall. I'm Mary Rose. President Trump on Friday pushed back on inflation concerns, driven by a strong jobs report. He told reporters aboard Air Force One.
5: We have good everything, good numbers, but the job numbers just came out and they were fantastic, far better than even anticipated. They anticipated pretty good, but they had no idea it was going to be that. And unfortunately, we're in a world where for the last 15 years or so, when you have good numbers, the market goes down. When you have bad numbers, the market goes up because too much emphasis is placed on inflation.
4: The Treasury Department is warning banks about the risks of serving people living in the country illegally.
6: It's part of the Trump administration's efforts to tighten immigration controls. The Financial Crimes Enforcement Network, or FinCEN, issued guidance following an executive order by President Trump in May. That order requires banks to scrutinize customers' citizenship more closely. But it is less aggressive than initially expected, since it doesn't mandate collecting citizenship information. Treasury Secretary Scott Bessent emphasized preventing illegal aliens from exploiting financial institutions. Banks are pushed to watch for red flags like identity theft and payroll fraud. Haya Pinjwani, Washington.
4: During a heated Senate hearing, Senator Eric Schmidt sharply criticized Hawaii Senator Mazie Hirono for defending violent criminals, including those convicted of murder, rape, and fraud from deportation. Schmidt defended the SCAM Act, which would expand grounds for denaturalization and deportation for certain crimes committed with 10 years of naturalization. Motorists and airline passengers aren't the only travelers thinking about high fuel prices as summer vacations near. Recreational boaters are feeling a pinch from the Iran war, too. More on these stories at townhall.com.
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23: On the Next Level Training Microphone.
22: Hey, my name is Mike. I'll be with you together about another hour or so today. We promise to bring you all things gun, all the gun time. Let me go around the room real quick and introduce you to my fellow compatriots. On my right, the right-hand man, the great-great-great-great-great-great-great-grandson of Daniel Boone. Please welcome back. His name is Earl.
24: Dr. Corporate, approve memos, lead a workshop, remember birthdays.
25: Oh, good to be back. Good to be back, at least in one way or another.
22: One way. There we go. We got you. Well, don't be going wrong one way on that street with that truck, though. Don't be doing that with that big rig, yeah.
25: Well, it gives it a little bit of excitement.
22: Listen, I mean, you will have the right of way, right? It's like the old saying, you know, where do you park a tank? Anywhere you want to. Yeah. We wanted to make sure you got the opportunity to come on and say hello to our new friends at 9:20 a.m. The Patriot in Houston.
25: Yeah, glad to be on in Houston. Sorry I'm not in studio in person where you can hear me much better, and I can try to keep these guys under control, folks. It's a hard job. I'm only one guy.
23: But he's always in our hearts.
22: Always in our hearts, yeah, and on our minds. That's it. That's it. All right, Daryl. Well, thanks for joining us. We don't want to get you going down the wrong street. So, folks, so this is Earl's been with us since day one in this program, and we've known each other for years and years and years. He will he'll be with us every week. It's very rare that Earl misses a day, so you should feel it's almost like a special day that he's missed. You know, it's like I should go play like reverse lottery or something. It's like, you know, it's like the one day I lose, you know.
23: If I was able to cry, yeah. I would.
22: That's it. There you go. There you go. Here, let me just sprinkle some of this water on your face here. All right. On my left is the chief legal analyst of the program. Please welcome back to the show, space attorney Jason Herman.
23: Hey, guys. I don't know how you got along without me.
22: Practice. Yeah, practice. Everything's been all right with you? I haven't seen you in 6 minutes.
23: Yeah, it's been. I mean, it's been a crazy 6 minutes. I mean, I think I read 400 emails.
22: There you go. Right.
23: But now I'm back.
22: I know. It's in the last 6 minutes, or at least since the last time I saw you. The Knicks did something last night.
23: Yes, the New York Knickerbockers.
22: Oh, easy. He's family show.
23: Yeah. In the finals for the first time since 99,
22: yeah.
23: When they played the San Antonio Spurs.
22: Right. Which is in Texas.
23: There
22: you go. Yeah.
23: They have not won since 1973.
22: 73.
23: They are now 2-0, headed back to the Garden for Game 3 Monday night.
22: Yep.
23: And I never thought I'd live to see a New York Knicks World Championship. We still got a ways to go.
22: Yeah, you're not there yet. It is basketball, yeah.
23: Not there yet. But you know, that player... Victor Wembanyama, Wemby, that they have on the Spurs,
22: right?
23: Probably got there about a year or two early. Going to be a great player for the state of Texas for a long time.
22: State of Texas,
23: San Antonio.
22: Nice, very nice, very nice. Yeah. I'm more of a Rockets fan. Houston Rockets fan.
23: Can you name one player of the Houston Rockets team?
22: Yes, Mutombo.
23: Okay. Oh my goodness!
22: No,
23: please stop talking,
22: Charles Barkley.
23: Please stop talking, please. Stop talking.
22: was a big basketball fan growing up. I loved watching the game. It's like a lot of sports. You know, once they started, all started becoming, you know, millionaire crybabies. It just kind of turned me off. But my idea for basketball now is I could save everybody a lot of time. When both teams show up, you got to pick a straw. Each team's got to pick a straw. Whoever picks the short straw, you're out. And now we're only going to play for 1 minute, and the score's tied at 100. Go.
23: You know, for anybody that tuned in for 2A Talk and Conservative Radio, you're actually in the right place.
22: I blame Earl. I blame Earl.
23: Stay on target.
22: Earl will keep us on track.
23: You know what we're not going to do, but we are going to do at some point soon, is we're going to play the whole New York intro.
22: Yeah. No, we didn't want to go that far off the
23: track. No.
22: Earl would have sent us some paperwork. You know?
23: Today we are all Houston, all the Houston time.
22: Speaking of Houston, we got some more Houston facts.
23: Hit me.
22: Here we go. Houston is considered the most diverse city in the U.S. with over 145 languages spoken.
23: More than New York?
22: Well, you know, that's what I'm saying here, right? I'm thinking it says, but the next sentence is only New York and Los Angeles have a higher number of languages spoken, making Houston a true cultural melting spot. Melting spot? Melting pot.
23: Melting pot.
22: Melting spot. What's a melting spot? I know what a smelting pot is. Is it, maybe that's where? I don't know. It's home to 21 Fortune 500 companies. Wow, that's 10,500 of them right there. Right?
23: That's not how it works.
22: Houston ranks fourth in the country for Fortune 500 headquarters, with 21 major corporations calling the city home. These companies span industries from energy and healthcare to aerospace and technology. There you go. Yeah.
23: And again, we got to spend, you know, a very long weekend there back in April.
22: Yeah.
23: The weather was great. The people were great. The food was incredible.
22: Yeah.
23: I thought the facility, the convention center that they had us in, I really liked it.
22: Yeah.
23: And it was a great turnout. It was the 155th NRA annual meetings
22: and exhibits.
23: That's always tough to get out.
22: It is, yeah.
23: Because you want to say convention.
22: Convention, right, or exhibitions, which is different than exhibits, yeah.
23: You know, by the way, I've been writing a lot lately, and it's an inconvenient truth for people that don't share my perspective. You know, so every year
22: for them, yeah,
23: for them, but in a number of specific ways. But
22: yeah.
23: But you know, one of them is I tell them that every year we go to SHOT Show.
22: Yes,
23: right, and where you can carry.
22: Correct.
23: Open carry.
22: Yes.
23: And every year we go to the NRA.
22: Yes.
23: And maybe I'm missing a story, but I do not recall there ever being an incident, even an accidental discharge.
22: No.
23: In any of them. And the NRA has been going on for 155 years.
22: Actually, I think a couple years longer than that. They had a couple days off. But
23: right.
22: Yes, a couple years
23: so,
22: off. Yeah, yeah.
23: So you have an incredible... Yeah. High density,
22: yeah.
23: Not only just gross numbers,
22: right.
23: But people in close proximity to each other, no issues.
22: Right.
23: And by the way, also knives at these events also.
22: Oh, yeah. Yeah. Actually, you know, I think Blade Show is actually going on this weekend in Atlanta, ironically. Yeah.
23: You know, that's an inconvenient truth.
22: Yeah. Yeah. It's just the way it works, right? Look around in Texas. It's the same way. You know, we, Jason and I, up until a couple of years ago, lived in a state where you couldn't have open carry, right? And now it's becoming a little bit more out in the open. I remember going to Texas and Georgia, and you were like, oh my God, that guy's wearing a gun. You're like, oh that's right, it's the law here. And the big concern for them is like, hey, what kind of holster is that? You know, are those Rosewood?
23: And by
22: grips,
23: the way, you know? When you see them, you feel safer.
22: You do. You absolutely do. You absolutely do. All right, you're listening to Arms Room Radio, brought to you by the Imperium Strategic Group.
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22: 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We'll be back after the break.

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5: On the next level training microphone.
0: Jason forgot he was here. He's so used to Earl saying that. He was like, oh, wait a second. That's me. That's my line.
5: I'm not the money man. I am the brains man.
0: The brains man. Yeah, that's right. You're the brains man. That's it. I got you.
5: You know what I tell people? If I'm the smartest guy in the room, we got a problem.
0: We got a problem. Houston, we have a problem. There we go.
5: Da-da-da.
0: Hey, we get points for that, right? Yeah. We get points for that? All right. A couple more Houston facts. before we move into the next topic?
5: Hit me.
0: Houstonians love to dine out. Houston residents eat out an average of 6.9 times per week. You ever have 0.9 of a meal?
5: Never.
0: Just, you're just left wanting. It's significantly more than the national average of 4.9 times per week. With an incredible food scene, it's no wonder people here love to explore new flavors. By here, I mean Houston. So, number nine, it's the best city for your paycheck. According to Forbes, Houston ranks first amongst U.S. cities where your paycheck stretches the furthest. Thanks to a strong economy and relatively low cost of living, residents get more bang for their buck. So they got that going for them, you know, which is nice. So,
5: I mean, you're just dropping nuggets all day.
0: I got Houston gold nuggets here. Houston gold nuggets. Okay, we're going to talk to you about there was a shooting at a hospital in Alabama. This was at the hospital's a DCH hospital healthcare system. Do you know what DCH stands for?
5: No.
0: All right, I'll give that to you at the end of the story. DCH, the whole story does not mention DCH. I had to look it up. That's why I was asking if you knew. DCH nurse, extensive history of mental illness that the killer had. So this is horrible to think of, that somebody like this is able to get to a firearm, that we haven't put forth what I think is an easy solve to this problem. Without, you know, opening up, you know, asylums again, just to think about this, it angers me. It angers me as a parent. It angers me as a citizen. It angers me as a Second Amendment supporter. Attorneys for the man charged with capital murder and the fatal shooting of the DCH nurse, have formally asked the judge to order a mental evaluation to determine both the competency to stand trial and his mental state at the time of the deadly incident. Motion filed Wednesday by the defense attorney said that the bad guy has a lengthy history of severe mental illness and may have been experiencing a mental health crisis when he killed the nurse in the parking lot of DCH Regional Medical Center on May 12th. Investigators have described the killing as a random act of violence after the bad guy had been dropped off at the hospital. Yeah, he's a whack job, okay? You know how rare it is to have an unknown murder with unknown, you know, the suspect or the victim were unknown to each other. It's less than 10% of all murders nationwide. It's the thing that is celebrated in drama shows and TVs and movies. It doesn't happen. That's not the norm.
5: It's almost always familial.
0: Yes.
5: Work related. Yep. You know them through work.
0: Yep.
5: Or gang related.
0: Gang related, criminal related.
5: Yeah. Criminal related. The
0: unknown.
5: Drug-related.
0: The unknown is less than 10%.
5: The actual and yeah. You know, here's the other thing. You know what the other type of crime that you never hear about, although if you listen to the left, happens all the time? Very rarely do you hear about a law-abiding gun owner, previously law-abiding gun owner, committing a gun crime.
0: Correct.
5: You don't hear about it. Now, I know that there's been lots of stories about quote-unquote mass shootings where the guns were lawfully obtained.
0: Right.
5: And I suppose that could fit into that category. And I guess you're law abiding until you're not. So maybe what I'm saying actually doesn't exist. But my point being is that for some reason, there are certain gun crimes that go viral, grab the conscience of the nation. This is one of them. And I think in part it's because it gives an opportunity to people to say, see, you can't have guns. He wasn't allowed to have a firearm, you know?
0: Yes.
5: The system should have worked. It
0: Correct.
5: Didn't, and we need to find out why it didn't. I'll tell you what shouldn't happen, Mike. Here's what shouldn't happen. They shouldn't use legislatures or legislators shouldn't use a crime like that to infringe upon the gun rights and the constitutional freedoms of otherwise law-abiding citizens, which always seems to happen in circumstances like this.
0: Absolutely. Listen, according to the paperwork that was filed, the bad guy, who's now 41 years old, has been diagnosed with bipolar disorder and schizoaffective disorder since he was 18 years old. So it probably existed before that. It's just at 18 when he was an adult is when they got the paperwork done. Where's the rest of the story? How does this guy get this firearm? How does this guy get this firearm? How does this psycho get a firearm? Who drops him off? Who said, you know, hey, you know what? You're nuts. You're wacko. We're going to drop you off here at the hospital. Now, I don't mind take him to the ER to get treatment for whatever he needs. I'm not so sure. I'm fine with the. I don't know. I'm okay. I'm not okay with the. You know, the kick out in the parking lot and tell him he's on his own. You know, that's because I'm sure they assumed. Oh well, hospital security will get him. They'll have to lock him down, right? In the meantime, this guy finds a firearm and kills a nurse in the parking lot.
5: And what I also find fascinating is, and again, there's still a lot of facts we don't know,
0: correct,
5: even though this happened, I think, what, now 3 weeks ago?
0: Yes.
5: Number one, how did he get the firearm? That's
0: correct,
5: the first thing.
0: Correct.
5: Number two, we seem to have an epidemic in this country of people who should be locked up somewhere,
0: yes,
5: either in jail or in a mental health facility, who are not and now are committing crimes, right? When,
0: yeah,
5: it, this could have been entirely entirely preventable. I think what you're going to find out is, if anybody ever looks into it, is that this person didn't go get a gun at a gun show.
0: No.
5: He didn't go get a gun at your local gun shop. His family did not put a firearm in his hand.
0: Yeah.
5: What probably happened is he obtained this gun illegally as part of an illegal transaction from someone who was not permitted to have one in,
0: yes,
5: the first place.
0: Yeah.
5: And by the way, there's no law you can pass that is going to prevent criminals from criminaling.
0: From being a criminal. Yeah. Yeah. This all starts, this goes back to, and Jason, you and I are old enough to remember this, when they declared insane asylums, cruel and unusual. And so they opened the doors and let them out. Now, the problem was, what led up to that was, they had found that there was a pattern of abuse in these institutions. You know, perverts were going in there and doing things to the criminally insane or the handicapped, right? So what was the solve for that? Not put the bad guys in jail, but let's empty all of the hospitals out and put these people on the street. And when I say you and I were old enough, we lived in a city where the white van and the guys in the white jackets would jump out and grab you.
5: Bellevue.
0: If you were on a street corner and somebody, you know, tried to wash your windshield, the van pulled up and grabbed them and took them. Okay.
5: And I think in some other parts of New York, it's referred to as Arkham.
0: Yeah. Short of that, doing that again, which is never going to happen again, is we need to get over this godlike barrier that HIPAA laws are. You know what? I can't give you that. It's HIPAA. It's a HIPAA violation. I can't let you know that this guy's a diagnosed schizophrenia and bipolar disorder. Why are we not sharing that with NICS, with the FBI, and they put that in this guy's background check? So if he does show up and try and buy a firearm, we know. How come every law enforcement agency doesn't have a database of this?
5: You know, Mike, I think it goes back to what we were talking about in the first hour. I think there are certain measures, and this is certainly one of them, that can be legislation can be passed,
0: yep,
5: and implemented in a fairly quick manner, but we either lack the political will or don't want to do it because it's just much easier to say, you know, let's get the guns writ large.
0: Yep.
5: And the truth of the matter is that we now live in a society that by every publicly available measure has 350 million privately owned,
0: yep,
5: firearms.
0: Yep.
5: It's probably half a billion.
0: Probably.
5: If not more.
0: Yeah, yeah.
5: They're not going anywhere.
0: Yeah.
5: Right? Not that we want them to.
0: Right.
5: But we need to come up with legislation that is not, we need to be more restrictive. We need to start treating the mentally ill. We need to start funding these facilities.
0: Yeah.
5: The judges need to keep these criminals and crazy people behind bars where they belong.
0: Yeah, or in a facility where they belong, you know.
5: Or in a facility,
0: yeah,
5: where they,
0: yeah,
5: both,
0: yeah,
5: which,
0: yeah,
5: usually has bars.
0: Yeah, correct. Yeah. You know, you mentioned the 350 million firearms is what's estimated. I saw a number this week said ammunition in private hands estimated at over a trillion rounds of ammunition.
5: Remember, if you know how much you have,
0: you don't have enough. Exactly right. Yeah. Yeah. If somebody asks you how many guns you have and you go, they go, well, you don't want to tell me? You go, no, I'm counting. You know, that's how it should
5: actually
0: go.
5: When somebody asked me that, I'm like, what do you want to know?
0: Yeah, what do you want to know? What do you know? You write
5: what's
0: a book?
5: What's the first rule of gun safety?
0: Don't give your guns to the government. Yeah, yeah. Don't let it happen. All right, you're listening to Arms Room Radio coming to you live from the Imperium Strategic Group.
5: On the, on the Next Level Trading microphone. Earl, where are you?
0: We'll be back after the break.

0: 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Hi, I'm Johnny with CMI Gold and Silver right here in Phoenix, Arizona.
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1: My father started CMI Gold and Silver more than 50 years ago, and we've served clients nationwide from the beginning through education. So we're here to share on this show what we've learned over decades in this business to help you decide if physical precious metals make sense for you. So today, we're going to have some fun talking about gold in the movies.
0: In all the movies that we're talking about today, you know, gold isn't just sitting in the background. It's almost like another character, and it pushes the story forward, and what drives drives people to do what they do. Now, we've picked six movies where gold really plays a big role.
1: Yes, and so let's start in chronological order of the film's creation. For example, our first film mention is The Treasure of the Sierra Madre, filmed in 1948, starring Humphrey Bogart and written and directed by John Huston. Two down-on-their-luck Americans searching for work in Mexico during the 1920s persuade an old mining prospector to help them find gold in the Sierra Madre Mountains.
0: This one's a great adventure movie. And Walter Huston is especially good in it. He actually won Best Supporting Actor that year. The film also won Oscars for Best Director and Best Screenplay, both for John Huston. And it was nominated for Best Picture, too. Now, here's a cool little detail. It was the first time a father and son both won Oscars for the same film.
1: The Treasure of the Sierra Madre was the first Hollywood film to venture outside of the United States for an on-location shoot. The film shot for 8 weeks in various parts of Mexico, primarily in Tampico, where the story begins.
0: And a lot of people consider this one a real masterpiece. And it's because it's not just an adventure story. It's actually a lesson in greed and paranoia. And one thing that I like is it shows the weight of gold more realistically than most movies. And it's especially evident when they're getting the gold dust bags ready to load up on those mules.
1: Yes, so let's move on to a favorite film of yours, Johnny. The Good, the Bad, and the Ugly from 1966 with your favorite actor after John Wayne, of course, Clint Eastwood.
0: Well, this one's a classic spaghetti western. Clint Eastwood plays Blondie, Eli Wallach plays Tuco, and Lee Van Cleef plays Angel Eyes. The whole movie is basically three men chasing one stash of buried Confederate gold. Now, Angel Eyes, he's the hired killer in the mix. And once he hears that there's some gold out there, he starts tracking the same trail. Now, Blondie and Tuco start out working together in this little hustle. Tuco's got a bounty on his head. He gets arrested, and right before they hang him, Blondie makes this long rifle shot, cuts the rope, and they split the reward. They keep that scam going until Blondie decides he's done with Tuco and leaves him out to dry. Well, then the tables turn. Tuco catches up with Blondie and makes him march across the desert, basically returning the favor. Now, Tuco's about to finish Blondie off, right? Then he sees this wagon, and he goes to check it out. Bill Carson's in the wagon alive and gives Tuco the location of the cemetery where this gold is buried. But he won't give up the name on the grave until he gets some water. So while Tuco goes and gets water, Blondie crawls over, gets the name on the grave. Now, each guy ends up with half of the gold's location because Carson dies. And now, whether they like it or not, they've got to keep each other alive if they want to see any of that gold.
1: The quest for gold in this movie drives the characters' actions, and the main plot concerns their greed, as there is a series of double crossings and changing allegiances to get the gold. The gold is the catalyst for the film's tense, uneasy alliances. It serves as the ultimate MacGuffin, a goal that moves the three main characters, Blondie the good, Angel Eyes the bad, and Tuco the ugly, across a war-torn landscape, often rendering the surrounding Civil War battles irrelevant to their personal quests, showing what some will do for the wealth of gold.
0: And I like the title of this movie, The Good, the Bad, and the Ugly, because it's now a phrase people use all the time. And Shannon, you're not kidding. This has to be my favorite movie.
1: Yes, I know. That is your ringtone.
0: Yes, it is, for sure.
1: So the next film on our list also stars Clint Eastwood, along with Telly Savalas, Don Rickles, Carol O'Connor, and Donald Sutherland, stars on the edge of being legendary in their acting careers. Eastwood plays Private Kelly, named in the film title. The movie was released in 1970.
0: Well, in this one, a group of American soldiers, they basically go AWOL during World War II, and they sneak behind enemy lines to steal this stash of Nazi gold. It's part comedy and part action. But the whole thing is driven by that same old temptation, gold makes people take risks they normally would not.
1: This gold story isn't as fictional as it seems. Accounts and wartime reports suggest that there were real incidents of captured or scattered wealth. Kelly's Heroes takes this fragmented reality and random events and turns it into a very plausible moral story. The film is also loosely inspired by the true story of the Nazi gold in Lake Walchen, where 728 bars were recovered, but 25 crates of 100 gold bars each were allegedly missing.
0: Well, later on, people dug into the story behind Kelly's Heroes. Now, depending on what you read, there are accounts that it was loosely inspired by a real gold theft in Bavaria near the end of World War II. Some accounts even claim that years later, a couple of those missing gold bars were quietly recovered and turned over to officials in Bonn, Germany in 1996.
1: One of the most interesting facts I learned about Kelly's Heroes is that Yugoslavia was selected as the main filming location because in 1969, it was one of the few nations whose army was still equipped with operating World War II equipment, both German and American, including in particular the M4 Sherman tank.
0: Now, here's the part that always makes me laugh. It's how easy they make it look to carry and move those gold bars. In the movie, the bars look a little smaller than the big standard 400-ounce good delivery bars, but they're still heavy. A full 400-ounce bar is about 28 pounds. And even a smaller bar that size would still be in that, you know, like 18 to 20 pound range. Either way, those crates would have been brutal to move. And man, they're just tossing them around like they're nothing.
1: The exact number of gold bars per box is not explicitly stated in the dialogue of the film. But from what I could see, there might have been 10 bars per box, and at 20 pounds per bar, that's 180 to 200 pounds per box or crate. And the characters are often seen moving these bars around with one hand. Handling gold in movies is never very realistic.
0: Well, and for its time, Kelly's Heroes was pretty bold because it doesn't end the way you'd expect a war movie to end. Kelly actually negotiated with the enemy, and they cut a deal, they split the gold, and everybody walked away.
1: In the 1970 movie, Kelly's Heroes, the characters seek to steal a Nazi stash of 14,000 gold bars valued at $16 million in 1944 currency. Following logistical splits and negotiations, the main group expects to take $10.5 million in gold, 125 boxes, which is then split 12 ways, resulting in approximately $875,000 per person as calculated in the film. Today's gold value would be about $600 billion based on billion dollars. Based on 14,000 bars weighing roughly 400 troy ounces each.
0: All right. The next movie on our list is Three Kings from 1999. It's set right after the Gulf War, and it's kind of a mix of action, drama, and some dark humor. The basic story is this. Four American soldiers find out Saddam Hussein's hidden gold. They find where it's at, and they decide they're going to steal it. Now, George Clooney, he plays the leader of the group. The other guys are played by Mark Wahlberg, Ice Cube, and Spike Jonze. Things go sideways fast. Wahlberg's characters get captured. The other three end up teaming up with Iraqi rebels to rescue him. And in return, those rebels are just begging for help getting their families across the border into Iran.
1: When I first watched this film, I almost didn't finish it.
0: Me too.
1: It is very incendiary in many respects. The movie's satire explores race, politics, war, media, and U.S. diplomacy in the Middle East. The gold in the film forces moral choices, but in the end, the gold is used as a tool to save the lives of the Iraqi rebel refugees.
0: Well, Shannon, how realistic is the gold portrayed in this film?
1: As I've said before, handling gold in movies is never very realistic. The depiction of the size of the bars is realistic, but a 400-ounce pure gold bar weighs 28 pounds, and characters are carrying them around in Louis Vuitton duffel bags. Even if there were only four bars in each bag, that's 100 pounds per bag. And several of the characters had a bag in each hand. For example, this is a prop showing the actual size and depiction of a 400-ounce gold bar. So the dimensions are proper, but the poundage would be 27.5 pounds, which would be, that's a pretty large barbell, just to give you an idea. In the film, The Three Kings, the gold was moved around much too easily.
0: Well, how legit do you think it is?
1: The story?
0: The story.
1: Three Kings is not directly based on a true story, but it is a fictional story inspired by real events. The setting and the political situation were very real, as well as the chaos following the 1991 Gulf War.
0: Okay, moving on to the next film.
1: The next film is one of my favorites, not because of the gold, but because of the history in the film surrounding the founding of America.
0: So, here's the setup for National Treasure, all right, which is one of my favorites too. Nicolas Cage plays Ben Gates, a historian and codebreaker who's been chasing this legend his whole life about a massive treasure tied to the founding of America. He teams up with another treasure hunter, Ian Howe, and they find this old frozen ship in the Arctic that points to their next clue. But then Howe turns on him, and Ben realizes the only way to keep it out of the wrong hands is to beat him to the Declaration of Independence.
1: This movie is completely unrealistic, but it's a fun ride for those who can forgive its highly improbable plot. And the greatest reason we forgive the plot is the actor Nicolas Cage. It's definitely a movie to watch again and again because of its fast pace and historical treasure hunting.
0: And in the movie, the treasure isn't just a couple of gold bars. It's this massive collection of gold, artifacts, and priceless relics that was supposedly passed down from the Knights Templars and later to the Freemasons. They make it sound like it's worth over $10 billion in real life. But in real life, people stumble onto hoards occasionally, but it's usually an accidental find, not the result of solving some 200-year-old riddle.
1: It's such a fun movie with its patriotic themes. but I doubt ancient gold and artifacts would have survived in a damp underground vault without decay, and a treasure that size under Manhattan would have likely been found long ago.
0: And here again, they've got people picking up big, heavy gold pieces like they weigh nothing, which is just not real life. And honestly, it's really hard to believe that the Templars, the Freemasons, and early Americans would have piled everything into one spot. They probably would have spread it around. However, if that spot existed, Shannon, I'm not going to lie, that's a pretty cool hiding place.
1: Another note of fiction. I think we all know there's no hidden map on the back of the Declaration of Independence. The National Archives does confirm there is writing on the back, but it simply states, Original Declaration of Independence, 4th of July, 1776. However, the movie correctly identifies that the Declaration of Independence is highly protected. The film portrays the document to be preserved in a specialized helium-filled glass case at 70 degrees Fahrenheit, 67 degrees in reality, with humidity controls similar to the film's description. The National Archives also notes that modern security is far more intense than the movie depicts, including an atomic bomb-proof vault, making the theft of the Declaration of Independence in the film impossible.
0: And the movie gets into how the Declaration is protected. When the Declaration is not on display, along with the Constitution and the Bill of Rights, it's lowered into an armored vault underground, right? The original vault was built in 1953 by Mosler Safe Company, the same people who worked on Fort Knox, and even built an atomic bomb-proof bank vault in Hiroshima. In the early 2000s, Mosler's work was replaced with an upgraded system made by Diebold, a major security and vault company, as part of a $110 million renovation. Now, it's basically an elevator. You push a button, those documents get lowered into a vault every night until the next public showing.
1: Before moving to the next movie, let's spend a minute on National Treasure 2, The Book of Secrets, released in 2007. In National Treasure Book of Secrets, the gold is the mythical city of Cibola, also known as the Lost City of Gold. It's hidden in a massive underground cavern beneath Mount Rushmore. The treasure is an ancient, legendary Native American city made entirely of gold rather than just a hoard of coins or artifacts.
0: Well, Cibola is simply a legend. It's a mythical place people believe existed somewhere in North America. And in National Treasure 2, the whole story turns into Ben Gates trying to clear his ancestor's name because a missing page from John Wilkes Booth's diary makes it look like his family was involved in Lincoln's assassination. Ben searches for Cibola, trying to prove that his ancestors were trying to protect the treasure and not steal it.
1: The movie is an adventure, using history as a starting point, blending real historical figures and locations with a largely invented plot. While it accurately features elements like the Silent Do-Good letters, the Resolute Desk, and the secret basement underneath Mount Vernon, the central premise of a vast, hidden Book of Secrets is inaccurate, although the National Archives do hold records of investigations like the JFK assassination.
0: Well, talking about another cool hiding place, but there's been a lot of talk about a third National Treasure movie, but we'll just have to wait to see if that one comes out. Well, in 2005, another action-adventure treasure-hunting film is released, Sahara. Sahara is based on the 1992 best-selling novel by Clive Cussler.
1: In this film, a master explorer of the National Underwater and Marine Agency, played by Matthew McConaughey, and his assistant hunt for a lost American Civil War ironclad battleship rumored to be hidden in the West African desert. While navigating the Sahara, they cross paths with a World Health Organization doctor, played by Penelope Cruz, who is investigating a deadly plague threatening to cause a global catastrophe. Together, they uncover a conspiracy involving a ruthless dictator and a local waste plant that is polluting the ocean, forcing them to stop the environmental disaster while continuing their search for the legendary Ship of Death, rumored to have the last of the Confederacy's gold from 1865.
0: The treasure in Sahara, a lost Confederate ironclad ship filled with gold sitting out in the Sahara Desert, that's pretty far-fetched. But it's a fun adventure idea for sure, and it's mostly fiction. Yes, there are real Civil War ships. The CSS Texas, referenced in the movie, was an actual Confederate ship, and yes, there are real legends about missing Confederate gold. But the idea that a heavy ironclad ship could make it all the way to Africa and end up hidden in a dry riverbed out there, well, that's movie magic and not history.
1: Ironclads were designed for shallow coastal or river combat, making them too heavy and unstable for a transatlantic journey, especially filled with heavy gold.
0: So I'm not watching Sahara for accuracy. I'm watching it because it's a fun ride.
1: Yes, history has been a great springboard for movies.
0: Well, gold especially has been a captivating element. It's symbolizing wealth, adventure, and even moral dilemmas. Gold has been portrayed in Western to modern action thrillers. The allure of gold is a significant plot motivator that continues to fascinate us today.
1: Yes, so this has been our second episode about gold in the movies. If we didn't mention a significant movie about gold,

0: 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Please be sure to subscribe if you're interested in gold and silver.
1: On Instagram, we are CMI Gold and Silver. 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
4: 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KHNR Honolulu. K232 FL Honolulu. The answer.

0: from Town Hall, I'm Mary Rose. There are reports of intercepted Iranian missiles and drones targeted at Beirut and Kuwait.
1: Air raid sirens in Bahrain as Iranian missiles and drones head for Gulf neighbors, including Kuwait. Bahrain's government says those missiles were intercepted and called on Iran to immediately cease attacks on its Gulf neighbors. The statement came hours after the U.S. military said it shot down Iranian ballistic missiles and drones launched toward the Strait of Hormuz and Gulf Arab allies on Friday, and struck some of the Islamic Republic's coastal surveillance radar sites in response. I'm Julie Walker.
0: President Trump gave a speech and met with farmers in Wisconsin in a preview of what his midterm campaigning might look like.
2: We love the farmers. We love everything about your state.
3: The president described the Republican Party as the only option for farmers.
2: As president, I fought for the American farmer like no one has ever fought before. Nobody's like, I'm up here today. I don't need this. I got elected. I'm here because I like the farmer.
3: Trump has scheduled a weekend at his estate in Bedminster, New Jersey, and will then attend Game 3 of the NBA Finals in New York Monday night. I'm Jennifer King.
0: Federal regulators giving the head of the MARTA transit system in Atlanta 2 weeks to put together a report on security and spending after a woman is brutally stabbed to death.
4: The feds will now be stepping in and investigating two stabbing attacks in Atlanta that happened on the MARTA transit system in the same week. The Fulton County Sheriff's Office says a 66-year-old woman, Margaret Swan, was stabbed to death, a 25-year-old under arrest. Transportation Secretary Sean Duffy posting a picture of her on his X page, writing, "Margaret's family deserves accountability. No one should be forced to fear for their safety on public transit." Laura Winters, Atlanta.
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1: 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I have authors and celebrity chefs, and every food topic is on the table, from recipes to wine pairings, cutlery and appliances, techniques, party planning, and more. 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You can find me serving up seconds at chefjamie.com, where there are a bevy of free recipes, so please check it out. With that said, you can find me at chefjamie.com, but you can find me with my daily dose on all platforms of social at Chef Jamie Gwynn, where there is often gluttony, so prepare yourself. Before we get going with kitchen table conversation, if you've listened to this show for years, as it's been my privilege to share my passion on the radio for so many, I kick off the show with a tutorial of sorts, one that makes you the best cook you know. And this is a pesto manifesto. Yes, it is. I love pesto. I love a good rhyme, too. I love pesto because it's bright and vibrant, and I think it's a one-ingredient wonder. And if you know me, you know I love a one-ingredient wonder. I do. I love brown butter and pesto and all those things that really bring dishes alive with flavor. I think if you are a pesto lover, you believe that pesto makes everything taste good, breakfast, lunch, and dinner. I mean, it adds liveliness to chicken salad. It makes penne taste fresh and light. It tops eggs excellently. I love it as a super simple marinade. It's wonderful on polenta. It's perfect on grilled vegetables. It makes a grand vinaigrette. I mean, really, my list goes on. And spring inspires me to pesto because the basil begins to grow bountifully. And then come summertime, you have this bountiful basil in the garden, and there's so much culinary opportunity, I like to say. Now, you can buy decent pesto at the store, and there's no shame in it, but it is one of the easiest sauces to make at home. It requires a few ingredients. It comes together in 3 minutes. It's totally flexible. I mean, you can play with the flavors and the textures and create your own perfect version, and it stores rather well, actually, but more on that in a moment. Allow me to take you down my own personal gastronomic memory lane. The first time I ever tasted pesto in Italy, atop a bowl of pasta tossed tableside, I will say it was one of those life-changing experiences. I forgot all about the pasta. The flavors of the pesto exploded in my mouth. You get this bright basil, which tastes of the earth, and you get zingy, pungent garlic, and the richness of the cheese, and the nuttiness from the green olive oil. And it made me realize that there is an unmatched flavor to pesto. So let's embrace it. Pesto is actually a sauce of Italian lineage, as you know, made by crushing together a melange of simple ingredients, right? Famously, basil, salt, olive oil, garlic, and cheese. It's not only the ingredients, though. It's the method that makes it unique, because the word pesto is actually derived from pestle, possibly referring to the fact that in the early days it was made with a mortar and pestle, right? Now, there are thousands of variations on pesto. What we all know and love is pesto alla Genovese, and it's of course, deeply rooted in Genoa. But in Italy, there are other variations. There's pesto alla Siciliana, which they use some tomatoes and less basil. But there's lots of different ways to make basil, and I say make it your own. The classic is basil, pine nuts, garlic, olive oil, Parmesan, salt. But I believe it's a jumping off point. The garlic should never overpower the basil. The nuts should be toasted, in my opinion. Ask an Italian. They'll tell you I'm wrong. And that's just fine. But I do believe you can substitute nuts. And if you don't have pine nuts, try walnuts. And if you don't have walnuts, please try pistachios, because pistachio pesto is my favorite. Now, you can amp up the pepperiness. You could use pecorino in place of parmigiana. You could add a few leaves of arugula, or a handful for that matter. I happen to love lots of lemon zest and a squeeze of lemon juice in my pesto because I like the fresh finish. And I do believe that pesto is ripe for personal interpretation. You could use a mix of herbs if your garden has a bounty of basil and cilantro and parsley and mint. Or you could add artichoke hearts to your pesto and you just might rock someone's world. You never know. So, when it comes to good pesto, it should be several things all at once. It should be rich and zingy and light and luxurious and earthy. It should be bright in color. It should be pungent, but not overpowering with any one ingredient. Pesto is not a sauce that stands by the sidelines, but it is that of such a memorable flavor that it knows how to blend in. So I make pesto in a food processor because it's easier and faster and more consistent. And this is how I do it. I throw all of the herbs first into the food processor and I pulse, I don't run it, so that I chop them, preferably without bruising them per se. Then I add in the toasted nuts and I pulse again. And then I will go in with the garlic and season salt and pepper. Now, my secret is to add the Parmesan or whatever hard salty cheese you choose by grating it in finely and stirring it in at the end. I don't add the cheese to the food processor. I like the texture better when it's hand stirred. And I will say, you do need copious amounts of olive oil for pesto, more than you think. Now, when it comes to storage, you need even more olive oil because you can spoon the pesto into a mason jar or an airtight container and cover it with a thin layer of olive oil, and you can store it in the fridge for quite some time. I mean, you'll use it up before it goes. But you can also freeze pesto in ice cube trays and then pop them out, throw them in a zipper bag, and then you can use them as need be. And I happen to love pesto on hand at all times. Now, most importantly, what should you make with it, right? Why not put some on top of a cheesy omelet or make a pesto cream sauce for gnocchi? Yes. Use it for a picnic-friendly pasta salad. Make a pesto compound butter for grilled steaks this summer. That'll freshen it up. Swirl it into hummus. Make a vinaigrette with it. One of my favorite things to do in the summer. Use it as a sandwich spread. Serve it with grilled peaches and burrata. Oh, it's so good. I really feel like spring basil is just the welcome to summer. So let's savor it, shall we? Let me know your best pesto application or email me for my tutorial. I would love to dish with you. Jamie, J-A-M-I-E at chefjamie.com. All right, a quick food news here because this is news you can use and it's very important. I think I might just make some friends with this mention. Are you a Mars bar lover? Well, the Mars bar has a following around the world, but in the U.S., it actually was stripped from store shelves in 2002. But I have good food news. Ethel M. Chocolates, a subsidiary of Mars Inc., is bringing the OG Mars bar back to the U.S. It's the new old Mars bar. You can actually purchase it online. It's made with milk chocolate, creamy nougat, and whole toasted almonds. And it was originally created in 1932, did you know that, by Forrest Mars, the son of Frank Mars, in the UK. It is a favorite among chocolate lovers everywhere. And so please, Mars Bars lovers, rejoice, because you can find it online at an Ethel M. Chocolate store or at a Cracker Barrel location near you. Coming up, oh, we have grand guests in your radio today. The Tequila Diet. Doesn't that sound fabulous? Yes, it's a new cookbook from Chef Dave Martin, a curated collection of Mexican food and drink recipes that pays homage to the world's greatest spirit, he says. A guide to some of the most loved classic foods of Mexico, all intertwined with tequila. Pour me a shot, baby. Chef Dave is an absolute delight. You don't want to miss the conversation. So grab a snack. Come on back. 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

0: heating it up in your radio with grand guests to satiate your appetite. Chef Jamie Gwen here. Oh, I am so delighted because this true talent has not yet graced this show until now. And with a new cookbook to boot, I will tell you that is fabulous. You know Dave Martin, the chef who made a name for himself on his unforgettable appearances on the inaugural season of Bravo's Top Chef. Since then, he has a bustling career in the restaurant industry. And in his downtime, he loves to eat and explore and travel. And he has made his way through Mexico. Oh, and through a bottle of tequila or two. And he is sharing his expertise. Top Chef alum Dave Martin brings a taste of Mexico and the world's greatest spirit, as he says, into your home and your heart with his new cookbook entitled The Tequila Diet. That is my kind of diet, let me tell you. He's sharing classic foods and really creative cocktails, and I am delighted that he is here to share his passion. Dave, welcome to the show, and kudos to you. The book is fabulous.
1: Oh, thank you. Thank you for having me, and thank you for the accolades. Wow. I appreciate it. I'm super excited about sharing it.
0: Much deserved. Top Chef is a long time ago. We've all come a long way. But I do love yeah. I do love that you're living well on a tequila diet. If you would, share a little bit of backstory. You've traveled extensively throughout Mexico. It's become a very beloved cuisine of yours. But I love that you weave tequila into breakfast, lunch, and dinner.
1: Yeah, you know, I was lucky enough to grow up in Southern California, you know, a region super close to Mexico and the food. So, you know, I started young with that. And, you know, again, it was the closest place, you know, in high school and college. We could cross over the border and be in Mexico, you know, be in a quote-unquote another country. To me, it's kind of like Canada. It's so close, like I don't consider it international, but it totally is.
0: Yes.
1: So, you know, started going there years ago. And then over the years, you know, once I became a chef and, you know, just started pursuing even more of Mexico and different regions and cultures and obviously the cuisine. And, you know, I've been a fan forever. And then, you know, at drinking age, well, I wasn't drinking the best tequila at, well, 19 and 20, but that's definitely come a long way. But,
0: yes.
1: You know, I just, the people, the culture, the food, it's just, you know, as so many other countries, I'm just a fan of, I love everywhere. I love, you know, I love exploring, whether it's Italy or France or Spain or, you know, they all just are so exciting. And Mexico is definitely one of those places that is just dynamic. And, you know, the food comes from the heart, the food comes from the home. And there's just so much, there's so much greatness to share
0: yes.
1: with everyone, you know, about Mexico.
0: I love in the introduction to the book that you talk about your exploration from Mazatlan to Puerto Vallarta, from Punta Mita to Cancun, from Tulum to Manzanillo. I mean, there are extraordinary places in Mexico to eat and learn and explore the cuisine. But one thing that is ever present, as you say, is tequila. And I think you call it the tequila diet, of course, because it's a staple for you daily. But I think what you point out as the perks of tequila, many of us who loves to sip and savor don't know about. And I'd love for you to highlight that. Why do you choose tequila?
1: Well, first and foremost for me, it's the flavor.
0: Yes.
1: I'm definitely like out of the, you know, you've got your silver reposado, añejo, extra añejo. For me, I land in the middle of that. I land in the reposado world. That's really what I love. I love a little bit of aging. I love a little bit of more of the flavor that comes with that varietal in terms of tequila.
0: Yes.
1: And, you know, so really the flavor, like I don't, yeah, as a chef, I've got, you know, food and beverage around me everywhere, but I pretty much drink international wine and tequila. That's really all I drink. I don't really drink cocktails. I don't really drink any other spirit. That's just kind of where I landed. And, you know, tequila, some of the, you know, things about the spirit, like you said, there's just some great things. You know, it's the only spirit that's a stimulant versus depressant. You've got the agavanoids, which is a different sugar compound that your body can actually process a little bit more than other sugars that are out there because it comes from the plant. It's not generated, you know, in lab or processed. So you know, there's some really wonderful things about it that when I started digging deeper into the spirit, I was like, oh, wow, this is a winner. Like, I'm all in.
0: Right.
1: So that's a little bit about, you know, first comes taste and then some of the other properties, you know, the sugars and things like that, make it something that I can have as part of my regimen.
0: Yes, and I think that's the brilliance of how you share tequila in the book. You do use it breakfast, lunch, and dinner. By the way, I have rabbit-eared almost every page because I can't wait to cook from the tequila diet. But there are wonderful ways to use spirits in cooking that I think we can dig deep into. You add tequila to literally everything. I'll start with dessert because life is uncertain and go backward. But you make a caramel sauce that is steeped with the flavor of tequila. And what a beautiful idea. You can marinate with tequila as a tenderizer, right? And then, of course, you should be drinking it throughout your meal prep. I'm sure you would say that, or it's written somewhere here. Let's start with a cocktail, if we could. This is that you talk about citrus a lot in the book because I know it's a beautiful pairing, I agree, with tequila. But you make a Oaxacan Old Fashioned, and that will be the first thing I make from the tequila diet.
1: Okay. Yeah. No, you know, citrus is so big in my kitchen, and I think it's also from Southern California, always having something lighter.
0: Yes.
1: You know, whether it's my vinaigrette, like I do everything very low oil, and I just let the citrus flavor stand out, and it's just something that's dominant for me. And the same applies in cocktails. You know, one of the things in the cocktails that was really important to me was, you know, they're mixologists, and I love them. They're great. But not everyone at home is a mixologist, nor can they put, bat tears in the, you know, you can't get all these different crazy things to go into some of these amazing cocktails. So I really tried to keep this cocktail simple and approachable. You know, the food varies from simple to more complex, but like I really try to keep the drinks kind of simple, if you will, but executable at home for like that budding bartender that, you know, wants to start dabbling and can find these ingredients, you know, either locally or via Amazon or other platforms.
0: Smart.
1: But yeah, I just wanted to kind of interject that a little bit about the drinks and kind of where I was coming from.
0: Yeah, but I find so much of your style of cooking uncomplicated. And I love that. I mean, I think, you know, you can find a mole with 40 ingredients, easy, right? But when you, when you simplify it and narrow it down to those ingredients that matter, and tequila is ever present for you because it has it makes a dynamic addition. I love the simplicity of it. And this Old Fashioned is your tequila of choice, a cinnamon and agave syrup, beautiful, and then lemon juice and orange bitters. And it's just that. I mean, it's just a fabulous Old Fashioned, I imagine. And I'll let you know when I toast you with it.
1: You know, I tried to do a riff on some of the classic cocktails that, you know, are kind of in the marketplace. And then, you know, also within the tequila marketplace.
0: Dave, I love your passion. And you're just a cool guy. And who doesn't want to have a diet of tequila? We're dishing with Chef Dave Martin on his new cookbook release, The Tequila Diet. And there's more right after this. 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

0: Chef Jamie Gwen in your radio as the culinary conversation continues. Top Chef alum, Chef Dave Martin, is here. He's on the tequila diet. Oh, and you want to be too. We're sharing his passion for Mexican cuisine and his new cookbook entitled The Tequila Diet. I love the Cabo Kool-Aid because hibiscus is very much ever present in Mexico, is it not?
1: Yes, completely. And Jamaica and so many other regions. But yes, it's totally something that's readily available. And the color that it gives, that drink is like super fun. That's like, I see that like as such a poolside drink because it's just colorful. It's beautiful. You know, you've got orange sparkling water, a little bit of sea salt. And just, again, there's citrus everywhere, like you're saying. I'm seeing it as I look at it now. But super refreshing. You know, super vibrant in terms of that wonderful hibiscus color. It's, you know, it's in that family to me of like what a prickly pear does in terms of drink color.
0: Yeah, really beautiful produce in Mexico, too. If you just tuned in, you're late because Chef Dave Martin is here. The book, The Tequila Diet, his newest release. He is sharing his love and passion for Mexican cuisine and his very good addiction to tequila. Okay, we're moving from a cocktail to breakfast because you weave it throughout. Yes. Make tequila syrup for pancakes and French toast for us, please, would you?
1: Yeah, you know, it's super fun, you know, to have a little bit of...
0: I love it.
1: You know, within the pancake batter, there's a little bit of tequila. And, you know, it's not like people are going to get buzzed. So, like, even kids can have it. There's such a nominal amount. Like, that's not what the point is.
0: What is the point?
1: Kind of, yeah.
0: Let's pause there. Sorry, before we get to the syrup, talk about spirits and cooking. I mean, does it leaven your batter? Do you find that it, what does it contribute?
1: I kind of feel like, okay, so, and not just this recipe, but some of the other recipes, there's, you know, it just adds that little bit of extra flavor in this, in the case of the pancakes, you know, I'm using the extra añejo syrup. So you have that extra aging, that extra oak and that flavor that just kind of adds this, something special that, you know, if you're thinking about it, you'll catch it. You know, if you've got a great palate, if you're going to know that it's just a little difference, and it may help a little bit in the leavening. And then when you double down with the tequila syrup that's made, it's so great. And then to have the carnitas along with that, you know, you just kind of, I myself and many chefs are known for layering flavors.
0: Yes.
1: So that's totally what I'm doing here, where you've got a little tequila in the pancake. You've got the tequila braised carnitas that are baked, not fried. And then you've got this yummy tequila syrup with the PMCO, the Mexican brown sugar, that really, all these flavors, it's just really fun and different.
0: Yeah, I love it. That looks so good.
1: Yeah.
0: The syrup is piloncillo, which is, by the way, much more easily accessible than ever today. And a really... I think a step above brown sugar, especially when you're cooking with Mexican flair. And you've got cinnamon and star anise or allspice and nutmeg and the tequila. And with the carnitas, what time is breakfast? Okay, I'll be right there. Oh, and can you please talk chilaquiles? Because I have a soft spot in my heart. I have always loved chilaquiles, Dave. Always.
1: I am a huge fan of that. I mean, listen, I'm a huge Mexican sauce fan. So, you know, my original started with my triple chili enchilada sauce. And, you know, I love the sauces, whether it's red or green. And, you know, a part of what I've done in the book as well is, like, I give you flexibility. Like, with the empanadas, I don't tell you what to put in it. You know, you can put whatever braised meat or whatever, you know, if you're plant-based, you can do that. So I think it's really important to have things be interchangeable and have flexibility and customization. And I really did that in the book. And in the case of the chilaquiles, what's so great about the dish is super awesome. So if you have a leftover hot sauce or, like a salsa or one of the other sauces you've made from the book, you can use whatever you want, whether it's an enchilada sauce, whether it's a tomatillo salsa. You know, so I let you pick and choose, or if you want to do a Christmas style like they do in New Mexico, you can do a little red and green.
0: Yeah.
1: But it's a quick, easy breakfast, like jumping out of bed. You heat the chips up in the pan, cook a couple eggs. You have that leftover sauce. You're kind of good to go.
0: Yeah, golden.
1: You know, great. If you've got garnish like queso fresco, jalapeno, and things of that nature, and avocado, that makes it more special. But it's really just like, it's like a breakfast nacho.
0: Yes.
1: But when you have those leftover salsas, you just roll it on, and you've got this fun, you know, breakfast that has the creaminess from the egg and the crunch of the chip, and then, you know, hopefully some heat in your salsa whatever sauce you decide to pair with it.
0: I don't think I'll ever forget my first chilaquiles experience because I remember a Mexican friend taking tortilla chips from the night before, from the chips and salsa, mm-hmm. right? And mm-hmm. throwing mm-hmm. them into a pan of hot oil. And I thought to myself, like, what could be better than double fried? And then mm-hmm. the sauce that soaks into the double fried chips and then the egg, which you've elevated yeah. now, you know, the yolk oozes and you've got... like you said, the garnish and avocado for the creaminess and fresh oregano and cilantro. And I mean, all of those flavors together, it is texturally and flavorfully one of the most delicious dishes, I think, that that exists yeah. in ethnic cuisine, really. I love chilaquiles.
1: Yeah, it's super colorful.
0: Yes.
1: It's super colorful. And it's just, like I said, like we both said, it's super easy to put together and execute.
0: Yeah.
1: And one of the most critical things is you've got to heat those chips in the pan. Like, I was just down in Punta Mita recently, and, you know, like, I loved watching the little Mexican gal, you know, doing that. Is such a critical component to the dish. You don't just put chips on a plate and
0: for
1: load
0: sure.
1: it.
0: No.
1: The chips have to be kind of reanimated and
0: yes.
1: just kind of brought back to life and heated, because that is a key. It's a very simple part, but it's a key part to the success of the dish.
0: Yeah, and I love the way you think about that, because that is a testament to the fact that you are a global culinary expert. When you dig deeper into the unique cuisine of each wonderful, beautiful travel location around the world, and you steep yourself in their culinary practices, you begin to understand why their flavors are what they are. And you have done that throughout Mexico in infusing tequila into the dishes that are signature, heart of the home specialties. And I love that. I love your style. I love the way you cook. This book is really beautifully and brilliantly done. And I'm making citrus and tequila marinade tonight because I have a hanger steak. I love a hanger, by the way. Yes.
1: I do, too. Same.
0: It's got to be one of the greatest cuts. And I will splash tequila with reckless abandon, and I will say your name. Okay?
1: Okay, great. I love that.
0: I promise to do so. If you want to learn more about tequila, and who doesn't, you want to cook with Chef Dave Martin. This is a beautiful, curated collection of Mexican favorites. The recipes, the cocktails, the lessons throughout the book really bring the flavors alive. And you will replicate Chef Dave Martin's dishes while interchanging ingredients, as he mentions, to make a Mexican feast that is fit for friends and family to celebrate. Get your hands on The Tequila Diet, written by Chef Dave Martin, exploring Mexican food and drink with what Dave believes is the world's greatest spirit. You can find the book, of course, on Amazon and in fine bookstores everywhere. And you should follow on social so that you can travel along with Dave at Chef Dave Martin. Dave, you have a welcome invitation to this show. So next time you create a new dish and you're splashing tequila, I hope you'll think of me and come back. And share with us some fall inspiration or how you weave tequila into Thanksgiving. Is it a tequila Thanksgiving in your house?
1: It's funny that you say that, but yes, my main client in the city in New York, I'm doing a full tequila turkey and everything. So yes.
0: Oh, so cool.
1: You know, yeah. Yeah.
0: Okay,
1: I was like, hey, let's do this, because I do their Thanksgiving every year, and I was like, let's kind of do like this tequila-infused bird and, you know, other dishes that kind of roll along with the book, because we're kind of celebrating it all year long. So, yes, that is happening.
0: Okay. Will you share? Can you come back, please, and share your Thanksgiving tequila menu?
1: Oh, totally. Yeah. I've been doing Thanksgiving for years and taught it to regular folks. And
0: yes.
1: It's one of my favorite holidays.
0: Me
1: and
0: too.
1: So, yeah, I'd
0: Me
1: love
0: too.
1: To come back and do... We can talk turkey and tequila and just, you know, any other, you know, things that people struggle with during that holiday, because there's so much to accomplish. But
0: okay.
1: I love sharing the secrets of Thanksgiving,
0: okay.
1: turkey, and tequila.
0: I think we should sip while we do it, and it would make you proud, I think, to know that for years and years and years, one of the signature dishes on my Thanksgiving table is a tequila cranberry chutney. And I'll tell you, the tequila
1: Ooh.
0: Makes the cranberry relish It's just one of the best things. Oh, it's so good. I'm going to share the recipe with you.
1: I love that.
0: Don't tell anybody.
1: Okay, awesome. I love that idea.
0: I look forward to having you back on the radio. Congratulations on the book. It's called The Tequila Diet. He is Chef Dave Martin, and he'll be back. Dave, safe travels to you. Thank you for sharing your passion.
1: Thank you so much.
0: Talk to you soon. As the delicious conversation continues, this is what I love, having the beautiful and really extraordinary privilege of sharing comrades and genius and culinary delights on the radio for 20 years now. Please grab a snack and come on back. Don't touch your dial. Chef Jamie Gwen in your radio. 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

0: This is true culinary exploration, and you have such great taste to have tuned in. Welcome back, Chef Jamie Gwen, in your radio. Marissa Bloch-Gaitan is a level 2 olive oil sommelier and the master blender for Pasolivo. Sounds cool, right? She's an expert on olive oil and intimately involved in the entire olive oil process, from growing the olives to milling to blending the oils for Pasolivo in California's Central Coast. So we're digging deep into all things olive oil today, whether it's avoiding olive oil fraud, yes, it's real and more widespread than you think, I've come to understand, or learning about what a polyphenol is, or just storing your olive oil properly. Marissa is here to share her knowledge, and I am delighted. Welcome to the show, Marissa. Thank you for being here.
1: Thank you so much for having me.
0: Yes, of course. Okay, first and foremost, I very much admire your expertise and your continuing education. What exactly does it mean, for those that don't know, to be an olive oil sommelier?
1: So I went through extensive training, much like a wine sommelier does, where I tasted hundreds of oils with experts from all around the world. And I learned how to identify what variety of olive I was tasting, where that olive oil came from, how to pick out a defective olive oil, so an oil that may have gone rancid, and then took it a step further to learn how to pair different olive oils with food.
0: See, I think it's fascinating, very similar to wine education, to blind taste an olive oil is just... That concept is extraordinary to me. And what you've gained in knowledge along the way has really helped us as consumers to better our olive oil usage, because there are

0: And the shorter the time frame you can do that in, the better the quality of the oil. And then as far as storage goes, you want to make sure that you're keeping the olive oil protected from light, heat, and oxygen.
1: Okay, so that's the most important of what you've just mentioned for those that love to cook and love to eat. If you store your olive oil next to your stovetop or range, you're doing it all wrong, right?
0: That is correct.
1: Yes.
0: You want to keep it in a dark, cool place. So a cupboard is perfect. There's a lot of people that think that you should store it in the fridge. That is also not a good place to store it.
1: Okay, so you're all about temperature control and keeping it away from or limiting light.
0: Exactly.
1: Okay, good. Now, there has always been, for years and decades and more, I believe a misconception that the best olive oil in the world only comes from Italy. Now, mind you, they make beautiful olive oil, but there are so many wonderful parts of the world, including your neck of the woods, that make gorgeous small batch olive oil. And I believe it's a world apart from the big brand names. And you can certainly tout your success, please, as an olive oil sommelier and the master blender for Pasolivo. But dig deeper into that for us, because you produce award-winning olive oil in the central coast of California.
0: If you're a consumer in the United States, you want to get the freshest olive oil possible. And when we are importing from Europe, that is only adding time until it gets into your hands. And olive oil is the opposite of wine, where it's best when it's first produced. So you do not want to age it. You want to use it within 2 years of that harvest date. So if you have award-winning olive oil at your fingertips locally, that is what I recommend using.
1: I'm going to recommend that you stick to small batch artisan producers, and I can't wait for everyone who hasn't yet to taste Pasolivo, farmed from the sun-drenched hills of Paso Robles, California, on a ranch in Paso, small batches of award-winning California extra virgin olive oil, master blended by Marissa Block Gaitan. It is called Pasolivo, Pasolivo. Please look it up, check it out, and wait till you taste what is truly extraordinary olive oil. Marissa, I really appreciate your passion and your knowledge and sharing it with us. Can we do a tasting on air next time? Because I would love to better get to know my olive oils, and if you would share that insight, the different varietals, and I think that would be fabulously fun.
0: Of course. Okay. I would love to do that.
1: Good. Okay, so we'll have you back soon. I look forward to you gracing the show again, and once again, thank you for your passion.
0: Thank you.
1: And so that brings us to the end of another hour of delicious conversation. At least I hope you thought so. You can always weigh in. Send me an email, jamie@chefjamie.com, J-A-M-I-E at chefjamie.com, or check out the website where you'll find lots more inspiration. But don't go yet. Let me leave you with my last bite, my last ounce or tidbit of culinary conversation for this week. It is one of my kiddos' favorite treats. It's so easy to make at home because it's a one-ingredient wonder. And you can add a ton of delicious additions, right? You take bananas that are preferably overripe. You slice them and freeze them IQF, individually quick frozen, right? On a silicone lined or a parchment paper lined baking sheet, single layer in the freezer. 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Because when it's time to make the nice cream, you place 1 cup of the frozen banana slices in your food processor. 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And you turn on the food processor to high, and you scrape often, and you see the bananas transform into the most delicious soft-serve banana ice cream you have ever had. And then you indulge, and it is oh so nice. And I am posting my banana nice cream with 1,000 addition suggestions on social. And I will meet you here next weekend when I do guarantee there is more delicious conversation in your radio. I thank you for listening. I'm Chef Jamie Gwen signing off, and I hope you continue to eat.

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3: News this hour from Town Hall. I'm Mary Rose. The U.S. has intercepted Iranian missiles and drones fired at Gulf allies, Bahrain and Kuwait.
4: Air raid sirens in Bahrain as Iranian missiles and drones head for Gulf neighbors, including Kuwait. Bahrain's government says those missiles were intercepted and called on Iran to immediately cease attacks on its Gulf neighbors. The statement came hours after the U.S. military said it shot down Iranian ballistic missiles and drones launched toward the Strait of Hormuz and Gulf Arab allies on Friday, and struck some of the Islamic Republic's coastal surveillance radar sites in response. I'm Julie Walker.
3: Six more states held primary elections this week, and the top Republican in Congress is concerned about many of the results. On the Salem News program this week on Capitol Hill with Tony Perkins, House Speaker Mike Johnson says the Democrats seem intent on nominating far-left radicals for the House and Senate.
5: The farther and farther left candidates are making their way through these primaries, and some of them are prevailing, heading down to runoffs. Really dangerous people with really dangerous ideologies. They're Marxists, and they want to turn America into that. So we have to defeat them. This is a battle of ideologies. We say it often, the widening chasm between the two parties, it's, you know, in terms of our philosophy, has never been as great as it is, and that's where the stakes are so high.
3: The Chicago Bears may be moving their stadium out of Illinois.
6: The decision came down after a proposal for tax breaks and financial incentives stalled in the Illinois legislature. The Bears Board of Directors voted to move forward with a project in Hammond, Indiana. That's about 22 miles south of the current facility. Local state representative Cam Buckner said he'd been talking to Bears CEO Kevin Warren and suggested that Illinois might still be on the table. The Bears have played in Chicago since 1921 and Soldier Field since 1971. I'm Jennifer King.
3: More on these stories at townhall.com.
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26: 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Today, my friends, I'm going to talk about the lies that surround the 401k. Yep, you've been told them, you believe them, and they will ruin your life as life goes on. There's going to be a point when you get old like me, and then you're going to look back and go, why didn't I listen to Dell when he told me that the 401k was a lie? Yeah, some of it's true, but most of it's a lie. So today we're going to go through that. Now, before I get into that, I've got some housekeeping to do here. I don't know if you guys understand this or not, but AM radio is kind of a listenership that has, for the longest time, been held up by conservatives, been held up by older people, really. The demographics who listen to AM is definitely an older crowd. And what we found here at Lifestyles is that the demographics for the AM radio has shifted. It's like almost like somebody moved our cheese, as the book says. And the people that are coming into our business, coming into our group from AM radio, has dropped radically, drastically. So as I get to marketing firms out there and we're talking to them, everybody we talk to says, hey, you're going to have to eventually replace radio with podcasts. That's where everybody's at now. And I think about it during the day. I don't sit and listen to AM radio. AM radio to me is just something I turn on when I'm in the car, and I'm not listening to music. So I understand that. I listen to myself, believe it or not. But the reality is that it's something that is sort of phasing out with older people. And remember, I'm 70 years old. So not only do you have the situation that most of the people that listen to AM radio are in their older age, you have most of the people that are on AM radio are older. I just think who are the top guys are. You talk about Hannity, and you talk about Rush Limbaugh, and you talk about these people that really are gray-haired old people. And so the marketing people had us testing for the last couple of weeks, you know, how many people were actually listening to each radio station. And they're going to make some decisions here in the near future as to some of the stations that are not, that nobody's listening to us on. You know, I mean, we're out there, but no one's listening. So we're going to move. Now, we've already started doing our shows in podcast form. So for you, if you're on a station where it's going to get dissolved, you're going to be able to see everything and hear everything that you could see and hear before by going to our podcast. 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You know, you've got iHeartRadio. 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You go in and you fill in your city and the station that you listen to in your city. Now, you don't have to give us any more information than that. You don't have to give us who you are or anything about yourself. However, there are three gifts in there. One, there's a quiz, which is the Freedom Number Quiz, which is a IA program that will take you through a series of questions that will help you figure out exactly how much money you're going to need to replace your income and retire. That's always a good number to start with when we start talking to you about, you know, your retirement. Number two, there is in there going to be a five video series that you can sign up for. So you can get this series of these really incredible videos that we've done, and you sign up for five of them. That's free. Doesn't cost you anything. And last, if you want, you can sign up for a 15-minute consultation, free consultation. And we're giving you all these to entice you to take the time to just go to freedomnumberquiz.com and fill in the questionnaire and let us know which radio stations you're listening to. All right, so we want you to do that and give you the opportunity, and the rest of you, start looking up podcasts. That's really what's going to go on here in the future, is podcasts are king. Unfortunately, we all get old, and the way the world listens to what we say has changed. I know myself, I spent hours watching YouTube videos. And with the algorithms where whatever it is you like, whatever it is you watch or listen, it throws more of them at you. It's just almost impossible to get away from that stuff. And it follows you. I mean, it follows you to Facebook. It follows you to YouTube. Everywhere you go, all of these softwares all are sharing your information. And I know it's kind of creepy, especially for old people. But that's the way of the world right now. They're going to give you specifically what you want to hear so that you can hear it. So if you would, please go to Freedom Number Quiz. That's freedomnumberquiz.com and register where you listen to us at. Now, today I want to talk about 401ks and the lies behind the 401k. It's very interesting, the lie that is predicated about the 401k. So let's start with the most basic lie that there is, the most basic misrepresentation. And when you talk about somebody lying to you, and by the way, I've got a cold, so I'm sorry, but the most basic misrepresentation out there is to not tell you the logical truth behind something, but to obscure the truth with some really bombastic concept. So let's take some of these bombastic concepts that don't make any sense at all. Number one, that the 401k is going to reduce your taxes. Well, let's talk about that lie for just a second. Why do you not pay taxes on the money you put in the 401k? It's very simple. because you're not receiving the money. Now, if I get interest from my savings accounts, I pay taxes on it because I got interest. If I make money from my rental income, I don't pay taxes because I have depreciation to cover most of it, if not all of it, and sometimes more than it. If I earn money from working, ordinary income, I pay taxes on it because I got paid. But if you don't get paid, if the boss says, you know what, someday I'm going to give you a lot of money, but they don't give it to you, then you don't pay taxes. See, the concept that you're not paying taxes on 401k money is a lie. You're not paying taxes on 401k money because you're not getting the 401k money. It's not in your hands. To me, that's a major lie. Where my rental income comes in every single month, like clockwork, sometimes things come up that have to be dealt with, but my rental income comes in every month. And I have such a large amount of it and so spread out over different businesses and different rental properties that the income may be slightly less one month than the next, but it's always there. But I don't pay taxes on it. So why don't you pay taxes on it? Because the income is covered by depreciation. But the difference is I get the money. I get it. I can spend it. The money you get from the 401k, you don't get and you can't spend. That is not getting money, right? This is a really, it's almost like they've brainwashed you to believe that not getting money is the same as getting money. You're not getting paid the money. It doesn't come to you. It goes into this account. Somebody else has the money. And by the way, as somebody who uses other people's money to make money, I know they're making money off of that money, even though you're not. Take a short break. Be right back with the Del Wamsley Radio Show.
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3: I'm Jeff Davis with Just a Thought. Author Robert Kiyosaki, best known for Rich Dad, Poor Dad, has been making headlines again with a warning that baby boomers could be wiped out. He's not talking about aliens, zombies, or an asteroid strike. He's talking about retirement.
4: He's been sounding the alarm that many boomers are the first generation to rely heavily on 401k retirement plans rather than traditional pensions. Inflation, government debt, and a potential stock market downturn could reduce the value of that money. Logically, many retirees could face serious financial hardship if prices continue rising faster than their fixed incomes. We've read Kiyosaki's predictions of financial catastrophe many times, and markets have often continued higher despite those warnings. That's the challenge with forecasting financial doom. Eventually, someone will get it right. Retirement planning is a process. Inflation, healthcare costs, and longer life expectancy can quietly chip away even well-designed plans. Whether Kiyosaki is correct about a coming disaster remains to be seen. But remember, an ounce of prevention is worth a pound of cure. 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I'm Jeff Davis.
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26: 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Today we're talking about the lies perpetrated upon you about the 401k. Yes, many, many lies. So in the first segment, we covered one. Now I'm going to cover another one in the second segment here. And that is that with the 401k, your boss is contributing to your future wealth. All right? So let's talk about this for a second. When you work for an employer, they say they're going to pay you $6 an hour, $10 an hour, $50 an hour, $200 an hour, $50,000 a year, $7,500, $200,000 a year, whatever it is. They give you a paycheck. All they've done is they've said to you, instead of paying you what you're worth today, you're worth $100,000. I'm going to pay you $104,000 because I'm going to put $4,000 a year into your 401k. I'm going to put $400 a month into your 401k for you. So that adds up to be $4,800, whatever it is. Instead of the $105,000 you're worth, I'm going to give you $100,000 and put $5,000, $4,800 in your 401k. That is not contributing to your retirement. That is simply taking away from your paycheck to put it into your 401k. Now, let's compare that to a tenant in a rent house. My tenant is paying 80% of my mortgage. No, I'm sorry. He's paying all of my mortgage. I'm 100% of my mortgage. And in addition to that, paying me a positive cash flow of anywhere from $200 to $500 a month. So if you really love your boss, you should really love a tenant because my tenant is paying off my mortgage. So you're thinking that if I keep putting money into my 401k 30 years from now, that should add up to something. And if my boss contributes this amount of money he should have paid me as paycheck, that will add up and contribute. That will add up to be something in the future also. Well, interestingly enough, that's your own money being stuck back in there minus this $4,000 a year your boss is sticking in there for you. Whereas my home, this rental house, which started out being worth $200,000 that I bought for $100,000, so I made $100,000 off, or maybe I only made $50,000 off of it because I had to do $50,000 in rehab. So I made $50,000 right off the bat on it. But now the mortgage is being paid off by the tenant. So 30 years from now, when that mortgage is paid off, that house, which was worth $200,000, is now worth $300,000 or $400,000 or more even. I didn't pay for it. The tenant paid for every bit of it, right? Now let's go back to your 401k. Did your 401k pay you anything for 30 years? And my tenant not only paid off my mortgage over 30 years, they paid me anywhere from $200 to $500 a month positive cash flow. So $500 a month times 12 is $6,000 a year. If you want to take it down, only go back to that $4,000 a year that they're sticking into your account. This is $4,000 I get. And I get it for 30 years, right? Which is $120,000. So I am receiving this money. You are not receiving the money. That's the bizarre thing. Now, you want to make it even worse? This is the part that should make you all just roll over and cry. If you're not crying, I don't understand. After you hear this, I don't know that you'll even understand it, to be brutally honest with you. But the money you're not receiving that goes into your 401k, you're still paying taxes on. Come on, Dell. That's why we put it in there, so you don't pay taxes. My friends, look it up. You're still paying Social Security and Medicare taxes. Now, with rental income, we don't pay Social Security and Medicare or Social Security and Medicare taxes on any of it. So not only are our tenants giving us money, we're not paying taxes on, we're not paying Social Security and Medicare. You're not receiving your money, whatever it is you're putting away. However much you're putting away, you're not only not receiving that money, the taxes for that money are being taken out of your paycheck. Called Social Security and Medicare. Now, if you own your own business, that's 15.2% you're being taxed on money that you're not even getting. If you're not self-employed, you're working for your boss, it's 7.25, something like that, percent that you're paying on money you don't receive. Come on, folks. Wake up. Do you not understand that you have been scammed? That this is a lie? That they've perpetrated upon you to tell you this is a good deal? I've always said in the past that if you want to know if something's a good deal, reduce it to the ridiculous or expand it to the infinite, and then see if it makes sense. So if it makes sense for you not to receive part of your paycheck and still pay taxes on it, what happens if you gave your 401k all of your income? So you received none of the money you earned, all went in the 401k, beautiful retirement plan, right? But how would you pay the Social Security and Medicare? Because you have no money. But you'd still owe those taxes. Think of that. You receive nothing and pay taxes. I receive money and don't pay taxes. I don't know how much clearer it can be, guys. I don't know how much clearer it can be that you're getting ripped off. Now you say it's not a ripoff if I sign up for it. You're right. It's just ignorance. But do you know that the Congress passed a law that allowed companies to set up your 401k where they automatically enroll you into the 401k and you have to opt out of it? So you start with a new company and they enroll you automatically. For you to get out of it, you have to opt out. Why? Because they want you in this situation. Because somebody, my friends, is getting your money. Now, think about it. When I go to invest in, I go borrow other people's money. I make money off of other people's money. Well, somebody is making money off your money. You're not making any money off of your money. None of it's getting paid to you. Say, well, it's on a piece of paper. You can write anything you want to write on a piece of paper. A year from now, 2 years from now, the stock market could crash and it'd be worth nothing. You can put anything on a piece of paper, but you're not actually earning any money with it. That money is going to somebody else. Whatever that money's invested in, somebody's getting rich from that. You might even have lent it to me. I might even have your money. Wouldn't that piss you off? If rich guys like me were making money off of your money and you weren't making money off of your money, oh my God, it's the way it really works. That's got to irritate you. You have to think about that. Is that really fair that you get your money taken away from you? you get taxed Social Security and Medicare on it. And later when you take it out, you're going to pay taxes on that money anyway, which later in the show, we're going to cover the rest of the lies that are wrapped into the 401k. We'll be right back with the Del Wamsley Radio Show.

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15: 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Today we're talking about the lies associated with the 401k, and there's so many of them. I've covered a couple of them already, and we're going to go into the next one. The next one's an interesting one, and that is the concept that if you don't take your earnings when you're young and you don't have to pay taxes on them, then you will ultimately be in a lower tax bracket when you pull the money out when you retire because you're not earning income anymore, right? So let's just look at the thought process here. The only reason you're in a lower tax bracket is because you're taking home less income. Now, you've not been paid this income in the past. You've not really earned it. Now you're earning it by taking it out of the 401k, and it's becoming earned income. But what you have to understand is that all these years you've been investing and you've had investment income. The investment income that you've had inside this 401k should be taxed at lower rates than ordinary income. But now you're taking this investment income out of your 401k, and it is turning it into ordinary income, so it's getting taxed at a higher tax bracket than investment income would. Wow, that's amazing. Now, let's go one step further. What tax bracket are you in? Well, the concept is you'll be in a lower tax bracket than when you were working. Well, if that's the case, then I have to ask the question, why? Why am I in a lower tax bracket? The answer is because I'm living on much less money than I lived on before. Interesting. So what you're saying is the beauty of a 401k is at the end, when I take the money out, I'll be so broke that I'll be in a lower tax bracket. Just what I look forward to in my elderly life. I want to be in a lower tax bracket when I get old by having no money, by earning less money than I've ever earned in my life, by learning to live on next to nothing as an old person, so I'll be in a lower tax bracket. I don't know how to get that across to you any better than that. Your plan succeeds by you failing to live a quality life all the way into your elderly years. Myself, I've made more money every year since I was 30 years old. Every year I make more because I own more real estate, I make more income, and it's covered by depreciation, so I don't pay taxes. But every year I earn more income. Now that I'm 70 years old, I earn more income than I've ever earned in my entire life on a regular reoccurring basis. Now, I have to caveat, I've had a couple of really big years where I went out and made some gigantic gains in real estate deals. But other than that, my just monthly, month after month after month after income is higher now than it's ever been. So why am I still in the lowest tax bracket I've ever been in? Because in real estate, you can defer the taxes until you die, and then they all go away. If done correctly, you defer, you defer, you defer, and then you die. And when you die, the taxes go away. Even your family doesn't have to pay the taxes. But you, my friends, you're not paying very much taxes because you're not getting very much money. As you pull the money out of the 401k, you're living well below where you ever survived. And now that you're old, you have to survive on even less. You weren't happy with how much money you made when you worked. You wanted to make more money when you worked. But now you're making less. And that is how you're going to be satisfied? That's how you're going to satiate your family's desires to travel and to own stuff and to do stuff and to be stuff by having less money than you ever had your entire life. That's what the 401k is designed to do. It's designed to fail. Now, if you understood you're going to pull the money out and it's just as high of tax bracket as you did before, then the reality is, why didn't you pull it out before and have all these years to go out there and earn money with it, to do stuff with it, to get rich with it, to live the life you want with it, if nothing else? Why? Well, because you got conned. Somebody convinced you that the 401k made sense and that you should just blindly put money in there. Now, I'm not going to say the 401k doesn't have any positives. I'll tell you one good positive. If you're a married couple and one of you are just a spender, you just can't keep your fingers out of the checkbook, off of the credit cards. If I had a spouse like that, I'd be happy to have a 401k. We'll take everything we can and sock it away where they can't get to it. That's the only, in fact, there's two things about the 401k that's good. One, if you're a lazy saver, you just don't save. This is a way for you to force save. It goes, you do it blindly before you ever see your paycheck. And that in and of itself has got some benefit to it. The second thing that's beneficial is it keeps the greedy spouse away from the money. Because there's never a dollar bill these types of people have met they haven't been willing to spend. Everything, you know, type A people believe that money is like blood. It's got to flow for you to live. If you don't have it flowing, you're not living. So those are the two things I see the 401k does that has any makes any sense at all. But in the reality, the plan to earn less when you retire just doesn't make sense to me. Now, I know they have all kinds of excuses, like, wow, you don't travel anymore, you don't have to get up and go to work, you don't have to have work clothes, you can consolidate the number of cars in your family, you don't have kids to pay for anymore, your life gets cheaper. That's the argument for all this. But that doesn't make any sense. Because now that you don't work, you got to worry about health care, long-term care, hospice care. You have to worry about taking care of those kids that can't get jobs and those grandparents and those parents of yours who can't find a place to live and you have to take care of them. You're squeezed between your kids and your grandparents or your parents, which are their grandparents. It doesn't get easier when you get old. I know I'm old. The bills don't go down. My bills are higher than they've ever been. Luckily, my income's higher than it's ever been. Can you imagine forcing yourself to be old and decrepit? Forced to go eat with coupons at 4 o'clock dinners because they have seniors' dinners and you can get coupons and savings and keeping a little card that shows how many times you've ate there so you can get one free meal. You know, every time I go to a place like that and they ask you, do you have a card? I go, no, I don't have a card. Do you want one? No, I don't want one. I mean, there's no need. But for other people, there is. I read a book one time called The Millionaire Next Door. And what it talked about was the fact that people who save and save and save and save their entire life, they save and scrimp and save and scrimp. By the time they get old, even if they have money, they don't know how to spend it. They don't know how to organize it. They don't know how to make it make money for them. They don't know what to do with it. They don't know how to live off of it. And they've ingrained this curmudgeon savings into their brain so deep that they can't get out of it, that they're destroyed by it, that they live this life of quiet desperation, even after that age of quiet desperation should be gone. But they can't get away from it because they've now turned it into a habit. The habit of being poor, thinking like you're poor, acting as if you're poor, saving every penny you can, and not having a life. I came up with this idea that it's not the money, it's the lifestyle for the name of the company. Because it really isn't about how much money you have. It really is about the quality of your lifestyle. Now, it takes money to have a quality lifestyle. It also takes money to create the investments to create a quality lifestyle. It takes knowledge. It takes discipline. All those things. But if you have none of them, you're going to live the life of quiet desperation that you lived the entire life of working for a living. Even after you retire, you're going to continue to live the life of quiet desperation. And that's a sad point. And much of it is enhanced by the fact that the 401k was a giant lie. We'll be right back at the Doug Wamsley Radio Show.

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5: 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Today we've been discussing lies behind the 401k. Yes, my friends, you have been lied to. It's hard to believe, isn't it, that anybody would lie to you? why would anybody do that? It doesn't seem fair, right? But actually it happens. And the 401k has many, many, many aspects to it that are just misrepresentation. But the easiest one to understand is this. I own a rent house. It pays me money. I own a 401k. I pay it money. Let that sink in for a second. I own a rent house. It pays me money. I own a 401k. I pay it money every month. Every month I pay into it. In a rent house, every month it pays out to me. That's as simple as it gets. All the rest of the more complex and complicated tax implications, are all there. But that's about as simple as it gets. At the end of 30 years, I'm hoping my 401k is worth more than what I put into it. At the end of 30 years, I'm hoping my house is worth more than what I paid for it, although I didn't pay for it. My tenant bought it for me. That would be like if your 401k was completely funded by your company. That would be called a pension. They don't want pensions. They want you to pay for your money in your 401k. This is what has changed in our society. The companies no longer provide pensions, nor do I believe that they should. I don't, I'm own businesses. I don't want to pay people ad nauseum for the rest of their lives. That's a stupid concept that you can work for 20, 30 years and then somebody will pay you for the next 20 or 30 years without working. That's a Ponzi scheme. That can't work. Not in the long run. Pensions don't work. Government pensions don't work. The government's going to be broke, et cetera, et cetera, et cetera. It goes on, on, on. But the bottom line is that you need to have separate streams of passive income. You need to learn how to do it. You got to get in here to Lifestyles. And by the way, if you want to sign up here, you can get in with a discount. 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The stations don't want it on there if no one's listening to it. So they're going to take it down. And so if you want to register your city so it continues to get radio station, radio airtime, then you need to go to freedomnumberquiz.com. 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But if you do, then you can also register to take a quiz on what is your retirement number. It's an AI program that you answer a couple questions for, and it feeds out what you will need to retire as far as a number. How much a month do you need to retire and live the same quality of life you live right now? And then if you want, you can sign up for 5 free videos that are incredibly good videos, and we pick some good ones there for you. And in addition, if you want to sign up, you can sign up for a free

platform you listen to your podcast on, you can have it dialed up to where the new ones come in, and it will come right to you. This is the way of the future. I know I'm an old man. I don't like change. You're old. You probably don't like change either. But hey, you're going to have to, because the listenership for AM radio is going down. And if it's not there, then the show won't stay on. They'll take the show off. So is this just something that old people want? I don't think so, because forever our clientele was 35 to 65. So it's people in their, you know, mid to late 30s who have already worked 10 or 15 years and going, man, I'm tired. I started at 20. I'm 35. I'm tired. I'm 40. I'm dead. I got to get out. I'm living a life of quiet desperation. I went out all this mess. All the way up to people 65. Hey, I waited too long. I didn't think about it. Here I am at the end of the racetrack, and I've got no get off. There's no way for me to get off this track and stop pushing the rock up the hill every year. I need something different. That's been our clientele now for 36 years. September 1990 is the day and the year, the month and the year I started Lifestyles Unlimited. And it's been around for a long time. We've helped a lot of people. Now it's time for you to get your help. You need to make some plans now before it's too late. And one of the things you're going to do that is you're going to have to change over from listening to us on AM radio to podcasts. That is the wave of the future. I hate it. I hate saying it. But my gosh, guys, we're old and they're not, and they're inheriting the world and we're not. So you've got to change over. I changed over. The company's changing over. It's time now for technology to move forward. Yes, technology. Everybody hates technology if you're old. I hate it doubly bad because I'm not good with technology. But the bottom line is, if you're going to listen to the show, you got to get there. So if you want to get in and vote for your station to stay on, again, go to freedomnumberquiz.com. 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Fill out the questionnaire and get all the free stuff, right? And get all the free stuff. I'll be teaching again in Houston in mid-June. So if you want to come out and see me personally before it's too late, you know, remember you say too late, well, Dell, you're old. Then you need to get out here now. All right, remember this as we go into this. It's not just money. It's a lifestyle. Have a great day. We'll see you tomorrow.

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1: News this hour from Town Hall, I'm Mary Rose. A tragic update about an American student who disappeared in Japan.
2: The body of the Auburn University student who went missing in Japan has been found. 20-year-old James Weston Higginbotham went missing a week ago on a family vacation. His mother tells Fox News the family members separated after some bickering, and Weston took a train to go on a hike and explore. His cell phone went dark, and then a massive search had been ongoing. His parents say Weston loved nature and was an avid hiker.
1: Correspondent Laura Winters reporting. Authorities in Japan say Higginbotham was found by a volunteer search and rescue group in a mountainous area outside of Kyoto. Female Navy officers say they fear a career cap after Secretary of War Hegseth cuts women from promotions list.
3: Several female Navy officers say they see Defense Secretary Pete Hegseth's recent intervention in a promotions list as a sign their careers now have a ceiling. The Navy had selected 31 sailors to promote from the rank of captain to one-star admiral. But Hegseth cut 9 people, including all 3 women, from the list. That's according to a defense official who spoke on condition of anonymity. The Associated Press spoke with 8 female Navy officers. They say they now worry for the future generation of female military leaders. The more junior officers say if they rose too far in the ranks, their careers could become politicized. I'm Julie Walker.
1: There are reports that foreign-linked social media campaigns may be shaping local fights over U.S. data centers. Multiple AI industry groups, Republican lawmakers, and policy watchdogs allege China-linked accounts are amplifying opposition to data center projects online, prompting calls for a congressional probe. More on these stories at townhall.com.
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15: Aloha and good afternoon. Thank you so much for keeping it locked right here on The Right Side, a common sense conversation on AM 690, FM 94.3, The Answer with me, Gina Crabtree. And I am simply going over what the land landscape looks like for this political year. Yeah, we got some good stuff happening, and I have barely cracked the surface. Why? Because only a few days ago was our filing deadline. So they had to get all their paperwork together, get signatures together, had to make sure they checked off all the boxes. You live in your district, you are 18 years old, you've been in Hawaii for at least 3 years. Of course, each office is going to be a little bit different in their criteria. But we just want to make sure that the people who are running have Hawaii's best interest at heart. And hopefully, if we get off our okole and vote, we can make sure that the leaders are actually going to do their job this coming year, right? But we're going to need you in order to help us do that. So we're already outnumbered as we kick off the races. Among partisan races, Democrats outnumber Republicans by roughly 2.3-1. Not to say that we couldn't get a nonpartisan or what we used to consider independent person in the mix a little bit to kind of shake things up, especially if they lean a little bit to that blue side. Could we possibly take some votes away from the Democrats if we've got some purple voters that are out there? I mean, you never know what can shake things up. We had a couple of recounts in certain districts where people won by just a few hundred votes, if even that. So we certainly are going to keep a couple of districts close by as we go through this political year. Nearly 25 legislative districts, however, appear to have little or no electoral competition. Raising the question, is Hawaii becoming a one-party state at the legislative level, or are voters simply satisfied with their incumbents? Let me ask you, are you satisfied with your incumbent? I better hear a big resounding no from wherever you are. Don't run the car off the road. I'm just saying, if we're not satisfied, this is our chance to do something about it. So let's go over some of the unopposed districts. And you're going to see, at least if you listen to the whole segment, you're going to see some correlations here, okay? Some similarities. Let's start with Senate District 5, Senator Troy Hashimoto in Maui. Area covered, Wailuku, Waihe'e, Waikapu, and Kahului, portions of Kahului. This is one of Maui's political centers. Senator Hashimoto is a well-established Democratic incumbent, and the district has consistently leaned Democratic. We're not going to watch for the election itself, but obviously future succession. If Senator Hashimoto seeks higher office, then we go to Senate District 8, which is Kauai and Niihau, Senator Cauchy. Area covered is the entire island of Kauai and Niihau. Pretty easy. Right? Small islands, but a relatively large area, but not a lot of population. As Senate President, Cauchy is among the most powerful elected officials in Hawaii. The absence of opposition reflects both incumbency strength and the challenge of raising money against legislative leadership from a standpoint of changing leadership on those two islands. Something to worry about? Possibly. Could we have found someone? Maybe I started talking about this a little too late in the game. Senate District 11, Senator Carol Fukunaga, Honolulu urban area, okay? Area covered, Manoa, Makiki, Tantalus, and portions of Makali, one of the state's most reliably Democratic districts. This district often produces some of Hawaii's most progressive voters, and yet we have no opposition for this office. Senate District 15, Senator Glenn Wakai, Central Urban Honolulu. Area covered is Kalihi, Mapunapuna, and portions of Salt Lake. I guess that's my person. I need to figure that out. But unfortunately, I can't do anything about it since there's zero opposition. A heavily Democratic urban district with strong labor and working class voting blocks. I get it. I see who my neighbors are. I understand. But if we aren't given the opportunity to select anybody else, how do we know if we're happy with who's there? Why are we pigeonholed into this? Well, they've always been a heavily Democratic area. I guess we really don't get to give that perspective if we are unhappy because there's no one else to run against these individuals. Senate District 21, Senator Mike Gabbard out in the leeward Oahu area. Area covered, Kapolei, Makakilo, and portions of West Oahu. So this was my previous senator. West Oahu continues to be one of Hawaii's fastest growing population centers, and yet we can't find any opposition for this individual? That baffles me. I'm sorry. Senate House seats appearing unopposed. Let's go ahead and start with House District 1. Well, this is a bad start, folks. So we already had about five or six senators unopposed, and now we've got a House District issue with Representative Matthias Kush, Hawaii Island, area covered, North Kohala, South Kohala, and North Kona. tourism, housing affordability, and water issues dominate local politics. Interesting that housing affordability dominates, and yet we can't get someone else in there who could possibly help us out. So the legislature has served 10 to 20 years, no challenger files. The seat is effectively uncontested. And then the question becomes, how do citizens create change when elections aren't producing competition? I'm going to say that till I'm blue in the face, but now we have no choice. We're past filing date and we have to deal with what we have to deal with. Change happens long before election day. Oh, wait, what happened to the rest of my unopposed people? Oh, they got mixed up in my notes. I told you I have 20 some pages here. Okay, hold on. Let's go back. House District 6, Kirsten Kahaloa, West Maui. Area covered Lahaina, Ka'anapali, and Napili. One of the most important districts in the state because of ongoing wildfire recovery. Definitely. I mean, we've heard from Rep. Cochran and how unhappy she was with how the state has handled things for the people of Lahaina. And now we've got a house district over there that is unopposed. I don't know if we're going to be getting any better results for these individuals if we can't get someone out there who's going to be a little more outspoken. House District 7, Nicole Lowen in South Maui. Area covered Kihei, Wailea, and Makena. Observation, growth, development, and short-term rentals and water remain major issues. Funny, I think that was the same thing for Big Island as well. House District 15, Representative Nakamura for Kauai. Area covered Lihue, Hanamaulu, and Kapa'a. Strong incumbent profile and longstanding community ties. House District number 22, Andrew Garrett, Urban Honolulu. So again, university area, Lower Manoa and Mo'ili'ili. Screwed. We just have this one individual, House District 25, another urban Honolulu district with Representative Kim Koko Iwamoto. Area covered is Ala Moana, Kaka'ako, downtown adjacent neighborhoods. Definitely not a place where we thrive on affordable housing. I get it. Okay. It's its own little entity. These are very well-off areas, but with that, it was always a highly competitive area, at least from a Democratic standpoint. I believe the two that had the most competition in this area usually sorted it out in primaries, and then no one ever went to the general. It was just won by primary. Because there was Representative Iwamoto, who just overtook Representative Saiki, who was the Speaker of the House for a very long time, and then just got overthrown this past race. But that area now has no competition. I don't know. I guess it was because it was highly competitive. You've got to have a great fundraising team or you really aren't going to be able to stand with these other monsters where they have a brand already figured out. House District 27, Representative Takanuchi, Central Honolulu, area covered Nu'uanu, Liliha, and Punchbowl. So if we've got a majority of our very populated areas where probably a majority of our voters are stationed with zero competition, is anyone else finding a problem with this? Show of hands. I know I'm on the radio. But I'm just trying to make a point here, okay? What these districts tell us, the larger pattern is actually more important than the individual seats. But wait, I have failed to notify you that we have two Republican representatives that are remaining seated due to non-opposition. So there's a couple of wins right off the bat, right? Our minority leader, Representative Lauren Matsumoto, unopposed. And then Representative David Alkos, also unopposed. Very great news, especially if we do want to hear from some of our conservative legislators and leaders on this show during a political year. I need to make sure they're unopposed. So you won't just be hearing me gab the whole time. I'll get them on here to give us the rundown on what's going on in the midst of everything. But there is a larger pattern. The unopposed districts cluster in urban Honolulu, Maui, Kauai, and established Democratic households. What is missing from the unopposed list? You don't see any East Honolulu districts, Windward Swing districts, fast-growing West Oahu districts, and certain Hawaii Island districts. Those tend to produce more competition. Interesting. Republicans continue to struggle recruiting candidates. Many districts have Democratic candidates only. How are we supposed to overthrow an entire party if we can't get past this lack of competition? Or if there is competition, it's the wrong side. We got a problem. Or there's no Republican challenger at all. The lack of candidate recruitment remains one of the GOP's biggest structural challenges in Hawaii. Maybe before the next campaign year, we should start doing some strategizing. Start finding new people out there that are serious about filing, that want to be a candidate, that want to serve their areas. And we strategize by saying, you know what? This area, very hard to break into. But if we've got grassroots initiative, if we've got people who are willing to walk door to door and speak to people and local business owners, and people are just fed up. What I'm hearing, we're getting a buzz, we're fed up. But yet we're stuck in a pigeonhole where we can't make any changes because legally we have no change to be made. We're stuck with the candidates that have been sitting pretty for some of them decades. I don't know about you, but that makes me a little unnerved. Okay. Kauai is the most crowded local election. Kauai County Council has 27 candidates. What? What's going on over in Kauai? That I would like to know. I want to start asking some of these people, why did you feel it's necessary to run? Now you've got 27 opponents. Didn't you feel dejected? Do you feel you can fundraise enough? Who knows? But wow. Some things to watch. All right, we have some more general summaries coming up because we just filed a few days ago for this upcoming political year. So you're going to want to keep it locked right here on The Right Side, a common sense conversation. Don't touch that dial. We got to pay some bills, but we'll be right back.
14: 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Stick around. We'll be right back to The Right Side.
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15: Aloha and good afternoon. 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Yep, that's what the kids call it, right? When you're scooping out all the good stuff and you're gossiping, or iwala'au, if you will, in Olelo Hawaii, right? Like, I want to make sure you guys are aware of what this political year is going to look like and honestly how shoddy and disappointed I am in some of our districts. Just going to throw that out there. Because there's so many unopposed, non-competitive districts where it's very populated. And regardless of if we used to think it was completely Democratic or they've always voted Democrat, does that mean it has to stay that way? Well, unfortunately, if there's only one candidate and that incumbent has always been a Democrat, then yeah, that's why we don't have any leadership changes. You know, certain legislators have served 10 to 20 years in some of these districts. There's no challenger files and the seat is effectively uncompetitive. contested. And then we're stuck. And then we hear about certain offices out in Kauai that have 27 competitors. And you're like, hold on, I want to know what's going on out there. If we are so unhappy with what's going on in our state, that is what every single office should look like. Okay, so here's how change happens long before Election Day. Okay, and this is for those that are brave. You know, someone texted me that Gen Z is the ice cream generation, right? That soft serve generation. They're a little sweet, but they're a little soft too. We need brave people. We need to make sure we get out there. And in reality, legislators often hear from lobbyists, advocacy groups. That's a hard word to say, advocacy groups, union representatives, business organizations, department heads every week. But then the average constituent, you know, me and you and a couple of our friends, we only appear on Election Day and we expect to change the world. Or some people, a lot of people, unfortunately, don't even show up on Election Day. And so a small group of organized citizens can actually have an outsized impact. So here's what we need to start practicing. If we're not getting the competition that we deserve, if we're stuck with these legacy incumbents, maybe we need to start organizing in a different fashion, right? If 10 organized residents showed up repeatedly in neighborhood board meetings, legislative hearings, budget hearings, did public testimony. You know, I went over, I don't know how many times, ad nauseum, how do we submit testimony? Did you do it? Did you submit testimony for some of the things that I got super heated about? I can't. You're going to have to do it on my behalf. I mean, I guess I could. I could submit it anonymously. I know it's not like Crime Stoppers, but I could try. And so these 10 individuals, if they show up regularly and they're kind of a pain in the ocole, they will have more influence than hundreds of silent voters. Number two, the legislature often responds to organized pressure. That's why a lot of times bureaucracy wins, union reps win. These big organizations will take over and the constituents are forgotten about. And yet the constituents are supposedly the ones who are electing this leadership, and yet they forget we even existed. Even the unopposed legislature worries about public criticism, media attention, and boy, am I going to give it to them, right? I'm the one who's going to sit up here and say whatever I please because it's First Amendment, right? I will make sure it's not slanderous, but honestly, people got to watch themselves. Testimony, community opposition, future challengers. They may not fear losing this election. They often fear creating the conditions for a future challenge. And that's why a lot of these people don't object to anything. They go in, they do what they're supposed to do, or they do what they're told by the larger organizations, and they walk back out, and that's it. That was their day of lawmaking. Number three, follow the money. One of the most effective ways to create change, because that's what I wanted to know. If we're stuck in this zone of almost a monopoly, right? We've talked about how there are monopolies out there that keep costs high because there's no competition to lower those costs. Well, what do you think we're doing with a legislative monopoly? If we've got incumbents that are never going to leave their position, then we're kind of stuck. So one of the most effective ways to create change is to follow budget amendments, salary adjustments, capital improvement projects, and special appropriations. Most major policy decisions eventually show up in the budget. So if you're not getting those emails, you know, city and county still in session. They're actually doing their budgets this week. Ooh, I'm getting so many emails. They're doing a whole bunch of stuff. Moving money around, taking temporary position salaries out of their salary savings, which we'll probably cover tomorrow. I have to let some things sink in so I make sure that I'm saying them correctly. But there's a lot of money moving around right now from a city and county level. Remember when we talked about HB 1800 from a state level? That was the state budget. $23 billion. Did we know where all of it's going? No. Is there a lot of transparency to where all of it's going? No. So we follow the individual amendments and we get our hooey together and we go cause a little bit of an uproar to be memorable. The questions you've been asking about, salary savings. See, I need to just read my list. I always jump ahead of these things. Temporary positions and department reallocations are exactly the kinds of questions that create accountability. Number four, focus on county government. This is where your candidate filing analysis becomes important. Many frustrated voters focus on state legislature, when their issue is actually city and county. You know, when we had Councilmember Andrew Tupola and Representative David Alkos kind of facing off with each other, and I was, maybe we should replay that again. That was a really good segment. Maybe we'll do that. Maybe sometime next week. But when we try to figure out who we even need to contact for some of our issues, right? Streets, sidewalks, landfills, HPD, EMS, city and county. If we're looking at state issues, then we've got to call our rep. So it's good to know who does what. Zoning issues, county, development approvals, county, building permits, county. Oh, we love those, right? We can't create affordable housing. We're stuck at DPP, county, parks, county, road maintenance, mostly county, depending on the road. If you don't like a pothole that's over by your house that you keep running over, regardless of if you remember it's there or not, happens to me all the time. I go down to Target on the way back. I actually like to call it First Dip, even though I know that's over by Yokohama's, because it is. It's a dip in the road, and then my right passenger tire always hits that pothole. Never fails. I own stock in Lex Brody's at this point. Short-term rentals, county. Affordable housing approvals, county. Well, here's the good part about that. They have term limits. So if we dislike what's happening, and they're nonpartisan, so they're just supposed to be working for us regardless. We haven't even talked about our council members that are going to be running. We need to make sure that we can create that idea that, hey, you know what? We do have some competition that's coming into play this year, that we can make some adjustments. So I don't want to be completely negative and say, oh, we're stuck. We can't do anything this year. Well, that's not true. There are a couple of things, as long as we know who we need to contact, we can still make some really life-changing decisions, or at least help people do their job by electing the correct council members. Number five, I like number five. Run for office yourself. Well, we're a little bit past all that. I mean, I know that was possibly a few days ago, or maybe even a few months ago, a possibility. If you really don't like what's going on, and you look at the filing list and you're like, dang, I live in this district. No one else is stepping up. This person's been in there for decades. I'm going to try my hand at it and see what happens. I'm not. Let's not get this twisted. You know, stuff gets taken out of context. But many county races attracted first-time candidates, small business owners, community activists, retirees. The barrier to entry is often lower than people think, especially when you start at that council member county line. Number six, build a local issue coalition. The most successful citizen movements usually focus on one issue, not 20. There's a lot going on. Remember, I think they introduced 3,200 bills at the beginning of legislative session for the state, and only 10% actually wound it up making it out of that group. And so worrying about 3,200 bills is not really going to do anything for anybody. It's going to drive you nuts. You're not going to sleep, not going to eat. That's going to be a problem. But if you focus on matters that are really important, examples, housing, traffic, water, beach access, public safety, a focused coalition tends to be more effective than a broad political movement. Number seven, demand competitive elections. If nobody runs against the incumbent, voters are helping create the lack of competition. An uncontested race often signals no recruitment effort, no challenger development, no organized opposition. See, I pulled this list of what we could do a little too late. Political parties, civic groups, and community organizations all play a role in identifying and encouraging future candidates, which is actually what I got to do when I went to the Republican convention, right? State Republican convention a couple of weekends ago at the Kroc Center. Really fun to sit with about 105 delegates, I believe, maybe around 110 or so, and meet some of the upcoming candidates that have filed as a Republican for some of those partisan candidacies, and actually see what the future looks like. And you know, we've actually got some young candidates. We've got some fresh ideas. We've got some familiar faces. We've got some people that try and try and try. And it's like, you know what? I think we just need to start supporting some of this effort, because they put themselves out there every single election. And a lot of times we don't even really do any research to figure out what they're all about. And yet they have the bravery to stand up time and time again. So after reviewing the candidate list, We're going to go over some salary discussions, term limit questions in this last segment that I've got coming up. But I guess the real question is, why are these legislators unopposed? What do we have to gain from the lack of opposition? Or is it just that we don't have the right people coming up?
0: The following program has been previously recorded. Kupuna Wiki was previously recorded.
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3: 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Welcome back, Jeff.
24: Thanks for having me.
3: Hey, Jeff, it's always great to have you on the show. And today we're going to talk about understanding guardianships and conservatorships in Hawaii. And I think those are words that people kind of throw around and they always mix them up. And they know it's important, but they're not quite sure how it can apply in terms of estate planning and maybe to their situation. So this is going to be a really great show. But before we get into it, maybe you can share with our listeners a little bit about your background and how you became a estate planning attorney.
24: Yeah, so I have been in practice since 2009. Mm-hmm. And, you know, from my time in law school, was interested in estate planning and elder law, and particularly special needs planning. Mm. With my family history, my mom's sister, my auntie, had Down syndrome, and so, you know, seeing the special needs plan that was done by the family's attorney, and then subsequent things that we did after my grandparents passed. I became a guardian with my mom and my sister, so getting to see that process and how, you know, experiencing how helpful it was for us, wanting to, you know, be able to do that for other people as well. Our firm does a wide array of mm-hmm. practice areas, but my practice focuses on estate planning, elder law, and special needs, and wow. Long-term care planning.
3: So it's, you know, it always hits close to home as far as, you know, what we feel we're called to do. So mm-hmm. really glad you're in this field, and I know you provide great service to your clients. And you know, it does take that personal connection and empathy to help guide people through these sensitive topics. I mean, guardianship and conservatorships, I mean, that's a very important and close to home kind of topic that, you know, people need to understand. And maybe you can share with our listeners, what exactly is a guardian and what is a conservator?
24: So in Hawaii, in different states, we'll, you know, use those terms interchangeably, but in Hawaii, You know, we have separate statutes for guardianships mm-hmm. and conservatorships. And a guardian is someone who would be appointed by a court for an adult who's incapacitated. In this case, they're guardians for minors, but mm-hmm. typically their job or their duties are to assist and manage the person's health affairs, well-being, those kind of like medical decisions, mm-hmm. consenting to treatment, you know, home placement. Mm-hmm. Whereas the conservatorship used to be called guardian of the property, but now we have a different term. Mm-hmm. And the conservator manages finances, you know, the person's assets, paying bills, mm-hmm. Things like that, handling legal affairs. Like if there's someone who's injured in a lawsuit and they are, you know, incapacitated as a result of that lawsuit, the conservator would act on the person's behalf in that matter. Mm-hmm. So it's really the way I look at it. Probably an oversimplification, but mm-hmm. guardian is like health and medical, and like day to day living, and financial, legal matters is where the conservator comes in.
3: I mean, it's really great for people to kind of have that understanding. So again, might be a little simple to define it this way, but like you said, guardianship, health and medical, conservatorship is legal and financial. And so it sounds like, you know, these two roles are sometimes, but not always, assumed by the same party, right?
24: That 100%. Like you know, we have a ton of cases where the same person will serve in both roles. Mm-hmm, mm-hmm. Be it like, you know, when you have an only child or spouse or, you know, something of that nature. But it can also be one person serving as guardian and another person serving as the conservator. It really depends on, like, you know, the family dynamic and what the person's comfortable with. Obviously, dealing with finances and legal affairs can be a little bit more complex, mm-hmm. Or, you know, nuanced in, you know, managing money and whatnot. So some people are more comfortable being a guardian, but not so much being a conservator, or vice versa.
3: You know, in the situations where you have two different individuals, would there be a particular reason why that'd be the case versus just the single party doing both?
24: Aside from preference, in a recent case comes to mind where there was no family available to serve in those roles. Mm-hmm. So, you know, state agency was brought in. They're limited to only being able to serve as a guardian, and we were able to find a nonprofit organization that served as conservator. Mm-hmm. And they work, you know, hand in hand with each other to make sure that this individuals, you know, receiving the proper care, and then that care is also getting paid for. Some people like to spread out the work. Mm-hmm. I think I personally don't have a preference one way or the other. If you have the same person's serving as both, it streamlines things in a sense, because mm-hmm. there's only one person that needs to be doing everything. But having two people isn't a bad idea either. I mean, you have checks and balances in that sense, where basically the conservator can, you know, see what care expenses are being incurred and then pay for those, and then the guardian is kind of overseeing the conservator too. So mm-hmm. it really just comes down to, I think, the family dynamic mm-hmm. and just the individual's overall situation.
3: Yeah, I think it's interesting that in that particular case, you know, because they had no family, the two roles are kind of divided based on the serviceability for that particular role. So like you said, the state agency had health and medical, and then they found another organization mm-hmm. to oversee the financial component, which maybe that agency didn't have the capacity for, right?
24: Yeah, I don't think that they're permitted under, if it's a statute or a policy, to do conservatorship work. so they can do guardianship work. And this particular government office, I mean, they do great work. They're they have way more cases than anyone can handle. Yeah. Because you know they're the state, you know.
3: Yeah.
24: So yeah, they're limited in resources, but in this case, it worked out where they work well with this nonprofit, and they were able to coordinate everything together. So
3: right. And what's also something I kind of heard in that conversation earlier is, you know, you were mentioning how a third party could handle the conservatorship role. And it sounds like it could be the case that even if a family member was a guardian and they didn't feel they had the ability to be that conservator, or that they didn't want to be the conservator, they could always delegate that to a third party to be a conservator. Is that the case?
24: Yeah, 100%. And yeah. You know, a lot of times it can be better to have a third party.
3: Mm-hmm.
24: You know, you mentioned earlier, you know, guiding families through the emotional part of these types of proceedings and stuff too. And there's often a change in dynamic if, you know, parents getting older and they're incapacitated and the child steps in to start managing their funds for them because they're no longer able to, where, you know, the dynamic between a parent and a child kind of shift. Right, where the child is not telling their mom or dad, you know, no, you can't spend it on this, or no, we have to stick with this budget, which, you know, in some cases can, it, you know, is fine, but in other cases it can really hurt the relationship. And so having that neutral third party to provide those services kind of helps to maintain that harmony in the family, that relationship. So, you know, son or daughter or child are not the ones saying no to their parent. It's this other person, and they can just be the supportive, you know, family member or loved one, and basically let the third party take the role of being the, you know, quote unquote bad guy in the situation. So.
3: That's really good advice. And I think a lot of people don't always think about how their relationships are affected by these decisions, especially financial matters. So having that relationship kind of take that precedence is a really good part in planning, you know, for the future. Well, when we come back, Jeff, maybe we can go into a few details on, you know, how are these guardianships and conservatorships created, and maybe a couple of examples that these have worked out within your practice. So we'll talk more about that right after this commercial break.
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23: Welcome back. If you just joined us in studio, we're speaking with Jeff Sogi. He's the co-founder and managing director at Bonner Sogi and Associates. And, you know, we're talking about guardianship and conservatorship in Hawaii today. And, Jeff, I like what you said, you know, before the break, that, you know, there are some checks and balances, right? If you're having two separate people, and instead of one person holding both titles, because, you know, again, by having just one person, you can't see what that person is really doing right now. But with two separate people holding each title separately, you know, one can actually see what the other one is doing. And so can you share a little bit about how would you go about advising clients that are looking for, you know, these people to help take care of these, you know, medical decisions and even financial decisions so that they don't have to feel that burden of having to do it?
24: Yeah, I think it's, So through the court process itself, even if the same person is serving, there's typically reporting requirements, but also requires that, you know, if in a conservatorship that the person actually submits the report to the court doesn't have the bandwidth to be able to go out and say, hey, you were supposed to account to us, you know, a year ago and haven't heard anything. So it's still like you said, the checks and balances are important. With choosing who to serve, I mean, a lot of times it's amongst family members, it's who you trust and who you think is gonna, you know, carry out what your wishes are. Mm-hmm. You know, there might be a child, someone might have a child that's more comfortable with decision, like healthcare decisions, than, you know, making finances. But if a person is on life support and doesn't want to be on life support, you want to make sure that the person who you've nominated is going to follow your instructions if you've done something like a healthcare directive. In terms of the organizations that are out there, there's a number in Hawaii who do it. I think it's really comes down to like comfort, you know, and you know, meeting their team, their staff, and understanding what the charges are, because even the nonprofits, I mean, they need to be able to keep the lights on. So there's, you know, there's often fees associated with it. So understanding what that is, and you know, being comfortable with who you're working with, and that they have, you know, succession plans in place in the event that you know, one person leaves, then another person can take over your case, so you're not left kind of out there with no help. So
3: Jeff, this is a court related or approved process, right? To have a guardian or conservator become that for the individual.
24: That's correct. Yeah, it has to go through the court process. And Hawaii's you know, system, I think, is pretty good. Pretty you know, careful about making sure that people aren't taken advantage of as much as they can. So it is something where you have to either petition the court for the appointment. You're asking that the court determine that, or basically enter a ruling that says that this person is incapacitated. The person does have the opportunity to object if they don't believe that they are incapacitated. So it is a whole court proceeding. If you do a conservatorship, it's likely going to be done through the circuit court or the probate court. Here in Honolulu anyway, and guardianships are often done through the family court, or in some cases you can do both in the same proceeding, and that will be done in the circuit court, where you have both a conservator and a guardian appointed. But it is a whole court process, where there's opportunities to object, there's need to serve people with certain documents so that they have, so nothing can get, no rights can be removed from this person without them having prior notice.
3: Maybe you can go into a story or scenario of, you know, where a party whom this guardianship or conservatorship was supposed to benefit objected to this occurring, and, you know, what spurred that whole thing on in the first place for the guardianship to be requested?
24: So the cases that come to mind were usually either, you know, reports of self-neglect, particularly during the pandemic, we saw a lot of those, you know, elderly individuals living at home by themselves, maybe hoarding situations and things like that, where the person you know, doesn't remember when they ate or what, if they ate, or, you know, isn't able to do things for themselves, but is cognizant enough to have an opinion, you know, and to voice that opinion. And I've you know, we've had other cases with, where the person had just severe mental illness, and just needed assistance, but wanted to object that they were not incapacitated and could handle their

0: on their own, then, you know, the court gives them the opportunity to present evidence, and the people who I typically represent, we mm-hmm. present our own evidence, and mm-hmm. That the person is incapacitated, and the court ultimately make a ruling and as to whether or not this person does need the kind of help. Mm-hmm. And it usually is the least restrictive alternative, so he or she might not need like a full conservatorship. They might have a conservator for limited duties or a guardian for limited duties, but oftentimes when we do have to petition the court for these things, they need help with everything.
1: Yeah. I mean, that's interesting how you'd mentioned there's an option to simplify the authority of the guardian or conservator. Mm-hmm. And maybe that would be more amenable to the person who does need the care.
0: Mm-hmm.
1: Right. I guess ultimately, and in most cases, it's through not wanting this person to either become, you know, victim to their own neglect, or to hurt themselves, maybe inflict harm upon themselves mm-hmm. unknowingly, that this all comes about, right? They're just trying to protect that individual in most cases.
0: From a person being conned out of substantial amounts of money that you know, they thought they trusted this person, or they were lonely and had met someone online and began sending tens of thousands of dollars of gift cards to another country, and the family just wants to protect mom or dad's money to make sure that they can afford to live, then sometimes that's when you have to step in, and the person might not realize how much help they need until the family says something and takes action.
1: And unfortunately, I mean, these are real life scenarios that you've been through. And, you know, scams happen. You know, people sometimes get lured into things that they're unaware of. And maybe they're in denial, right, that these things are happening, that I'm hurting myself, or I'm losing money, or, you know, they think this person's real, but they're not. But
0: for sure, yeah. I unfortunately have seen each of those examples.
1: Right, right.
0: And we were fortunately able to get them help, but, it's just sad that there's people like that who are just going to exploit an individual when, you know, out of their life savings, you know.
1: It's unfortunate. So it sounds like, you know, when these things happen, they can sit with you and you kind of guide the family through the process. Mm-hmm. And at the end, hopefully they can move forward in a direction that's going to, you know, protect that individual.
0: Yep. Yeah. We'll go over options on, you know, what could be done, what, you know, information would be needed, different options to proceed, whether or not we use a third party or a family member. It's just the extent of assistance that they need. And then we kind of obviously, you know, prepare the necessary documents and walk them through the process there. Mm-hmm. And then, once they're appointed, as questions come up, then assist with that as well.
1: Well, Jeff, I'm really glad that you're so versed in this area of law, because I think a lot of people don't realize that there are options to protect family members in this case. And, sometimes they're intimidated by terms like guardianship and conservatorship because they're legal terms. But in fact, the application of which can be very practical and helpful, you know, to protect family members and keep them safe. So that's very good. Again, we're talking with Jeff Soghi. He is the founder and managing director at Bonner Soghi and Associates. And Jeff, if somebody listening thought that they could really use your advice and connect with your team of attorneys, how can they reach out to you?
0: Yeah, so they can call our office. Our office phone number is 808-492-1907. They can also send us a message through our website, which is just the address is BSAHAWAII. So BSAHawaii.com.
1: Again, we're speaking with Jeff Soghi. He is the founder and managing director of Bonner Soghi and Associates. And Jeff, thank you so much for helping our kupuna through these difficult situations.
0: Thanks for having me.
1: Come back next.

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12: News this hour from Town Hall. I'm Mary Rose. President Trump is happy to hear the latest report about the labor market, which is really looking up. Correspondent Laura Winters with the latest.
13: The numbers defying the economic forecast turns out double the amount of jobs were created last month in May, 172,000 to be exact. President Trump on board Air Force One telling reporters he's thrilled with the upswing in the labor market.